0: Hackensack, New Jersey,
1: New York City.
2: News this hour from Town Hall. I'm Keith Peters in Washington. The Supreme Court upheld the concept of birthright citizenship today. New York Congresswoman Grace Meng, chair of the Congressional Asian Pacific American Caucus, says the birthright ruling sends a clear message to President Trump.
3: You may try to redefine what it means to be an American, and you will fail. We are American. We belong here. And no wannabe king will ever take that away from us.
2: House Speaker Mike Johnson, a constitutional lawyer, says he's not a fan of the Supreme Court's ruling on birthright citizenship.
4: Yeah, I'm very disappointed in that outcome. I think it subjects the country to serious challenges going forward, and we'll have to deal with it as a Congress.
2: In an opinion written by Chief Justice John Roberts, he held that the long-settled understanding of the 14th Amendment adopted after the Civil War makes a citizen of anyone born in the country with very limited exceptions. Questions are being raised over the newly formed U.S. Wildland Fire Service's approach to wildfires.
5: The deaths of three firefighters in Colorado have refueled debate over the Trump administration's focus on full suppression of new fires, reversing a decades-long trend towards embracing flames as a tool to burn off highly flammable old growth to help lessen the risk of too much fuel igniting catastrophic blazes. Critics of the new policy say that the newly created U.S. Wildland Fire Service was created by consolidating four Interior Department agencies, causing confusion. One former federal firefighter asked what was the real risk that justified putting those firefighters at risk.
2: Correspondent Lisa Dwyer reporting. On Wall Street, the Dow by 136 points, the NASDAQ rose 393, the S&P advanced 58. More on these stories at townhall.com.
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2: The markets close out the month of June with gains. We hear all the details of today's Wall Street activities from Stocks and Money correspondent Seth Soutel reporting from New York City.
7: Stocks closed higher on Wall Street and trimmed their losses from what had been a rocky June. The S&P 500 rose 0.8% Tuesday. The Dow added 136 points. That's about 0.3%, reaching another all-time high. The Nasdaq Composite climbed 1.5%. Stocks in the AI industry did well following sharp swings early in the month on worries they'd become too expensive. Treasury yields rose in the bond market. Crude oil prices fell. Stocks rose across most of Europe and Asia. The Japanese yen fell near a 40-year low against the U.S. dollar. Seth Soutel, New York.
2: News and analysis at townhall.com. From Washington, I'm Keith Peters. In Congo, Kinshasa wants to stop gatherings linked to the Ebola outbreak.
8: Opposition and civil society groups in Congo are protesting a new ban on public demonstrations related to the Ebola outbreak there. They allege it limits freedom of speech. The government announced the ban over the weekend amid the growing Ebola outbreak. The outbreak has infected over 1,300 people and killed 377 so far across three provinces. The ban affects areas far from the outbreak, though, including the capital, Kinshasa. The mayor of rebel-held Goma also has banned public gatherings. I'm Charles Delavis.
2: An explosive went off in an apartment building entrance in Monaco, wounding three people, reportedly including a Ukrainian tycoon with ties to Russia. That's according to the exclusive country's chief prosecutor. A search was underway Tuesday for a suspect who fled on foot. More at townhall.com.
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11: Good evening, Grace America. You already know what I think about today's trio of Supreme Court decisions. 3-for-3. I'm 100% in agreement with the majorities of the court. But what about Matt Continetti? I have no idea what Matt Continetti thinks about them, so we're going to go in reverse order of controversy. Least controversial is that political parties can spend as much as they want on candidates. Matt, what do you think about that one?
12: I think it was the right decision by the court, Hugh. I think it's a great victory for First Amendment rights. The continuing undoing of the flawed Buckley decision back in 1974, and a victory for Senator Mitch McConnell as he's recuperating. And I think he'll be cheered by this decision, as all reasonable people should be.
11: You know, I'm so glad you brought up Leader Emeritus McConnell. People forget that through long, long years after the 1974 decision in Buckley versus Beliau, I think it's 74, Mitch McConnell would hold forth against First Amendment breaking rules in campaign finance reform. He stood up against McCain-Feingold. He has always been a free speech guy. Not many people remember that. Don't remember him for the no nomination, no votes, no justices until after the election. And they'll remember him because Donald Trump hates him. But he's a free speech warrior and always has been.
12: When you've been a senator for 40 years, there's a lot of experiences you gather. And that was really Senator McConnell's first claim to fame, was standing up for the freedom of political speech and being a burr in the side of his own party with McCain-Feingold and kind of forcing the issue. So, yeah, if you think about Senator McConnell's legacy, I think standing up for the First Amendment is up there, though doesn't quite match his achievement in keeping the Scalia seat open in 2016 and opening up the path for this incredible originalist Supreme Court that has been having such a major effect in reconstitutionalizing American law.
11: Okay, I'm going to go out of order because you brought it up, Matt. We have an originalist Supreme Court. And I said on Fox News earlier today, if you're a text, history, and tradition originalist like I am, you're very pleased with the decision on birthright citizenship. Because that's been the rule of the country since the 14th Amendment passed, and before that, the common law of the country, as explained by the Chief Justice. Boy, are people mad at me for stating the obvious. Originalists have to go with the Chief Justice here. It's a political problem if you worry about birth tourism, but it's not a constitutional issue. Do you agree or disagree?
12: Well, I'm a little bit of two minds on this, Q, and I know people say that that's often the case. But I think that in a plain reading of the 14th Amendment, this was the right decision. And it's also the simplest decision. But I'm also, I have to say, having second thoughts after reading the four different dissents by originalists. So this is a question that originalists can disagree on. And, you know, what's fascinating about this to me as I read the different dissents is all of these originalists are actually arguing different things.
11: Yes.
12: You know, so Kavanaugh says, look, the executive order that Trump issued, that violated an immigration statute. It didn't actually violate the 14th Amendment, and Congress can come back and rectify this situation. Interestingly enough, that seems to be the approach that President Trump is now recommending based on his recent Truth Social post. There you have Justice Thomas, who clearly felt passionately about this issue, his 94-page dissent, talking about how the 14th Amendment doesn't apply to birthright citizenship because it's not a question of where you're born, the jus soli, the soil, the law of the soil. It's where you are domiciled, where your home is. That's a very interesting point Justice Thomas makes. Justice Alito comes in then and goes, well, you know, it's not just domiciled, it's allegiance. Who are you aligned with? Who is your primary allegiance to if you're a temporary visitor to the United States? Is it to the United States? Probably not. And so that would mean that the birthright citizenship can be banned. And then Gorsuch comes in kind of as the closer, and he makes a few other points when in agreeing with the main of Justice Thomas's dissent. So my takeaway after reading this really landmark decision, as Justice Alito says, is this story is far from over.
11: Did you read the Chief Justice's opinion yet, Matt? Were you impressed by it? Because I thought it was a work of art. I thought go ahead.
12: Chief Justice Roberts is an incredible legal writer, a brilliant man, an institutionalist, and I think looked at this case and he said, look, the words of the 14th Amendment are pretty clear. All persons born and subject to the jurisdiction thereof. And American law makes very few exceptions to the jurisdiction thereof. And that's, you know, if you work in a foreign embassy, you're not subject to the jurisdiction of the United States. That's why those UN bureaucrats can collect so many parking tickets.
11: Correct.
12: And so I think the justice took a plain textual reading and said, this makes the executive order unconstitutional. And I think that that was the right decision, certainly politically. But it also leaves these other questions left unaddressed that the dissenting originalist justices raise that I think we're going to have not only action in Congress, probably unsuccessful right now, but I think you might begin to see this question of birthright citizenship play an even greater role in Republican primaries than it has in the past.
11: You know, it reminds me of the old debate, Matt, before you were born, about how old should you be to vote. And there were attempts to make by statute a change to 18, and eventually you had to amend the Constitution because the Constitution was pretty plain. The answer here is if you're worried about birthright citizenship, craft an amendment and pass it. However, for those of us humble con law teachers, I always approach this as what's the rule before, what's the rule today, what's the rule later, and do they make sense? Since Wong Kim Ark in the 19th century, we've treated people as if you're born in the United States, you're a citizen of the United States. And Chief Justice Roberts appends to that all the common law. So I always say the Constitution is not the Oracle of Delphi. It's written by farmers for farmers. It's not supposed to require advanced degrees. And by God, if you're going to pass the bar exam up until this year and now forever thereafter, if you're born in the United States, you're a citizen of the United States. Don't you, what I see, and I won't attribute it to you, what I see in people's reaction is great upset with the failure to control our borders and our visas to pregnant people. And we ought to do that, but we can't rewrite the Constitution because of current political difficulties in the administration of the border law.
12: I do think that the way to control immigration is at the border, and President Trump has proven that in his second term. But I think people are also angry, Hugh, because they see the stories about birth tourism, and they see our system and our generosity being exploited. And that gets people angry. And there's also a lot of anger because this question of birthright citizenship gets to the most important question, really, in American constitutional history. And that is, who counts? Who is part of the national community? Who is a citizen? And what I found fascinating by these opinions is Chief Justice Roberts says, look, it's simple. It's in the language. If you're born here, you're a citizen. Full stop. But Justice Gorsuch says, actually, America has a different view in our past, and that's a settler's view of citizenship, of making your home here. And I think that actually is a fascinating phrase that captures the views of a great many Americans and explains why there's such anger at the decision and also why the story will go on.
11: You know, Justice Gorsuch, I can hear him say that. Having interviewed him a few times, he's got a particular approach where he makes matter-of-fact arguments sound so absolutely persuasive and often the most articulate fellow in the room, but he's running up against 238 years of settled law in the United States. If you're born here, you're a citizen here, with four exceptions that are well-recognized and known in one mark. Sometimes we overthink this. So, Matt, what other alternative is there besides amending the Constitution? We can prohibit visas for pregnant people. We can do that. We ought to do that, actually. But what other thing beside an amendment is there? There's not a statute.
12: Right. I mean, we're going to see. I think there might be some legislative action if President Trump is demanding it as he is today. I think ultimately what you're going to see is a fight that works out over time within the courts. Let's not forget that the conservative legal movement, as powerful and influential as it is also a coalition, and there are various voices. And we saw that reflected in oral argument, in some of the briefs that were submitted in Trump v. Barbara, which is originalists, as you and I have been discussing, originalists are not of one mind on this question. And so I actually think in future appointments, including future Supreme Court appointments, the question of who is a citizen will weigh heavily as presidents nominate and senators deliberate.
11: Matt's coming back because we've got to talk about the one decision today that opens the door for the state to do whatever they want to do, which is biological boys and girls sports. Court held today. It's up to the states to decide what to do. Doesn't offend the Equal Protection Clause. Whatever they decide, if they want to keep boys apart from girls, stay tuned. Matt will be right back.
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11: Welcome back, America. Matt Continetti, who is the Wall Street Journal editorial writer and senior fellow at the American Enterprise Institute, is back with us. Very well read in the law, though not himself a lawyer. He likes to fashion common sense approaches to these issues. So, Matt, when you listened to and heard the court rule on boys and girls sports, and I'm using that as a rubric that covers West Virginia, all the state laws out there, and I believe there are 24 total. What did you make of the decision? Because to me, it was another unremarkable common sense decision.
19: I thought it was a great decision in West Virginia v. PJ, the transgender student. It was a great decision for a couple of reasons. One is it upholds the state's rights to decide whether biological boys should play in girls' sports. I'm of the view that they should not. It was the view of the West Virginia legislature and 26 other state legislatures. And what the court says is the states, like West Virginia, have the right to say that girls' sports are for girls, are for biological girls, and that when you look at Title IX, a law that for many years conservatives criticized, but now conservatives are defending, when you look at Title IX, it's clear that the word sex refers to biological sex. And I think that's a plain reading of the law, and that's what makes this decision a very just decision. I also think it's fascinating to see that in the dissent, Justice Jackson is still trying to figure out what a woman is.
11: Oh, my gosh.
19: And so
11: the dissent.
19: She has the biological. She has the identity. She's still figuring out there in public for all of us to work with her. As we said in the last segment,
11: there are some dissents that are worth reading. Very rarely do I sign dissents in con law because we got enough stuff to go through. But Justice Scalia dissent is always worth reading. A Justice Gorsuch dissent, a Justice Thomas dissent, and now a Justice Alito dissent. But a Justice Jackson dissent is not making it on my reading list because, for one thing, it's incoherent. Did you understand it? Did you get the point she was making?
19: No. But if you think reading the dissent is hard, try listening to them. As I think last week she read one of her dissents from the bench. It went on, and I think Justice Alito kind of said, if I knew it was going to go on so long, I wouldn't have been here.
11: So, Matt, a practical political question of prudence. Does the ending of this court term add rocket fuel or detract rocket fuel from the pack the court? By the way, I think that's unconstitutional. I don't think it can move the court from 9 I'm a minority view on that, but I believe they moved it down to 9 after the 14th Amendment, and the due process guarantees fix it there, both in the 5th and the 14th Amendment. We moved it around between the founding of the country and the Reconstruction era, but it's been at 9 since 1869. I don't think we should change it. I think it's unconstitutional. But does it add fuel to the fire one way or the other, the decisions last week and this week?
19: I don't think it will add any more fuel to the fire, Hugh. But I do think that the desire of progressive activists, this new Democratic Socialist Party that's coming into being to radically change our institutions, including the Supreme Court, is not dimmed at all. What the court does is, in fact, in some ways irrelevant to this desire on the left to pack the court, to admit new states, to override the filibuster, and to basically jam through an agenda most Americans reject through sheer force and institutional capture. And so that is going to have to be fought politically. What the court is doing is what I think the Roberts Court, and especially in recent years with the 6-3 majority, has been doing, and that is protecting the Constitution according to the text and tradition of the United States.
11: Yeah, text, history, and tradition. I am curious, though, if Justice Jackson doesn't hurt the pack the court people's argument. It's so incoherent and so absolutely predictable, and her reasoning is so absolutely opaque and beyond parsing. We'd get 5 more of her, right? We'd get 5 more absolute activist, academic, almost inscrutable justices if we expand in the court to 14. Do you think that gives anyone pause?
19: Not on the left, Hugh. I mean, I think it gives many Americans pause. I think it will give many independent voters pause when this question really comes to the fore in 2028. And that is, most Americans are fine with the structure of the Supreme Court. As you said, 9 justices, that's been set in stone for over 100 years. That's what we're used to. And by the way, a decision like the West Virginia decision is an 80-20 issue. Most Americans don't believe that biological men should play in women's sports. So politically, this is an argument for continuing the structure of government that we have and that has proven so successful. But for the left, they're going to try because they can't get the results they want under the present form of government. And therefore, they're going to do everything they can to change it, even if it means that they have to really steamroll over public opinion and this beautiful system of government that we're celebrating 250 years of on Saturday.
11: So, last question, Matt Connelly. I was on Fox today giving my 2 cents on these opinions, and as I said, I'm happy with them. But one commentator came on and said, this is just Chief Justice Roberts thinking he can protect the court institutionally and going out of his way. He doesn't really believe it. I don't like it when people read minds. It is, in fact, the practice of justices to write down their arguments. What do you make about arguments that the Chief Justice on birthright citizenship and Justice Amy Coney Barrett are doing political jurisprudence? I just reject that entirely, but what do you think?
19: I reject it as well. I mean, I think Chief Justice Roberts is very much concerned with the independence of the court, but that's not politics. It's a larger kind of institutional concern. Justice Barrett, if anything, is more academic and more theoretical. She's not interested in political consequences. She's interested in working out her ideas. And I think that it's always wrong to argue for motivation. You want to look at the results. You want to look at what actually happens, the consequences. And I think what we have is a court who the 6 Republican appointees all have a fidelity to the Constitution to varying degrees are all originalists. But one argument for originalism is that it doesn't lead to any prefabricated result. And
11: correct.
19: That's why you have decisions like Trump v. Barbara, where very intelligent, well-intentioned originalists can reach various conclusions.
11: Absolutely. Now, I lied. Very last question. Will the Democrats try and wage a boys and girls sports campaign. Do you think they'll actually run on that? It's so crazy, but do you think they'll run on it?
19: I don't think they'll run on it, Hugh, but what we've seen in recent weeks is that the radical left is on the march and can't be stopped. And so even if the Democratic political leaders and candidates try to avoid the issue of biological men and women's sports, the left is going to demand that they have certain positions on the issue. It's going to demand that they say certain things. They will hound and harass candidates, like we saw recently with Scott Wiener in California. And so the Democrats are going to be tied to this left that they found that they cannot control and that will likely consume them in the coming months.
11: We shall see. Matt Continetti, thank you for joining me on an important day in the court. Follow him on X at Continetti. Read him in the Wall Street Journal, Free Expression, Vertical, and come right back on the Hugh Hewitt Show.
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11: Welcome back, America. I'm Hugh Hewitt. As I was just talking about with Matt Continetti, big day at the Supreme Court. Supreme Court's gone for the summer. May the justices have traveling mercies and get to where they're going. You've heard my point of view in my conversation with Matt. If you're just tuning in, though, I was on Fox News.

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5: Policy that Professor Turley just put out would like to amend the Constitution to change the citizenship to prevent against birthright citizenship. We can pass a law to tighten up visa. We can secure the border like President Trump has done. But the Constitution is pretty easy to understand. It was written by farmers for farmers. I like to tell that to my con law students every single year. There's nothing magic about this. If you just simply read the document, text, history, and tradition. So I think it's a 3-0 day for the Supreme Court, and they can go home and enjoy their summer.
6: Wow.
7: Yeah, and I know I'm not making some of you happy who are worried about birthright citizenship, including Justice Alito. Justice Alito is rightly worried about people who have their babies here and then take them back to places like communist China and raise them to be good little Leninists who hate the United States, or have their babies here and take them back to jihadist, Wahhabist enclaves in the Middle East and teach them to hate the United States. And yet those babies have the right, as grown adults who have been brought up in cultures that hate the West, to return to America. And that's the way it is. Now, I think it's easy to overstate that threat. President Obama droned and killed an American citizen in Saudi Arabia who was plotting terrorist activities against the United States because he had been born here and moved out to Saudi Arabia and become a Wahhabist along the way. It's easily overstated. The bigger problem is not the babies. The bigger problem is the 20 million people that came in this country over the last 20 years. We had 20 million people come in over 50 or 60 years at the turn of the 18th to the 19th century. The Biden implosion, which was 10 to 20 million, plus the Obama implosion, that was a problem. There are a lot of people in the United States who don't believe in the United States, who have nothing in common, and they're not citizens. They no longer have temporary protected status if they had TPS because of the Supreme Court last week. We do have to enforce our immigration laws. We do have to deport people who came here illegally and have no right to stay. We do have to tighten up, as the court did last week. We can deny asylum to people who show up at the door and we don't let them in the house. They're not in the house. The Supreme Court got that right. I think the Supreme Court has gone 6-0 in the most important cases, in my view. But I'm going to repeat it again. I'm finally glad to have answered this question. Now, if you stick around on some of these channels later tonight, my old colleague from Justice, Mark Levin, with whom I agree on 7 out of 10 issues, so we're allies, we're not opponents, but we disagree on this one. Mark is going to go off on the court, he's going to go off on the Chief Justice, and he's wrong to do that because Wong Kim Ark decided this case in the 19th century. And everything is a frill thereafter. Everything is just academic. Sorry. People feel an urgent need to control our national borders, and they are expressing that out of fear that babies born here will be not loyal to the United States. I think that's vastly overstated. Our problem are people who came into the country illegally, not babies who were born here. And we have to do something about that. That is the scale. That is the problem that is the scale, not people born in the United States of parents who are not in the country legally. There are just not enough of them to worry about. All right, enough of that. Lila is coming up. I'll get his opinion on the decisions right after this. Stay tuned.
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0: America. I'm Hugh Hewitt, joined now by Lilacs. He's our man in the street, as in JamesLilacs.com, JamesLilacs.substack.com. He's our man in the street for Supreme Court reaction. It's Supreme Court Day, James, and we have three big ones. So let's start with the biggest of them, birthright citizenship. So you know, I think it's correctly decided. I'm with the Chief Justice. What say you?
1: Well, as you know, Hugh, I'm a longstanding Supreme Court observer in the sense that I have walked past the building a few times and looked at it. So I can't tell you whether or not this and that and this person and that person made the right decision going back to 1863. But I can tell you that I agree. I think this is how it was going to go. I didn't really see any other way, and I'm not surprised by it at all. And it seems to me that the remedy for this is just simply one of two things. You can either have tighter border control, which would be great. We kind of sort of want that, and prevent people from doing the birth tourism business. Or you can announce perhaps that in the future, anybody who does give birth and they're not a citizen will be immediately airlifted to the by helicopter to the roof of the Liberian embassy, and then they will be a citizen of that country. Actually, that's not true. It isn't soil. You can't be, if you're born in the roof of the Liberian embassy, you're not a Liberian citizen. But they've given up people pause so that they consider going elsewhere for their birth tourism.
0: But you know, the internet is on fire, and the birth.
1: No.
0: Yeah, believe it or not, there's a division of opinion on the right, and there's the almost quadrennial exercise in burn the effigy of Chief Justice Roberts underway. I think it's silly. Mm-hmm. It reads just like I thought it would read, the same way I've been arguing the case for 30 years. Why do people get so exercised about this, James?
1: Well, first of all, it's the internet, and the internet is on flame every day like a Russian oil refinery. So that's not surprising me. So you have a concentrated group of people who are very, very tuned into this and have to argue the points. But I mean, it's one of those things that people have been spun up for, and rightly so. It's an objectionable idea to a lot of people that people can just plop in here and plop one out and ergo, you're a citizen with all the rights and the rest of it. But it isn't that significant numerically. And it's because the left and the right are the same way sometimes, is that because we want something to happen and we think it's the right thing to happen, ergo, that's how they should decide regardless of what the actual law is. And I prefer that they stick precisely to what the law is and don't get outside of that. So when originalists come to the fore on this, sometimes you're going to be disappointed, sometimes you're going to be happy.
0: All right, now, second big case about which you probably have no opinion is that now political parties can give as much money as they raise as they want to the candidates of their party. Are you outraged or mm-hmm. indifferent to this?
1: It depends which side of me I want to challenge. Do I want to challenge my adolescent liberal socialist side and say this is the way, this is absolute nonsense, this is horror, this is how they buy everybody off? Or do I want to channel my sober, middle-of-the-road, sensible, conservative, later life stage and say, of course money is free speech. Of course you ought to be able to give however much they want. And it's when the people scream that this is their way of buying our democracy, you have to ask them, how many billions of dollars would it have taken for you to vote for Donald Trump? And they'll say, well, I would never would have voted for Donald Trump. You know, exactly. Usefulness of money in politics. We can debate the usefulness of money in politics all we want. But I grew up constantly with nothing but PSAs about this is your brain on drugs and you should join the army. And, you know, my generation consisted of people who did a lot of dope and didn't go to the army. So those ads didn't do any good. Advertising can only do so much. Money can only do so much. And at the end of the day, I prefer to say let them spend what they want.
0: That is the constitutional way. Let's get to the last one, boys and girls sports. I think Minnesota may be mm-hmm. one of the 24 states that have not yet outlawed yep. boys playing in girls sports, like Maine, like California. Right. What do you think about the decision right. that says if they want to, they can ban boys from playing in girls sports?
1: No, I think it makes perfect sense. And they would argue with you that you're misphrasing the argument right there, Hugh. You're being transphobic and saying that it's boys and girls sports. They're girls and girls sports, don't you know? They've just entered their gender, altered their gender identity. No, it's a common sense issue, and most people agree with it, and good luck running against it. I mean, there are going to be people on the left who I believe running for office would prefer just not to talk about that anymore because they went all in on it, and then the public shifted on it, and they're finding themselves exposed in the rest of it. And on the left flank, they have the DSA and the rest, who are eager for ideological purity on every particular issue. You can be heading off, like Scott Wiener, to a trans rally, trans Shabbat with a trans rabbi, and you're still not pure enough because you didn't castigate Israel for Gaza at the right time and the right words. So they don't want to run on this, but they're going to have to call them. They're going to have to be called to account for it by the people in their own party. It's a popular decision.
0: In August, Minneapolis, Minnesota votes, and Peggy Flanagan wants to be your Senate nominee. Mm-hmm. I suggest that she is Scott Wiener in Minnesota. Mm-hmm. Am I right about her politics?
1: Yeah, pretty much so. As I think I mentioned the last time she came up, she's famously photographed with a T-shirt that said "Protect Trans Kids" with a big knife in it, as if I'm supposed to start stabbing people who are coming after someone who wants to slap the puberty blockers out of the hands of a 12-year-old.
0: So
1: she will, but I don't think.
0: Is she anti-Semitic?
1: I don't know. I wouldn't say so. I wouldn't describe.
0: Is she anti-Israel?
1: But again, I don't. I don't think that she's going to suffer the same hits from the left. I don't think that. I think Minneapolis, they're a bit more, Minnesota, they're a bit more canny about that in the cities and would prefer just to usher her along as quickly as possible. She ticks all the right boxes. She says all the right things to them, so they're probably going to be happy with her.
0: Because I've been watching. Tonight, there will be an election in Denver. Diana DeGette, who's been in Congress since Methuselah, and she's a liberal, very, very safe Democrat vote for whatever they want to pass. And she's running against a 29-year-old radical who makes Mondami look like a conservative. Who do you think's going to win tonight? Mm-hmm. You don't know anything about the race. I think she's going to, I think the 29-year-old's going to win.
1: It's entirely possible. They've got all the mojo. They got the stiff breeze behind them. I was in Boston on Sunday, and I came out of the tee, and somebody, nice young lady, handed me a flyer and said, "Are you thinking about voting Democratic Socialist this November?" And I reacted as though she'd handed me a blotter that had been dipped in Ebola, and I handed it right back to her as quickly as possible, and I said, "Oh, God, no." And she smiled and said, "That's okay, that's fine." And well, she should, because she knows that the young folk who have absolutely no experience when it comes to massive radical red-soaked collectivism think it's the cool thing to do. And let them steep and marinate in that for a while, because it's just something they brought in entirely upon themselves.
0: Eventually, prairie fires run out of fuel. That's what I think. James Lilich, follow me. JamesLilich.substack.com or at Lilich.com. Thank you, James. I'll be right back, America. Stay tuned.
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0: Welcome back, America. 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Let me say thanks as well to everyone who made up today's program. It's breaking news whenever we have the Supreme Court come down with an avalanche of that. Please don't forget, though, food for the poor. We had our friend from Venezuela on last hour. The devastation is immense. 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H-E-W-I-T-T to 51555. Or best of all, you know, if you're watching on the Salem News Channel right now, you're seeing the devastation. 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America is flooding the zone with help. 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Thank you, Adam. Thank you, Arlie. Thank you, General Isimo. Thank you all for listening. I'll talk to you tomorrow on the next Who's Doing Show.
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6: News this hour from Town Hall. I'm Keith Peters in Washington. Several Supreme Court decisions were released today. One involved transgender athletes.
7: The Supreme Court upholds the transgender sports ban in two states, Idaho and West Virginia. The justices ruling the states can block transgender athletes who are biological males from participating in girls' sports teams at both public schools and universities. Justice Kavanaugh writing the opinion for the 6-3 majority.
6: Correspondent Laura Winters reporting, and the justices also upheld a long-standing belief in birthright citizenship.
8: The justices, in a decision in a New Hampshire case Tuesday, relied on a long-settled understanding of the 14th Amendment, adopted after the Civil War, and more recent federal laws in ruling anyone born in the country is a citizen, with limited exceptions. The Republican president's restrictions had been blocked by several lower courts and had not taken effect. Three conservative justices would have allowed the restrictions to take effect.
6: Correspondent Bernie Bennett reporting. Temperatures are heading into dangerously high territory for the next few days from the Midwest to the East Coast. And forecasters are warning people to stay inside and wear loose-fitting clothing. The CEO of Must Ministries, Ike Reigart, says their cooling center in Cobb County, Georgia, opens during the day when the temperature goes above 90 degrees.
9: Well, we know that over the next few days, that heat index may go anywhere from 105 to 108 degrees. It becomes life-threatening. So to me, this is a rescue station.
6: The hot weather is expected to last into the weekend. President Trump has announced that Republicans will hold their first ever national convention ahead of the midterm elections, an unusual event aimed at boosting turnout in races that will decide whether the party maintains control of Congress. More on these stories at townhall.com.
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6: Ford is the latest automaker to issue a vehicle recall.
11: The automaker is recalling more than 741,000 vehicles in the U.S. A transmission issue could damage the parking system, which could increase the risk of a crash or injury. The National Highway Traffic Safety Administration says the recall includes certain Ford F-150, Lincoln Aviator, Ford Explorer, Lincoln Navigator, and Ford Expedition vehicles with the model years between 2018 and 2021. Rich Thomason, Washington.
6: U.S. job openings stated a surprisingly strong 7.6 million in May as the American labor market maintains resilience in the face of the economic shock from the Iran war. Forecasters had expected employers to post just 7 million openings in May. News and analysis at townhall.com. From Washington, I'm Keith Peters. Federal officials are providing details on the deaths of three firefighters battling a blaze in Colorado. More on that story from correspondent Ben Thomas reporting.
12: Three firefighters killed Saturday battling a wildfire along the Colorado-Utah border were part of a specialized crew that goes into remote areas by helicopter to quickly put out new and rapidly escalating blazes. The crew was overcome after deploying emergency shelters to shield themselves from the fast-moving flames. Two other crew members suffered burns. The U.S. Forest Service identified those killed as 38-year-old Emily Barker of Clinton Township, Michigan, 27-year-old Nick Hutcherson of Glendale, Arizona, and 26-year-old Sidney Watson of Warrior, Alabama. I'm Ben Thomas.
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16: The czar of common sense, the great Eldersky, Don Lorenzo. Welcome to the program. No Victor Krebs allowed because we've got a country to save.

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1: 888-971-SAGE, 888-971-7243. I am Larry Elder. We are Salem News Channel. Sarah is in Canton, Georgia. Sarah, you're on the Larry Elder Show. Thank you so much for calling.
2: Just a point of planning for your children's future. People of other countries don't think like Americans do. They plan where their children are going. And this is a true story. Bill Richardson, that was governor of New Mexico, before that he was a representative from northwestern New Mexico, and his father was an ambassador to the United States before he was born. And his father knew that of our law that said you had to be born on American soil. So when Mrs. Richardson, because they lived in Mexico City, mm-hmm. decided to have a child, she traveled to L.A. to be with her sister and delivered Bill on American soil.
1: Yep. That is a true story. Go ahead.
2: That was their thinking. They wanted Bill to be able to become president of the United States.
1: Well, I'm not sure that was their ambition at the time, but he was also Secretary of Energy. But you're right. His father was a U.S. citizen. He was living in Mexico City. I believe he was in the banking business at the time. And he did send his pregnant wife to Los Angeles so that Bill would be an American citizen. Bill would be clearly an American citizen. He probably would have been one anyway, even if he hadn't done that, because his father was an American citizen. But you're quite right. That's exactly what happened. But this is a whole different ballgame when people are in the country illegally, both mom and dad. They have a child on American soil, and the child is automatically a U.S. citizen. That's what Harry Reid was talking about. Let's play Harry Reid one more time, number 45.
3: If making it easy to be an illegal alien isn't enough, how about offering a reward for being an illegal immigrant? No sane country would do that, right? Guess again. If you break our laws by entering this country without permission and give birth to a child, we reward that child with U.S. citizenship and guarantee of full access to all public and social services this society provides. And that's a lot of services. Is it any wonder that two-thirds of the babies born at taxpayer expense at county-run hospitals in Los Angeles are born to illegal alien mothers?
1: By the way, as I mentioned, the decision today on birthright citizenship was either 6-3 or 5-4, depending upon what category you want to put Justice Kavanaugh's concurring decision. But let's say it was 5-4 or 6-3. The Democrats want to pack the court with four more people because they don't like the fact that six of the nine have been been appointed by Republicans. So given the fact that's what you want to do, why don't we do that now? Well, Trump has two more years. And while Republicans are in control of the House and of the Senate, let's add four more now. What do you think? One of their decisions was that the temporary protected status that was granted Haitians and Syrians by Obama, and I also believe by Biden, was in fact temporary. When that decision came down, Mark Wayne Mullen, the DHS secretary, goes on CNN's Jake Tapper show, and they have a discussion about what the word temporary means. Number 11.
4: Mr. Secretary, so more than 350,000 people from Haiti and Syria who have lived and worked legally in this country under TPS, will you be deporting all of them? Will they be all deported back to their home countries, Haiti and Syria? And when will these deportations start? Will it be immediately?
5: Well, Jake, first of all, temporary protected status was never intended to be permanent. And there's a lot of people that came over here 15, 20 years ago underneath TPS that's already changed their status. The whole time these individuals have been here underneath the temporary protective status, they could have applied for a visa. They could have applied for a LPR. They could have applied for different directions. But the status itself can be ended in its name itself by saying temporary. So these individuals, they have a couple of choices. They can try to apply for a permanent residence here. They can apply for a temporary a visa if they choose to, or they can choose to go back. And if they want to go back, we'll help them with that. If I'm talking directly to the individuals with the temporary protective status, either try to fill out the paperwork and be here underneath a permanent status, or we'll help you get back to your country. We'll actually give you a plane ticket plus roughly $2,100 to help you reestablish when you get there. But temporary protective status, according to the courts and in its name itself, is not permanent status.
4: So if the 350,000 temporary protective status holders right now start applying for permanent status, start applying for visas, will they not be deported? Is that a way for them to stay in the U.S. legally?
5: Well, it depends on if they qualify or not. Underneath some visas, when you overstay your visa, when you have to go back to the country you came from. Underneath TPS, while it is still in order, you're able to apply for different status. Now, that doesn't mean that it's going to be accepted. There's a lot of things that take into consideration. First of all, have you been here and been charged with a felony, or do you have a criminal background? Do you have pending charges against you? Those won't be accepted. If you've been here and you've been living off the taxpayer dollars, meaning that you're part of social programs, those won't be accepted either. If you've been here and you've had a full-time paying job, under some circumstances, those would apply. But you have to go through the regular steps that every other immigrant that wants to come to the country legally has to go through. So I can't say that everybody's going to be accepted, but you are eligible to apply. Nothing prevents you from filling out the application, but nothing's prevented them since they've been here underneath TPS either.
4: So obviously you're correct that the T in TPS stands for temporary. The Trump administration's argument...
5: That's right.
1: Obviously the T in temporary stand for temporary. You think? Scott Wiener, the Democrat candidate to succeed Nancy Pelosi, was blasted at that Trans Pride March because he refused to call Israel having engaged in genocide. That was on Friday. Guess which politician running to succeed Nancy Pelosi has now said Israel, wait a minute, has committed a genocide? Scott Wiener. Another profile in Courage. We're going to talk about that later on. Gavin Newsom did the same thing. Came out full-throated denunciation of the wealth tax in California, which has been now qualified for the ballot. And then after the earthquake on Tuesday when all these Marxists won in New York, same guy who denounced a wealth tax in California supports one for the nation. But it makes sense for the nation, but doesn't make sense for California. All of this and more. Stick around. 888-971-SAGE. 888-971-7243.
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1: 888-971-SAGE, 888-971-7243. I am Larry Elder. We are Salem News Channel. Sam is in Colorado Springs. Sam, you're on the Larry Elder Show. Thank you for calling.
13: Hey, thank you, Larry. Thank you for taking my call.
1: My pleasure.
13: I have 3 quick things I'd like to leave you with. I'd love to hear your responses to them. One, I personally believe that when Trump was campaigning, I remember it, when he was campaigning and he said, we're going to end this transgender lunacy. I think that's when he won the campaign, because he showed common sense at the leadership of the country.
1: Mm-hmm.
13: I was going to vote for him anyway, but when he said that, I said, okay, you win. That's the kind of mental process I want to be in charge of, whoever's going to be going toe-to-toe with our adversaries and with other countries to try and make America great again. Two, even Mr. Carroll.

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1: 888-971-SAGE, 888-971-7243. I am Larry Elder. We are Salem News Channel. Over the next couple of hours, what did Barack Obama say about socialism way back in 2013? A Michigan candidate for Senate says he doesn't regret campaigning with Hassan Piker. Who is Hassan Piker, and why have so many Democrats embraced him, despite the hideous things he said? Scott Wiener, the California state senator who's trying to succeed Nancy Pelosi's seat, was at a trans pride parade on Friday and was denounced because he has not called Israel a genocidal nation. Well, guess who now has determined that Israel is in fact committing genocide? Same guy who was denounced for not saying it on Friday. Guess he heard footsteps. All of this and more, 888-971-SAGE. A number of you are asking to play the montage that we assembled some time ago, Democrats denouncing illegal aliens, even using the term illegal aliens, even denouncing birthright citizenship. So here it is.
2: Those who enter the country illegally and those who employ them disrespect the rule of law, and they are showing disregard for those who are following the law.
3: All Americans, not only in the states most heavily affected, but in every place in this country, are rightly disturbed by the large numbers of illegal aliens entering our country. The jobs they hold might otherwise be held by citizens or legal immigrants. The public service they use impose burdens on our taxpayers.
4: I think we can enforce our borders. I think we should enforce our borders.
5: If making it easy to be an illegal alien isn't enough, how about offering a reward for being an illegal immigrant? No sane country would do that, right?
6: We've got a couple of different issues. We're talking about, do we have a commitment to secure the border? Yes. What are the options that we have available to us? Let's make sure they work. Because we do, while we need to address the issue of immigration and the challenge we have of undocumented people in our country, we certainly don't want any more coming in.
2: In approaching immigration reform, I believe we must enact tough, practical reforms that ensure and promote the legal and orderly entry of immigrants into our country.
7: People who enter the United States without our permission are illegal aliens, and illegal aliens should not be treated the same as people who entered the U.S. legally.
4: To have a situation where 40% of the babies born on Medicaid in California today are born of illegal immigrants creates a very real problem for the state, which is in deficit.
8: Look, of course you can enforce the borders.
4: Let me finish.
8: I agree.
4: We have 17% of our prison population at a cost of $300 million a year, the illegal immigrants who come here and commit felonies. That's not what this nation is all about.
6: Do we have a commitment to secure the border? Yes. What are the options that we have available to us? Let's make sure they work.
2: Yeah, we all agree on the need to better secure the border and to punish employers who choose to hire illegal immigrants.
3: That's why our administration has moved aggressively to secure our borders more by hiring a record number of new border guards, by deporting twice as many criminal aliens as ever before.
9: And the Commission sees no justification to the continued entry of unskilled foreign workers unless the rationale for their admission otherwise serves a significant national interest.
10: But at the same time, along with that, we have to beef up the border. So we there's some point at which you say, now you're here, and these are the people that are here, and these are the other people that aren't here, because otherwise you have people who are legally trying to get in and they're on waiting lists to get in, and then other people are getting in illegally. It doesn't make any sense.
5: No sane country would do that, right?
2: I continue to believe that we need stronger enforcement on the border and at the workplace.
7: All illegal aliens present in the United States on the date of enactment of our bill must quickly register their presence with the United States government or face imminent deportation.
2: That means a workable, mandatory system that employers must use to verify the legality of their workers.
3: We will try to do more to speed the deportation of illegal aliens who are arrested for crimes, to better identify illegal aliens in the workplace, as recommended by the commission headed by former Congresswoman Barbara Jordan.
9: I urge the Congress to adopt tough policies needed to verify employment authorization.
7: When we use phrases like undocumented workers, We convey a message to the American people that their government is not serious about combating illegal immigration. If you don't think it's illegal, you're not going to say it. I think it is illegal and wrong.
5: If you break our laws by entering this country without permission and give birth to a child, we reward that child with U.S. citizenship and guarantee a full access to all public and social services this society provides. And that's a lot of services. Is it any wonder that two-thirds of the babies born at taxpayer expense at country, county-run hospitals in Los Angeles are born to illegal alien mothers?
2: So, that's why we need to start by giving agencies charged with border security new technology, new facilities, and more people to stop, process, and deport illegal immigrants.
6: We certainly don't want any more coming in.
7: A biometric-based employer verification system with tough enforcement and auditing is necessary to significantly diminish the job magnet that attracts illegal aliens to the United States.
3: By cracking down on illegal hiring, by barring welfare benefits to illegal aliens.
10: We also need to crack down on employers that are hiring illegal immigrants. One of the things that's happening, and I've talked to people in towns in our state where this is happening, is that it almost creates a shadow workforce where employers are illegally employing these people. They are sadly willing to take that are more unsafe for less wages, and then it hurts our other workers that are here in this country. So bringing this out of the shadows and making clear who's legal and who's not legal, beefing up the border security is where we need to head.
2: Right now we've got millions of illegal immigrants who live and work here without knowing their identity or background.
3: But we are also a nation of laws. It is wrong and ultimately self-defeating for a nation of immigrants to permit the kind of abuse of our immigration laws we have seen in recent years, and we must do more to stop.
9: When immigrants are less well-educated and less skilled, they may pose economic hardships for the most vulnerable of Americans, particularly those who are unemployed or underemployed.
2: We simply cannot allow people to pour into the United States undetected, undocumented, unchecked, and circumventing the line of people who are waiting patiently, diligently, and lawfully to become immigrants in this country. Let me repeat, we need strong border security at the borders.
3: We are also a nation of laws.
4: I think we can enforce our borders. I think we should enforce our borders.
1: And shortly after the Supreme Court decision ruling against President Trump on his executive order interpreting the 14th Amendment as prohibiting an illegal alien from entering the country having a child on American soil and that child becoming a citizen, this is a representative from Tennessee, number 43.
0: Hey everybody, Congressman Andy Ogles here. Breaking news, I don't know if you're paying attention, but the Supreme Court just had a horrible decision as it pertains to birthright citizenship. And I would even say really betrayed America when it comes to birthright citizenship. So I have a bill that's going to address it from the legislative perspective. Look, we are co-equal branches of government. Our founding fathers warned us against an all-too-powerful judiciary, and you see that playing out right now. So I have a bill. It'll be called Anchors Away, which, look, if you're not a U.S. citizen, if you're not a green card holder, and you have a child on U.S. soil, today that child would be a U.S. citizen. Under my bill, under my legislation, we fix that and go back to what our founders intended. So in short, what this bill does is if you are a pregnant woman, you can't come into this country. You've got to be a citizen, be here. You have to be, have a green card holder. So if you're pregnant and you don't have one of those statuses, no admittance allowed.
1: And this is Border Czar Tom Czar, Border Czar Tom Homan shortly after the Supreme Court decision, number 50.
8: Exactly right. I mean, the first thing I saw the decision, which I don't agree with, is okay, now we step up enforcement. We step up more enforcement, even though we're doing record amounts of enforcement now. We need to do more. And not only that, we need to, you know, really buckle down on birth tourism. We have many investigations on birth tourism, but we need to triple, quadruple down on that. And look, I agree with Judge Alito. You know, first of all, I've been doing this since 1984. That's when I started on Border Patrol. birthright citizenship has always been a major driver for illegal immigration. During the Biden administration, the Yuma Hospital, the El Paso Hospital, 100% maternity beds were illegal aliens. That's not a coincidence. That's not by accident. But it's always been a driver for illegal immigration. But more importantly, it's a national security issue.
1: Now, did you know the odds of our universe having the exact physical constant needed for life is 1 in 10 to the power of 10 to the power of 123rd? That's a huge number. There aren't enough particles in the universe to write it down. That's not philosophy. That's physics. I've been telling you about the new documentary called The Story of Everything, now available through streaming online, so you can enjoy it over and over again. Plus, you can share it with your friends and your kids. This amazing film dives deep into the mathematics of fine-tuning, the information code buried in DNA, and the precision engineering inside every living cell. It basically asks and answers, does the evidence point to design? Whether you're a physics junkie, a curious skeptic, or just someone who loves having their mind blown, this is definitely the film to see. The Story of Everything is truly a cinematic masterpiece, and it's available right now online. 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
1: Immigration, but more importantly, it's a national security issue. Because the Burke Tours investigation, I'm aware of, you got nationals from China and Russia coming here by the thousands, having a baby and leaving. Now, so we have U.S. citizens by the thousands and discontinued by the millions living in countries that I think are adversaries to us that can come here and have an impact on how this country is run. So it's a national security issue at huge proportion that we need to address. And I hope Congress does it.
2: You know, at the broadest and most shallow level, you know, I bring up the World Cup, Tom, but the point really is, do you have a citizenry that is loyal to the country, that actually values and prioritizes the United States of America? And I would argue you have to have a citizenry that believes that.
3: 888-971-SAGE, 888-971-7243. I'm Larry Elder. We are Salem News Channel. Reason I have these Chuck Schumer grannies on right now is because I forgot my glasses. President Trump, before the birthright citizenship case came down, said, you know, I hope they decide the right way, but if they don't, I guess I have to abide by the decision. Is that how a king would respond? Number 31.
4: That birthright citizenship is next. What are your thoughts? Birthright citizenship. What are your thoughts? And will you accept it if it rules against you?
5: Well, sir, I guess I have to accept. It's the Supreme Court, so I'll accept. I think it's very bad for our nation. We're the only nation that does it. No other nation does that birthright citizenship. No, not even close. Some did it. They ended it. It's tremendously destructive. It's extremely costly. I don't know. It's up to them. But in terms of for the good of the country, it would be great if they did the. They didn't allow it. It would be great, but I can't tell you. The Slaughter case was the big case today. That was really a big case because it gave strength to presidents and strength to the presidency. A very important case. It's been going on for almost 100 years. Think of that. And this was the ruling that really topped everything by a lot today. Yeah.
3: Now, a young lady named Sheridan Gorman was murdered by an illegal alien from Venezuela. Her mother testified today before Congress, number 48.
6: On March 19th, Sheridan went with friends to the lakefront in Chicago because they hoped they might see the northern lights. She never saw those lights. The man accused of murdering my daughter is Jose Medina, an illegal immigrant from Venezuela who should not have even been in this country. And even after committing a crime and having an outstanding warrant, he was left on the streets of Chicago to murder my innocent American child. But this story, it's not about him. The story is about my Sheridan. It's about how failed border policies, sanctuary city laws, and twisted leaders refused to cooperate with ICE. They sent her to her grave. It's about a government and politicians that forgot their first priority. And the question before this committee is painfully simple. When did protecting our American citizens stop being your first priority? And even more important, why did protecting our American citizens stop being your first priority? I want an explanation, I need one, and I deserve one. But first I want you to know who my Sheridan was. I want you to understand what we all lost because of your mismatched priorities. My husband and I have always joked that our older daughter Madeline is our pride, while Sheridan was our joy. From the moment she was born, Sheridan was pure energy, enthusiasm, laughter, fun. She was the kind of person who made every room brighter and usually a little louder. Which is why when Sheridan was in kindergarten, I remember going to her first parent-teacher conference. I was a little nervous because while she was the sweetest little girl you could possibly imagine, she was also the chattiest. I remember sitting down across from her teacher, bracing myself and asking with bated breath, "So, how's my Sheridan?" I'll never forget when the teacher looked at me very seriously and said, "I only have one thing to say to you." Oh, my stomach dropped. Then she said, "Your Sheridan stalks the buddy bench." I remember blinking at her. "I'm sorry, what?" She said, "Your Sheridan stalks the buddy bench." I was totally confused and I asked, "Is that a good thing or is that a bad thing? And what exactly is a buddy bench?" And the teacher smiled and said, "It's a beautiful thing." She explained that They had a bench in the play yard. She said that not all kids are as outgoing and confident as your Sheridan. So the children were told that if they wanted to play or if they felt lonely, left out, shy, they could sit on that bench. And then the other children were told that if they saw someone sitting there, they should go over, talk to them, ask them to play. And apparently Sheridan, my tiny kindergartner, had appointed herself the guardian of that bench. Every day at recess, instead of heading straight to the swings or joining in a game of kickball, my daughter hung back and hovered by the nearby tree, just watching that bench, just waiting, just in case someone might need her. The kids didn't even have a chance to fully sit down on the bench before Sheridan was rushing over to take them, you know, to take their hand, pull them away. Girls, boys, first graders, kindergartners, it really didn't matter to her. If the child looked lonely, Sheridan went over. If someone had no one to play with, Sheridan was there. If someone felt invisible, Sheridan saw them. That was my daughter, and that is who she was until the day she was stolen from us. And I honestly can't make sense of it. I cannot make peace with it. And in what world does the child who spent her life making sure no one was lonely die terrified and alone on a pier in Chicago?
3: This is New York Republican Mike Lawler squaring off against Democrat Jamie Raskin, number 49.
7: The same outrage you feel about Renee Good and Alex Pretty,
8: Mr.
7: you
8: Chairman,
7: should feel about Sheridan Gorman and Lincoln Riley and every angel family in this country.
9: I do feel that outrage.
7: You do not.
9: Do you,
7: because if you did,
9: you
7: would
9: feel,
7: not support
9: sanctuary. Do you feel the outrage about Alex Pretty and Renee Good?
7: You should be ashamed of yourself.
9: You don't belong in this committee.
7: Jamie.
9: You should get the hell
7: You're
9: out of here.
7: Disgrace.
9: You don't understand the rules of the committee. You don't understand the Constitution.
7: You're a disgrace.
10: Mr. Raskin.
9: Full of it.
10: Mr. Raskin.
7: You're absolutely full of disgrace supporting sanctuary policies.
9: Say one word about
7: Get rid of
9: Alex Pretty.
7: I did. I wrote a whole New York Times op-ed about it. You should be absolutely ashamed of yourself for not opposing sanctuary policies that resulted in their daughter's death.
10: The committee will be in order.
8: Mr. Chairman, I just want to say we will not allow, for, thanks to Mr. Lawler's outrageous outburst, we will not allow.
3: Speaking of Mr. Lawler and his quote-unquote outrageous outburst, this is Lawler versus California's Jayapal, number 51.
7: Our immigration laws facilitate legal immigration processes to ensure that good, smart people can come into this country, assimilate, and contribute to our communities, while also ensuring that criminals who break the law do not get to stay. Their jobs are made infinitely harder when places like New York and Chicago blatantly disregard existing law and provide safe harbor to criminals. Sanctuary policies
8: Mr. Chairman,
7: are the reason.
8: Point of order. This is a statement, not an introduction.
11: General, ladies, point is well taken. Gentlemen, please confine his remarks to the introduction.
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7: The Biden administration's ludicrous open border policies, he was released into our country. A month later, he was arrested for shoplifting in Chicago. Under existing law and the law at the time, he should have been deported right then and there.
17: And point of order, this is not an introduction.
7: By our federal laws.
17: Point of order, this is not an introduction, it's a speech.
7: You should be ashamed of yourselves.
8: Mr. Chairman,
17: yes, for ruling on the point of order.
8: Chairman.
7: Precisely because you have failed to do your job.
17: Yes,
7: Mr.
17: Chairman.
7: You wonder why we had four hearings? It's because you don't understand the consequence of sanctuary policy.
8: Mr. Chairman, unfortunately, we won't give our approval for people to introduce their constituents if people don't stick to the rules. So I appreciate the chairman's insistence that we stick to the rules and that you have the opportunity to introduce your constituent.
7: Right, and introducing my constituent.
8: So thank you very much, Mr. Lawler and Mr. Chairman.
7: Sharing the details of her death. You may not want to hear the details. It may be an inconvenience to you,
8: Chairman,
7: but these details matter.
3: 888-971-SAGE, 888-971-7243. I am Larry Elder. We are Salem News Channel. Last Tuesday, the three Democrat socialists endorsed by Zoran Mamdani won their primary races and will very likely all three be elected.

0: not free, and therefore we should free Palestine. Now, Scott Wiener is the California state senator running to succeed Nancy Pelosi's seat. On Friday, he attended a trans pride march, a march he's been attending since 2004 when it first started every single year. But he has not denounced Israel as having committed genocide. So here's what happened to him. Number 47.
1: Scott, I think your legislation on trans issues and your legislation specifically protecting queers on sex offender registry is fantastic. Like, I really applaud you for that, and I think you deserve to be here for that. But I think your housing policy, and specifically your housing policy aligning with YIMBYs, and I think your policy, and your policy on the genocide in Gaza, and I think your policy on the genocide in Gaza is terrible.
0: Your policy on genocide is terrible. You do not belong here. Now, before I play Scott Wiener today, here is Secretary of State under Joe Biden, Antony Blinken, about whether Israel was committing genocide. Number 46.
2: We believe the submission against Israel to the International Court of Justice distracts the world from all of these important efforts. And moreover, the charge of genocide is meritless. It's particularly galling, given that those who are attacking Israel, Hamas, Hezbollah, the Houthis, as well as their supporter Iran, continue to openly call for the annihilation of Israel and the mass murder of Jews. On this trip, I came to Israel after meeting with the leaders of Turkey, Greece, Jordan, Qatar, the United Arab Emirates, Saudi Arabia. All of those leaders share our concern about the spread of the conflict. All of them are committed to using their influence, using the ties that they have, to prevent it from escalating. We know that facing an enemy that embeds itself among civilians, who hides in and fires from schools, from hospitals, makes this incredibly challenging. But the daily toll on civilians in Gaza, particularly on children, is far too high.
0: The charge that Israel is committing genocide, said Biden's Secretary of State, is meritless. What is Scott Wiener saying now? I'm Larry Elder.
3: $10,000 or more to the IRS like Mark?
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0: 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El Dorado's Let Larry Know What's On Your Mind.
1: 888-971-SAGE, 888-971-7243. I am Larry Elder. We are Salem News Channel. Now, looking ahead this weekend with all of the celebrations surrounding the 250th anniversary of our great nation, there's one thing you want to make sure you do not miss. The premiere of the SNC special film, The Shining City, right here, exclusively on Salem News Channel. My colleagues Haley Carrero, Alex Marlowe, Larry O'Connor, and I share our views on America's past, present, and future as it relates to one overall question. What does it mean to be an American? The documentary premieres this Saturday at 7 p.m. Eastern, and again at midnight Eastern. If you miss it, don't worry. It's also airing at the same time the following day, January 5th on Sunday. It'll be available on demand next week, following our special America 250 weekend coverage. I'm sorry, July 5th, and will be available on demand next week following our special America 250 weekend coverage. And I expect to be nominated for Best Supporting Actor at some point. So stick around for all of that. Now, regarding our friend Scott Wiener, he refused to denounce Israel as having committed genocide. You saw how he got screamed at on Friday at the Trans Pride March, a Trans Pride March he's attended every year since they began doing it nearly 20 years ago. And he was screamed at for not referring to Israel as having committed genocide. Well, I guess he's had a change of heart. Number 40.
2: For those of you who saw the debate clip from last week, I want to clarify that I do believe Israel has committed genocide in Gaza, and I want to explain why I hesitated at the debate. For the past 2 years, I have harshly opposed Israel's escalations in Gaza, and I've used phrases like total destruction and catastrophic levels of death and moral stain, but I haven't used the word genocide, and I want to explain why. As a Jew, I am deeply aware that the word genocide was created in the wake of the Holocaust, which was the industrial extermination of 6 million Jews. For many Jews, associating the word genocide with the Jewish state of Israel is deeply painful and, frankly, traumatic. But despite that pain and that trauma, we all have eyes. And we see the absolute devastation and catastrophic death toll in Gaza inflicted by the Israeli government. And we all have ears, and we hear the genocidal statements by certain senior members of the Israeli government. And to me, the Israeli government has tried to destroy Gaza and to push Palestinians out, and that qualifies as genocide.
1: And this qualifies as gutless. The Israeli government has tried to destroy Gaza. If they wanted to destroy Gaza, Gaza would be destroyed. How many times do we have to go over this? Hamas embeds its military under schools, under mosques, under hospitals, in order to incur civilian casualties. So brain-dead people like this coward would accuse Israel of engaging in genocide. He knows it's not true. All this time, he's refused to say it. But now, all of a sudden, because he got denounced at that Trans Pride Parade, he's done a 180. How disgusting. The Israeli military, the IDF, takes every measure. One military expert in Britain said it's probably the most humane army ever. As far as the number of civilians killed per combatant, they're more humane than we've been in places like Syria, and Afghanistan and Iraq. Nobody refers to the U.S. military as engaging in genocide, but just Israel. Why? And I want somebody to please explain to me how it is that somebody like Zoran Mamdani, who runs complaining about the lack of affordability in New York, how he feels that referring to Bibi Netanyahu as a war criminal and threatening to arrest him if he sets foot in New York City, and who calls Israel an apartheid state and accuses Israel of committing genocide. Please tell me how this is going to make New York City more affordable. Explain it to me. And when did Israel become the enemy? When did Israel become the bad guy? When did Israel become the arsonist instead of the firefighter? How did that happen? Where is Chuck Schumer, who once said BDS, boycott, divestiture, and sanction of Israel, was anti-Semitic? We have all these Democrats getting elected who support boycott, divestiture, and sanction. Where's Chuck Schumer? Where is Antony Blinken, the Biden Secretary of State, who said the accusation that Israel was committing genocide is, quote, meritless, close quote? Where is he? Where's Barack Obama, his boss? Just John Fetterman? This is what's happening with this party. Abolish ICE, demilitarize the police, free rent, free housing, free college, free health care, free daycare, free pre-K. 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
2: As a lawyer, is there any way to challenge in court these latest primary winners that for years have been on social media and have campaigned on their hatred of this country, our institutions, our laws? The oath of office was part of the process to prevent individuals who are not going to protect and defend our Constitution from gaining such power. Everyone knows they're simply going to put their hand on the Bible, and then they're going to lie just so they can gain power. Is there any way to stop these people from becoming, being in our legislature? Thanks a lot.
1: 888-971-SAGE, 888-971-7243. I am Larry Elder. We are a 7 News channel. There certainly will be legislation. Even James Carville said, referring to one of these socialists, I believe he's talking about Sara Lisa Avila Chevalier, said he shouldn't even be sitting caucusing with Democrats because they don't believe anything the party stands for. At least one lawmaker suggests that they are not even, don't even have allegiance to America. We're going to talk about the retired Marine Corps general who argues as long as the IRGC is in charge in Iran, negotiations are pretty pointless. Also, a Michigan candidate for Senate said he doesn't regret campaigning with Hassan Piker, who, by the way, once called on his followers to kill landlords because landlords were greedy. We talked about Scott Wiener, the California state senator who did a 180 on refusing to refer to Israel as committing genocide, now says Israel is committing genocide. Another one who did a 180, it's Gavin Newsom. Gavin Newsom opposes the new wealth tax that's on the ballot in November, a one-time, allegedly, tax on people with net worth of more than $1 billion. But he supports a billionaire's tax nationwide. Why? Well, because of what happened on Tuesday, the earthquake of all three of these candidates endorsed by Zohran Mamdani winning in New York. All of a sudden now Gavin Newsom supports a wealth tax for the nation, but he doesn't support one for California. Does that make any sense? Of course it doesn't make any sense. Unless, of course, you're running for president and you hear footsteps. Scott Wiener heard the footsteps on Friday when he got denounced for refusing to refer to Israel as having committed genocide. And now today, he is accusing Israel of having committed genocide. Profiles and courage. All of this and more. And there's a scene from Batman in which Alfred is explaining to Batman really the character of our enemy known as the People's Republic of Iran, the Islamic Republic of Iran. All of this and more, 888-971-SAGE. Do not leave town.
0: Larry will be right back.

0: 888-971-SAGE, 888-971-7243. I am Larry Elder. We are Salem News Channel. We've been talking about Scott Wiener, the California state senator who's running to succeed Nancy Pelosi. Pelosi endorsed his opponent. They'll be squaring off against each other in the general. Polls have him substantially ahead, but that lead might erode. And I'm sure he felt the lead might erode because he's failed to refer to Israel as having committed genocide in Gaza. As I mentioned, he was announced at a trans pride parade on Friday as he walked through the parade. And today he's come out and said that, well, I'm looking back at it, I kind of reluctant to use the word genocide because of the Holocaust, but honestly, when you look at what Israel is doing right now in Gaza, it's nothing but a genocide. He just had an epiphany. Another Democrat who's had an epiphany is Gavin Newsom. Gavin Newsom was pretty aggressive in denouncing the ballot initiative in California to impose a wealth tax because he felt that wealthy people would leave the state, as they already have been, even before the wealth tax. Elon Musk used to live here. Peter Thiel used to live here. And on Tuesday, when all these Democrat socialists won their primary races, all of whom were endorsed by Zohran Mamdani, guess who shortly after that came out in favor of a wealth tax? Gavin Newsom. Steve Hilton had a comment about Gavin Newsom's 180 on the wealth tax, number 26.
1: Well, as usual with him, it's all about him. This is trying to get him off a hook in terms of his presidential ambitions. He was opposed to this tax in California, not because he has a particularly strong view on this. He doesn't have a strong view on anything. He's all about whatever helps his career. And this doesn't help his career to have a tax like this, a far-left socialist measure like this, a confiscatory measure like this that's completely insane economically and will drive so much wealth and business out of California. Doesn't help him in his presidential ambitions. He tried to stop it, failed to stop it, and so now he's trying to get off that hook by saying he's against it in California, but he's also trying to pander to the far left by saying he's for it. In the rest of the country, of course, the central point is we basically already have this in California, because in California, the top 1% already pay about 50% of the income tax. And where's that left us? The highest poverty rate, the highest unemployment rate, the highest cost of living in the country, the worst business climate, people fleeing, businesses fleeing. It's an economic disaster.
0: Now, when he said that Gavin Newsom doesn't really have a philosophy about anything, you know who else said he didn't have a philosophy about anything? Gavin Newsom. Here's what he said not long ago, number 27.
2: What is your defined political project? Like, what, yeah, throughout your career, yeah, and like that, right now? Like, what is the thing you want to, like, you want to accomplish, like, politically?
3: I don't have, like, a brand. I don't have a tag, Make America Great, or, the Great Society, or, something like Medicare for All, the billionaires. But for me, no. It's just standing up for ideals, striking out against injustice. It defines my why in every way, shape, form. Stand up for ideals, strike out against injustice. I'm a Sarge Schreiber Democrat. I'm into that whole 60s, the vernacular of the 60s, solving for ignorance and poverty and disease, and the spirit of the 60s, and the spirit of King, and and how the nonviolent movement, and Gandhi, and Havel, and Mandela, that moral authority, that whole space, that's the zeitgeist.
2: And
3: that's me. That's my dad. So that's my mom. That's the book. And that's my why. And so standing up for ideals is what Gay Merged. It was about work I'm doing right now, sort of push back, we can lose this country. And just feeling like I have to be held to account and strike out against the injustices of the day.
2: So if you had to define it, like, vote
3: I need
2: for
3: your
2: me
3: help to
2: and you get
3: well, you tell
2: X.
3: me. You're better at this.
2: I don't know. I don't know who you are.
3: I just gave you my why, but how do you translate that into human?
2: What? So if you say, like, make an appeal to a voter, right? Say, if you vote for me, you get X.
3: Yeah.
2: Like, what in a kind of concise, tangible sense. I'm talking to a regular guy.
3: What is that? I've struggled with being able to communicate. I told you what my why is and why I'm here, and I mean that. And, like, and that's ingrained in every aspect of my life, and it connects the dots.
0: Hold the pickles, hold the lettuce, special artists do not upset us. Bop, bop, a bam, balam, bam, boom, tutti, frutti. Oh, Rudy. Let's hear part of Steve Hilton again, number 26.
1: Well, as usual with him, it's all about him. This is trying to get him off a hook in terms of his presidential ambitions. He was opposed to this tax in California, not because he has a particularly strong view on this. He doesn't have a strong view on anything.
0: Okay, He doesn't have a strong view on anything. You know, he's kind of like, you know, I'm zeitgeist. I'm all of it. I'm Gandhi. I'm MLK. I'm a little bit of Mao sprinkled in there. You know, let's hear it again. Gavin Newsom, number 27.
2: What is your defined political project? Like, what throughout your career right now? Like, what is the thing you want to like? You want to accomplish, like, politically?
3: I don't have, like, a brand. I don't have a tag, Make America Great, or, you know, the Great Society, or, you know, something like Medicare for All, the billionaires. But for me, no, it's just standing up for ideals, striking out against injustice. It defines my why in every way, shape, form. Stand up for ideals, strike out against injustice. I'm a Sarge Shriver Democrat. I'm into that whole 60s, the vernacular of the 60s, solving for ignorance and poverty and disease, and the spirit of the 60s, and the spirit of King, and you know, and how the nonviolent movement, and Gandhi, and, you know, Havel, and, you know, Mandela, that moral authority, not for that whole space. That's the zeitgeist.
2: Yeah.
3: And that's that, so that's me. That's my dad. So that's my mom. That's the book. And that's my why. And so standing up for ideals is what gay merged. It was about work I'm doing right now, sort of push back, and, you know, we can lose this country. And just feeling like I have to be held to account and strike out against the injustices of the day.
2: So if you had to define it, like, vote for me and you get X.
3: Well, you tell
2: X.
3: me. You're better at this.
2: I don't know. I don't know who you are.
3: I just gave you my why, but how do you translate that into human?
2: What? So, if you say, like, make an appeal to a voter,
0: what?
2: Right?
0: What? You're the one running for office. I gave you my why. How do you translate that? What? Aren't you the one running for office? The Democrat Socialists of America, Governor, they have a platform. Medicare for all. You support that? Of course you do. He wants Medicare for illegal aliens in California until he saw the bill. 32-hour work week, housing for all, universal rent control, guaranteed right to counsel for all tenants, public investment in building quality, multi-income social housing, tax the rich, expansive paid family leave for all workers, free public universal health care, pre-K, Green New Deal, public ownership of major transportation, free college. It's all here. Abolish mandatory minimums, abolish cash bail, demilitarize police departments. How much of this do you want? Now, regarding Iran, here's what a retired Marine Corps General, Arnold Punero, said about negotiations, number 34.
4: So the question that I have, and I think I've posited this to you before, is as long as the IRGC is calling the shots, with which it is, because the civilian leadership, the political leadership, seems to go along with whatever the IRGC wants to do, as long as the IRGC is intact and in control, will these talks ever bear fruit?
5: John, I totally agree with you, and I don't believe they will, because I heard somebody say on a program, well, they're moderate terrorists and extreme terrorists. There's no such thing as a kinder, gentler terrorist. The IRGC needs to be taken down. That's the only thing that's going to basically bring this to any kind of sensible resolution.
0: The IRGC, we talked about their agenda yesterday. They believe in the 12th Imam. That at some point, the 12th Imam is going to descend on earth, convert the entire world into Islam, and then we'll be living in peace and freedom and prosperity. They've called for not only the destruction of Israel and the destruction of the great Satan, but the destruction of Western civilization itself. I've mentioned this before. George Patton said, the idea of war is not to die for your country. The idea of war to get the other poor SOB to die for his. What happens when the poor SOB wants to die for his? Now, did you know the odds of our universe having the exact physical constant?
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1: So the question that I have, and I think I've posited this to you before, is as long as the IRGC is calling the shots, with which it is, because the civilian leadership, the political leadership, seems to go along with whatever the IRGC wants to do. As long as the IRGC is intact and in control, will these talks ever bear fruit?
2: John, I totally agree with you, and I don't believe they will, because I heard somebody say on a program, well, they're moderate terrorists and extreme terrorists. There's no such thing as a kinder, gentler terrorist. The IRGC needs to be taken down. That's the only thing that's going to basically bring this to any kind of sensible resolution.
3: 888-971-SAGE, 888-971-7243. I am Larry Elder. We are Salem News Channel. 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Last weekend, I watched one of the Batman movies. This is the one starring Christian Bale, again for the second time. But in watching this scene where he was discussing the intent behind the villainous Joker, struck me. Because Michael Caine could very well have been talking about the Iranian leadership. Listen to this.
4: Targeting me won't get their money back. I knew the mob wouldn't go down without a fight, but this is different. They've crossed the line.
5: You crossed the line first, sir. You squeezed them, you hammered them to the point of desperation. And in their desperation, they turned to a man they didn't fully understand.
4: Criminals aren't complicated, Alfred. We just need to figure out what he's after.
5: With respect, Master Wayne, perhaps this is a man you don't fully understand either. A long time ago, I was in Burma. My friends and I were working for the local government. They were trying to buy the loyalty of tribal leaders by bribing them with precious stones. But their caravans were being raided in a forest north of Rangoon by a bandit. So we went looking for the stones. But in 6 months, we never met anyone who traded with him. One day, I saw a child playing with a ruby the size of a tangerine. The bandit had been throwing them away.
4: So why steal them?
5: Well, because he thought it was good sport. Because some men aren't looking for anything logical, like money. They can't be bought, bullied, reasoned, or negotiated with. Some men just want to watch the world burn.
3: Some men just want to watch the world burn. CNN did a somewhat deep dive on some of the things that Darylisa Avila Chevalier, member of the Democrat Socialists, had posted before she deleted them. Number 28.
6: Tonight, K-File exclusively uncovering deleted social media posts from Democratic congressional nominee Darylisa Avila Chevalier's old X account, including favorable references to communism, Marxist ideology, and authoritarian communist figures. The post surfacing as President Trump takes aim at Avila Chevalier and other Democratic Socialist candidates nominated in last week's New York primary elections. He's calling them communists. And Trump was just asked if he's concerned about, quote, more socialist candidates running for office nationwide, and he responded with this.
3: Hassan Piker has appeared with AOC, with Rashida Tlaib, with Ilhan Omar, with Ro Khanna of California, Bernie Sanders, of course, and New York City Mayor Zohran Mamdani. Speaking of whom, Hassan Piker had this to say about landlords. Number 38.
7: Poor people that they can afford housing in Berkeley? I don't know how
8: my,
7: that works.
8: My,
7: Well, my understanding is that the property owners who have properties there choose just not to rent it at all.
8: Yeah, kill them. Kill those. Murder those streets. Let the streets soak in their red capitalist bloods, dude.
3: That's Mr. Hassan Piker. But hey, they have a big tent party, right? So comments he's made, you know, we just have to kind of ignore them. This is exactly what Yuri Bezmenov said about the stages of American collapse. Let's play part of it right now, and I'll play the rest of it on the other side, number 19.
9: Ideological subversion is the process which is legitimate, overt, and open. You can see it with your own eyes. All you have to do, all American mass media has to do, is to unplug their bananas from their ears, open up their eyes, and they can see it. There's no mystery. There's nothing to do with espionage. I know that espionage intelligence gathering looks more romantic. It sells more deodorants through the advertising, probably. That's why your Hollywood producers are so crazy about James Bond type of thrillers. But in reality, the main emphasis of the KGB is not in the area of intelligence at all. According to my opinion and opinion of many defectors of my caliber, only about 15% of time, money, and manpower is spent on espionage as such. The other 85% is a slow process which we call either ideological subversion or active measures, активные мероприятия in the language of the KGB, or psychological warfare. What it basically means is to change the perception of reality of every American to such an extent that despite of the abundance of information, no one is able to come to sensible conclusions in the interests of defending themselves, their families, their community, and their country. It's a great brainwashing process which goes very slow, and it's divided in four basic stages. The first one being demoralization. It takes from 15 to 20 years to demoralize a nation. Why that many years? Because this is the minimum number of years which requires to educate one generation of students in the country of your enemy, exposed to the ideology of the enemy. In other words, Marxism-Leninism ideology is being pumped into the soft heads of at least three generations of American students without being challenged or counterbalanced by the basic values of Americanism, American patriotism. The result you can see, most of the people who graduated in the 60s, dropouts or half-baked intellectuals, are now occupying the positions of power in the government, civil service, business, mass media, educational system. You are stuck with them. You cannot get rid of them. They are contaminated. They are programmed to think and react to certain stimuli in a certain pattern. You cannot change their mind, even if you expose them to authentic information, even if you prove that white is white and black is black, you still cannot change the basic perception and the logic of behavior.
3: And this is where we are right now. 888-971-SAGE. Do not leave town.
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3: 888-971-SAGE, 888-971-7243. I am Larry Elder, Salem News Channel. We're talking about the rise of all these socialists slash Marxists slash self-admitted communists, like the ones that have been endorsed by Zoran Mamdani. There is a race in Colorado where another one of these Democrat socialists might unseat a longtime left-wing Democrat who's not left-wing enough. One of these Democrat socialists is running against Karen Bass, the mayor of Los Angeles, and the polls show them neck and neck. This is Yuri Bezmenov, KGB defector, who's explaining the four stages where you can demoralize a country like America and make it implode from within. 1984, interesting year, isn't it? He already discussed the first stage. He's now discussing the next stages. Proceed.
9: In other words, these people, the process of demoralization is complete and irreversible. To get rid society of these people, you need another 20 or 15 years to educate a new generation of patriotically minded and common sense people who would be acting in favor and in the interests of the United States society.
16: And yet these people who have been programmed and, as you say, in place and yes. Who are favorable to an opening with the Soviet concept, mm-hmm. These are the very people who would be marked for extermination in this country?
9: Most of them, yes. Simply because the psychological shock

0: exposure to true information does not matter anymore. A person who was demoralized is unable to assess true information. The facts tell nothing to him. Even if I shower him with information, with authentic proof, with documents, with pictures, even if I take him by force to the Soviet Union and show him concentration camp, he will refuse to believe it until he is going to receive a kick in the in his fat bottom. When a military boot crashes his balls, then he will understand, but not before that. That's the tragic of the situation of demoralization. So basically America is stuck with demoralization, and unless, even if you start right now, here, this minute, you start educating new generation of Americans, it will still take you 15 to 20 years to turn the tide of ideological perception of reality back to normalcy and patriotism. The next stage is destabilization. This time, subverter does not care about your ideas and the patterns of your consumption. Whether you eat junk food and get fat and flabby, it doesn't matter anymore. This time, and it takes only from 2 to 5 years to destabilize a nation, it's what matters is essentials: economy, foreign relations, defense systems. And you can see it quite clearly that in some areas, in such sensitive areas as defense and economy, the influence of Marxist-Leninist ideas in the United States is absolutely fantastic. I could never believe it 14 years ago when I landed in this part of the world that the process will go that fast. The next stage, of course, is crisis. It may take only up to 6 weeks to bring a country
1: okay,
0: to
1: the verge of crisis. He's now talking about the next stage, which is called crisis. He says he couldn't believe it's going this fast. Look at all these candidates and what they're doing to the, quote, mainstream establishment Democrats adopting their policies, including referring to Israel as having committed genocide, including embracing a policy like the wealth tax that Gavin Newsom previously opposed. I'm Larry Elder.
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1: 888-971-SAGE, 888-971-7243. I am Larry Elder. We are a 7 News Channel. In 1984, a KGB defector named Yuri Bezmenov explained the four stages of demoralizing America. He says, I'm shocked at how well we're doing. It's not about spying. It's about indoctrination. And our process to indoctrinate America is succeeding beyond our wildest expectations. We're now on stage, I think he said three. Let's finish the rest of it.
2: Absolutely fantastic. I could never believe it 14 years ago when I landed in this part of the world that the process will go that fast. The next stage, of course, is crisis. It may take only up to 6 weeks to bring a country to the verge of crisis. You can see it in Central America now. And after crisis, with a violent change of power, structure, and economy, you have so-called the period of normalization. It may last indefinitely. Normalization is a cynical expression borrowed from Soviet propaganda. When the Soviet tanks moved into Czechoslovakia in 68, Comrade Brezhnev said, now the situation in brotherly Czechoslovakia is normalized. This is what will happen in the United States if you allow all these schmucks to bring the country to crisis, to promise people all kind of goodies and the paradise on earth, to destabilize your economy, to eliminate the principle of free market competition, and to put a big brother government in Washington, D.C., with the benevolent dictators like Walter Mondale, who will promise lots of things, never mind whether. This is what will happen in the United States if you allow all these schmucks to bring the country to crisis, to promise people all kind of goodies and the paradise on earth, to destabilize your economy, to eliminate the principle of free market competition, and to put a big brother government in Washington, D.C., with the benevolent dictators like Walter Mondale, who will promise lots of things, never mind whether the promises are fulfillable or not.
1: This is exactly what President Trump just now said. Number 30.
3: Mr. President, Zohar Mamdani said in an interview this week that he was open to being the poster child for socialist candidates. Are you worried about more socialist candidates across the United States?
4: Well, I think it's a big threat to our nation, actually. Because it's not socialism, it's really communism. They use the word social democrat because it sounds so nice, but it's really communism you're talking about. I think it's the biggest threat to our nation there is, maybe since our founding. That includes World War I, World War II, September 11th. It includes the Pearl Harbor attack. I think this is the biggest threat to our nation. People will smile when I say that, but the smart people are going to say, you know, he's probably right. It's basically introducing communism into the United States of America. There's never been anything so dangerous. Thank you very much, everybody.
1: I mentioned Hassan Piker, this extremist, this anti-Semite who supports all these Marxist left-wing candidates. He's been campaigning with or standing with a bunch of Democrats, including Ilhan Omar, AOC, Rashida Tlaib. Here's what he said should happen to landlords. Number 38.
5: Hurt poor people that they can afford housing in Berkeley? I don't know how that works.
6: Well, my understanding is that the property owners who have properties there choose just not to rent it at all.
7: Yeah, kill them. Kill those. Murder those. Street. Let the streets soak in their red capitalist bloods, dude.
1: Referring to landlords. Michigan Senate candidate Abdul El Sayed told CBS he doesn't regret campaigning with Hassan Piker. Number 29.
8: And they will probably say, you hang around with Hassan Piker. Hassan Piker has said things that are virulently anti-American, they would say, and anti-Semitic. Do you have any regrets about Hassan Piker?
9: Well,
8: you know that's going to be an issue.
9: Major, I'm hanging out with you. I don't know everything you said.
8: Right.
9: I'm sure you said some things I disagree with. You said some things I agree with. It tends to be in the real world, we hold people accountable for what they said, not what somebody around them said. And it's this funny gotcha game that Democrats love to play and Republicans love to play, which I think people are sick and tired of in politics.
1: So when you are hanging around with somebody who says that landlords should be killed, let their blood flow in the streets, that's just something that they said. I shouldn't be held accountable for that. Jayapal, the congresswoman from California. Here's what she said about what Trump said about Democrat socialism, number 25.
10: I mean, he is ridiculous, but the reason he's using communism is because he knows socialism is really popular. So he's trying to turn this into communism when he knows that the ideas that social democrats are running on, that progressives are running on, universal health care, universal child care, making sure that people get paid higher wages,
1: freezing rents, telling landlords they can't get fair market value for their properties. This is Dara Lisa Avila Chevalier telling Joy Reid when asked about whether she's going to support Hakeem Jeffries. Here is her response. Number 23.
11: And that's the point of democracy.
12: That is the point of democracy, ma'am. Can you see yourself voting for Hakeem Jeffries for speaker?
11: You know, I was really focused on my primary until just last night. And
12: but I
11: do think that, you know, those are types of decisions that you have to really discuss with your community, right?
12: Yeah.
11: It's not a question about how any one individual feels personally. When you are working in a coalition with folks, I'm as an organizer, these are conversations that I'm having with the people who are impacted by these types of decisions, right? And so really looking forward to having those conversations. There's a lot that can change between then and now, and I want to be able to have a full and thoughtful discussion with the people who this would impact the most.
1: Bottom line, Hakeem Jeffries is now part of the establishment. He is not crazy enough. He's not left-wing enough. And Pramila Jayapal is slamming the so-called moderates in the Democratic Party for attacking the Democrat socialists. Number 24.
10: And I think that there are a lot of very disrespectful comments that are coming from some parts of the Democratic Party that are dismissing the voters who elected these individuals. Why is it that every time a moderate wins an election, people are like, that's the new blueprint for the Democratic Party? But if a progressive or a Democratic Socialist wins, oh, the whole party's falling to hell in a handbasket. I think we've got to rethink that, and we've got to recognize that people are angry because they have seen this country over a decade move to actually prioritize the wealthiest who are buying elections.
1: She is talking about James Carville. I'm Larry Elder.
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0: 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Check out what then-President Barack Obama said about socialism in 2013.
1: When you go to other countries, the political divisions are so much more stark and wider. Here in America, the difference between Democrats and Republicans, we're fighting inside the 40-yard line. Maybe
2: you fooled most people on that in the last few months, I'd say.
1: I would distinguish between the rhetoric and the tactics versus the ideological differences. I mean, in most countries, you've got people call me a socialist sometimes, but no, you got to meet real socialists. you'll have a sense of what a socialist is. I'm talking about lowering the corporate tax rate. My health care reform is based on the private marketplace. Stock market's looking pretty good last time I checked. And it is true that I'm concerned about growing inequality in our system, but nobody questions the efficacy of market economies in terms of producing wealth and innovation and keeping us competitive. On the flip side,
0: hold on. Did you hear that? Nobody questions the efficacy of free markets to keep us competitive. They are now, sir, and you haven't said a word. Continue.
1: Even the Tea Party. One of my favorite signs during the campaign was folks hoisting a sign: "Governments, keep your hands off my Medicare." Think about that. I mean, ideologically, they did not like the idea of the federal government, and yet they felt very protective about the basic social safety net that had been...
0: Okay, bottom line is, Barack Obama in 2013 was basically saying, the differences between Republicans and Democrats in this country are really very, very slight. Nobody is really questioning the efficacy of free markets in order to make us live a better society. Yes, they are, sir. Read the platform of the Democrat Socialists of America. Read some of the things said by people like Hassan Piker. Read some of the things people like Zora Mamdani are saying. Freezing rents, free bus, free health care, free child care. Abolishing ICE, demilitarizing the police. If Obama gave that speech today, his butt would be canceled, and he knows it. Let's pick us up again tomorrow. Drive carefully. Make sure you're here on time. I'll be checking attendance. God bless.
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3: News this hour from Town Hall. I'm Jason Walker. Supreme Court upholds state laws barring transgender athletes who are actually biological boys from playing on girls' athletic teams. Here's Bernie Bennett.
4: The court's conservative majority has ruled that states' bans in Idaho and West Virginia don't violate the constitution of the federal law known as Title IX, which prohibits sex discrimination in education. Left unresolved by the outcome are lawsuits challenging state laws and regulations in Connecticut, California, and elsewhere.
3: Supreme Court has also upheld a broad conception of birthright citizenship. It rejects the president's earlier executive order that declared children born to people in the United States illegally are not American citizens. President Trump announcing that Republicans will hold their first ever national convention ahead of the midterm elections, a very unusual event aimed at boosting turnout in races that could very well decide whether the party maintains control of Congress. Convention will be held in Dallas September 9th and 10th. Meanwhile, Democrats had considered holding a similar convention but rejected the idea as they struggle with fundraising problems. Charlotta Wolf, a spokeswoman for the UN Relief Agency, says Venezuela is in rough shape.
5: In La Guaira, the hardest hit state, food shortages are widespread, basic services have broken down, and connectivity has been largely severed. Community tensions are rising as access to assistance remains constrained.
3: Well, the death toll has surpassed 1,900. Thousands more have been injured, and many more are yet missing in that incident. Wall Street Tuesday, the Dow gained 136 points, S&P 500 ahead 59, NASDAQ gained 393. More on these stories, townhall.com.
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3: Thank you, Rob, and thank you, Noah, and thank you for tuning in today. Even thanking you, Steve from Connecticut, who is a so faithful listener. So thank you all, and we're going to do things that are so important, and that is to learn. We're learning together. We're not selling anything. We're not asking for your money. No, we're trying to educate. So if God forbid you or your loved one or family or friend or even the person down the street has a lump or a possible cancer or cancer, you might know better what to do. And it is so important. It is so important. I can't stress it enough. We're here every day. 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And I truly believe that you can help save lives. Just like us, when we go to medical school or start out as a glob and we get educated every day, a tiny bit, a little bit, every day, more and more and more and more and more. And why do patients like experienced doctors? Well, they like experienced doctors because experienced doctors have a lot of expertise if they're thoughtful, if they think, if they're open-minded, if they answer questions. Yes, experienced doctors can be great. They're not always great. You can have a 90-year-old airplane pilot who drives the plane into the ground, or you can have one like the pilot who saved U.S. Airlines on the Hudson because he was so smart and talented. So experience makes a huge difference, and in medicine it makes a huge difference, and that's what we're here today. I want to talk about two men who really impressed me. I saw them last night. The patient, the man who was here to see me, was an 85-year-old businessman. He's an active businessman. He's been married 60 years. He has an active business. And he came with a cancer. He has a prostate cancer. And sad to say, he has a very aggressive cancer. His cancer was a PSA 25. And he went to a convenient place, which I deal with all the time. Oh, I want something convenient. And most people don't understand. Convenience doesn't mean excellence. Convenience doesn't mean better. Convenience doesn't mean superior results. It only means you save 10 minutes during your treatment and then you cry later. So a pound, a penny wise and a pound foolish. So this man, sad to say, went and had local treatment that was convenient. He had treatment and he had prostate cancer and he had 45 treatments at a local center. He was diagnosed with a PSA of 25. So the normal PSA is prostatic specific antigen. It's a blood test. And prognosis is related to PSA. Prognosis is related to the Gleason score. Gleason score is how the cancer looks when it's diagnosed, when it's biopsied, and when the pathologist looks under the microscope. Gleason was a doctor who said, hey, there's different kinds of prostate cancer, slow-growing, fast-growing, medium-growing. And so for most everyone with prostate cancer, there's a PSA, there's a Gleason score, and there's a stage. Stage is the third thing that's so important. Where is the cancer? Has the cancer left the prostate? Has the cancer traveled? Where is the cancer? So this man's 85. He's active. He goes out every day doing business. He has a beautiful family. He has a loving son who came with him. And we're going to talk about the son in just a few minutes. And he came in. He had several years ago standard radiation for prostate cancer. The problem is standard radiation is not what we do. And people have a fixation. Oh, it's all the same. It's all baloney. It's all the same. Well, no. He had standard radiation, weeks and weeks of treatment, which was great for the doctor who treated him because doctors usually get paid by the treatment. It's like if you sell ice cream cones, you get paid by the ice cream cone, or you sell whatever, tables, you get paid by the table. Well, that creates a motivation for some to give as many treatments as possible, even if that's not the best treatment. And so he had 45 treatments at a convenient place, and now the cancer's back, and it's back with a vengeance, a vengeance. So the cancer's back. And also, by the way, I should tell you one more thing. When he had that standard radiation elsewhere, they gave him a shot of Lupron. Lupron is an anti-testosterone medicine, which makes the PSA go down pretty much to zero temporarily. So it hides mistakes. It hides less good treatment. So this man had what I view as less good treatment, and I can show you why, but I opened up the book and I showed him the chance of success for his PSA 25 with standard treatment is minuscule. But his doctor at that convenient place never told him the results are minuscule. So he gave him the standard radiation, 9 weeks of treatment every day, going to super convenient place that didn't work. They gave him a shot of Lupron. Lupron hid the results because it temporarily makes the PSA go down to zero, and that's how we judge results. But in reality, PSA has to go down to zero and stay at zero. Just going down to zero and bouncing right up doesn't help anybody. Maybe the drug company and the doctor, but it certainly does not help the patient. So this man had 9 weeks of treatment for a high-risk cancer, less good treatment that was super convenient, but super useless, useless, useless. And then he had Lupron shots, which hid the bad results. And now he's coming to me with his son, what to do. And he had a PET scan, only a PET scan. And the PET scan showed tumor in the prostate, he said. So it came back right where they treated him. So that treatment was super useless. It didn't even work in the prostate. It was super useless. And the patient was told, oh, it's back in the prostate. What should you do? And he was given several ideas, in my view, were useless ideas. And no one ever explained to him, meaning the doctor there, never explained to him what actually the PET scan showed. Well, when he came here for a second opinion, for the first time, he found out what that 9 weeks of treatment was about. Pretty much useless. The hormone, useless. Cancer's back. And the PET scan shows, in fact, not only is the cancer back in the prostate, but it looks like it's growing into the bladder. Well, his doctor never told him that either. And he was so upset when he heard, and then he saw, and I showed him that, in fact, the cancer is not only back in the prostate, it appears, but in the bladder also. And the other doctor didn't do anything to tell him, to inform him. And obviously, I believe it's important for the doctor to inform the patient. And, well, now he knows that the cancer is not only back, most probably in the prostate, but in the bladder. And it was up to me. I would arrange for a biopsy to confirm that and a special imaging test to confirm the extent of the cancer. Because as I said a few minutes ago, it matters with prostate cancer and almost all cancers are what kind of cancer you have and where it is. And his doctor never made an effort other than the PET scan, which was not so useful and was never explained to the patient, where is the cancer? So we explained it, number one. And, of course, the patient was upset to hear that his doctors did not explain what the test did, but did not give him the best possible treatment, did not show him the results before he got started, that he had the Lupron, which covered up bad results and had side effects. And taking away testosterone from a man does indeed have side effects. And now, what are we doing? Well, we're working up to see where that cancer is, to explain to him, is it in the prostate? Is it in the bladder? Is it in both? And then what are the options? when you know exactly where the cancer is. And all this information was provided to the patient and his son, and he understood, and it seemed like to me he was very grateful. He was grateful for the first time after seeing so many doctors that were so convenient that none of them explained what was going on until he came to Dr. Lederman, 1384 Broadway, Broadway and 38th Street, where we accept most insurances, Medicare, Medicaid. And then, at the end of the consultation, his son said, "Hey, I have prostate cancer too, and my doctors told me to remove my prostate." And he told me, "Well, my PSA also was 25, and I showed him the results of radical prostatectomy with a PSA of 25, and he saw only a few patients are successfully treated. Almost all the patients are impotent. Almost all the patients are leaking urine. Patients have shortening of the penis. It's radical surgery. Some even die during the surgery." And I showed him that had he come here with us, the majority of the patients with PSA 25 are successfully treated. Versus what he had, the majority of the patients have recurrent cancer. And you know what recurrent cancer means? Bad news. And yes, he confirmed to me that he's impotent after surgery, that the penis is shorter after surgery, that his doctor never, ever showed him the results. And consultations here are so different. People come away knowing more about their body, knowing more about their cancer, knowing about the extent of the cancer and the options. Elsewhere, it seems like doctors are, one place they were selling radical surgery, one place they were selling the most possible radiation treatments, which were useless. The cancer came right back, right in the prostate. All treatments are not the same. And that's why so many men and women and even children come here for consultation and treatment. This is the work we do. And also, this family, the father had prostate cancer. The son at age 48 had prostate cancer. An uncle had prostate cancer. And no one did any genetic testing. There's genetic factors. And in some families, there's genetic factors which lead to an excess number of genetically caused cancers. And none of the doctors ever explained that to the patient and his son either. So he learned so much. We spent lots of time, like we do with all the patients. We sit down and close the door, and we talk about all these issues. And the patient learns so much, and the son learned so much. And I hope that they understand, and I do believe that they do, because it seemed to me very intelligent, that there are huge differences in results, huge differences in treatment. Not all treatments are alike. And sometimes it's a little bit better to go the extra mile and get a better chance to be cancer-free. That's what we do here at 1384 Broadway. We're centrally located. It's easy to get to us, whether you fly into the airports and take a train to Penn Station or Grand Central, or take the subway systems. We're close to the 123-456 ACNQR, BDF, and M. We're close to Penn Station, Long Island Railroad. We're close to New Jersey Transit, PATH trains. This is the work we do. We made our office to be super accessible to you. We accept most insurances to make it accessible to you. We provide information, and if you call us day or night, we'll send you a package of information and DVD about our special work. Or it's always better to meet in person. A telephone call, a Zoom, just has too many mistakes. Yeah, it's great for the doctor. He sends a bill for a consultation, not even seeing the patients, not even get out of his chair, not even examining the patients, but it's lousy for the patient. So if you're serious, call us at 212-CHOICES, 212-CHOICES. That's 212-246-4237. My name is Dr. Lederman at 1384 Broadway, Broadway and 38th Street in the heart of New York City, where we accept most insurances, Medicare, Medicaid. We see people who have a suspicion of cancer. We see people who have a newly diagnosed cancer. And we see people who have recurrent cancer, like this gentleman I talked about and his son who had cancer treated, sad to say, with radical surgery. My name is Dr. Lederman. We'll be right back.
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3: We are back, and we're here. We have some special things to tell you in a few minutes, so keep your paper and pencil handy. I want to speak about a 75-year-old woman, beautiful woman. She was married to a doctor. Her husband died. She came with breast cancer. She came to me 6 years ago with a left breast cancer that had spread to the armpit, the axillary nodes, and spread to lymph nodes underneath her pectoralis muscle. Yes, women have pectoralis muscles just like men. The muscle is designed to move the arm. Her cancer traveled underneath the pectoralis. It had traveled to the axillary nodes. It had traveled to the armpit. So we saw her, and I saw her years ago, 6 years ago exactly, actually. She came to me 75, widowed, three children. She has a loving family, loving daughter. She had a huge cancer, 3-centimeter mass, and lymph nodes involved. Lymph node was biopsied. She had had no treatment. Her PET scan had been done 4 months before. There were no cancer markers. We like to get all the clues. So when someone comes here, we try to get cancer markers, which are blood tests, painless tests to get an idea of the extent of the cancer. So we had the PET scan. We had the biopsy proof of the cancer. And she wanted to be treated. She wanted the chance to be cured. She's 75, an active woman, beautiful home and beautiful family. And 6 years ago, with those lymph nodes, she wanted to be treated, but she wanted no chemo and no extensive surgery. And she came here for primary radiation, a program that we've pioneered here in New York, and have many, many women who come, women who just do not want to have deforming surgery and do not want to have chemotherapy. And that was exactly who this woman was and is, even to this day. I saw her a couple days ago. That's why we're talking about her. Came in today, 6 years later, cancer-free. The breast cancer is gone. I should tell you one more thing. When we staged her up, this is another benefit of getting staged up, we found that she had a kidney cancer. So we had a kidney cancer, we biopsied the kidney, and if she'd gone elsewhere, she had been elsewhere, and they never staged her up. They never looked to see where the cancer traveled or if there was another cancer in her body. And that's the usual, sad to say, at super duper pooper general hospitals. This thing, they act like the breast is like the sun and the rest of the body is unrelated. No. Why do we fear cancer? We fear cancer because cancer can travel to the lung and the brain and the heart and the bones and so on. And it seems like most places just don't look. They act like the cancer and the breast are the only thing in the world. And so thanks to God that she came here. We found the breast cancer. We treated the breast cancer. We found the kidney cancer, which was elsewhere not seen and not addressed. Biopsied it, treated kidney cancer. I should tell you that the usual treatment for breast cancer is surgery and chemo and prolonged radiation. She just didn't want surgery and chemotherapy. She wanted treatment with the best chance to work and be avoid of the toxicity, the usual toxicity. And she is doing so great. And the kidney cancer was diagnosed because she came here also in remission. She has no evidence of cancer. 6 years later, having breast cancer treated here, having kidney cancer. The usual treatment, I should tell you, for kidney cancer is to have your kidney cut out. Well, she just didn't want her kidney cut out. And what happens if you have a kidney cancer in the other kidney? What happens if you have to go on dialysis? Well, she didn't want that. She didn't want unnecessary surgery. Her doctors, her kidney doctors and surgeons, never told her about all the options. They act like surgery was the only option. She didn't want that. She just did not want her kidney removed. She had primary treatment. What is radiosurgery? We make a framer on the body. It's all open, painless, no claustrophobia. We send in thousands of beams, invisible beams, to hit the cancer. Most people, 10 minutes later, they walk out and go have lunch or go to work or go home or do what they want to do. You're not radioactive. You can carry on all your activities. You don't have to tell anyone you had treatment. No one would even know. And that's the work that we do every day at 1384 Broadway, Broadway and 38th Street in the heart of New York City. We have lots of information to send you. You can call us at 212-CHOICES, 212-CHOICES, which is 212-246-4237, 212-CHOICES. We accept most insurances, Medicare, Medicaid, 1384 Broadway. Give us a call. If you have a breast cancer, or kidney cancer, whatever, it will probably pay you huge dividends to give us a call and come in. We don't do phone consults because we're a serious place. So if you have a serious question, come in, spend an hour or so, and get a serious answer. This is the work we do every day at 1384 Broadway. And we're talking about another woman with breast cancer. This woman, 66 years old, from Latin America. She had bilateral breast cancer. She had a T2N2 right breast cancer and left breast cancer. And she came to me years ago. She came to with a lobular infiltrating cancer and an invasive lobular cancer on the other side, bilateral breast cancer. And she was and remains this day, years later, adamant against surgery, adamant against chemotherapy. She came here. Both breasts were treated for invasive cancer with no surgery, no cutting, no bleeding, no chemo. And now 4+ years later, she is cancer-free. And how can I say that? Well, she just had mammograms, ultrasounds, physical exams, blood tests, CAT scan, and she is A-OK. She's ambulatory, functional, fully intact. She usually comes with a friend or two when she comes here, examine her, get these tests, and thank God, cancer-free years after our treatment only for breast cancer, invasive breast cancer in both breasts. Treated with no cutting, no bleeding, no chemo. This is the work we do. And we have information to send you about innovative breast cancer treatment, which most likely you will not hear about anywhere else, sad to say. My name is Dr. Lederman. And I have a few things to tell you which are super important. First of which is I want to introduce myself because there's so many people talking on the radio and TV and in life, and usually you don't know who they are or what their education is or what their background is or if they even should be talking about cancer. I find usually they shouldn't be talking about cancer, but that's something else. So let me talk about myself. My name is Dr. Gil Lederman. I was born and raised in Waterloo, Iowa, went to public school, went to university, graduated MD at 25, real medical doctor, not a nurse, not of this, not of that, a real MD, medical doctor. That's who I am at age 25. Just like my brother Ted Lederman, Dr. Ted Lederman, brother, MD at 25. Just like my great son, Dr. Ariel Lederman, MD, board certified cancer doctor, radiation doctor, here also working at 1384 Broadway. And his patients are lucky to have him. 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
2: We're back. I want to talk about a man I've known for so many years. He's 69 years old. He's married. He has no children. He works in real estate. And before he came to me, he had a tongue cancer, and he had, sad to say, standard radiation and chemo. It didn't work. The cancer traveled shortly thereafter to his lungs, and he was on chemo, and it wasn't tolerated. He was on immunotherapy, wasn't tolerated. His doctors told him, well, he has stage 4 cancer. He had a cancer traveled to the lungs, stage 4, and he needs to have chemo and immunotherapy for the rest of his life. And he came to me because he was just fed up with that. He just did not want to have any chemo for the rest of his life. He didn't want to have immunotherapy for the rest of his life. He didn't want to have a bill of $100,000 or $200,000 every year for the rest of his life. He didn't want an injection of chemicals or poisons or chemo into his body for the rest of his life. And he came here, and, well, we talked about options, and he learned about things that he never learned at Super Duper General, and he decided to have treatment at Radio Surgery New York. So he was told and he learned that he didn't have to have chemo for stage 4 cancer. For most stage 4 cancer, chemo doesn't cure anyone anyway, and it's expensive and it's toxic, and lots of people have neuropathy. They have numbness and weakness and pain in their hands and feet. They have other side effects as well. And he just didn't want chemo for the rest of his life. So he learned about radio surgery from guess who? The doctor who brought radio surgery first in America, first in the Western Hemisphere, and of course, first in New York, Dr. Lederman. And so we see him on a regular basis, and if he has a cancer, we talk about the options. And so far, over 6 years, if he has a cancer, some years he has a cancer, and we talk about the options. And so far, he's always chosen to have radio surgery. Why? Because there's a few treatments. Instead of bathing his whole body in chemicals or poisons, it's pinpoint treatment to send beams to the cancer as an outpatient with no cutting, no bleeding, no anesthesia, no hospitals, no ventilator, no ICUs, outpatient therapy here at 1384 Broadway. And he likes the treatment, and it's been very successful. And this is the work that we do every day at 1384 Broadway. And he likes the idea of having options, which elsewhere at Super Duper General, he was never, ever given. He was told he had to have chemo or immunotherapy for the rest of his life. And it wasn't working. The cancer wasn't growing. And it wasn't tolerated.

radiation, radiosurgery only. No surgery, no cutting, no mastectomy, no lumpectomy, no chemotherapy. And now she's in remission. There's no evidence of cancer. And this is the work that we do every day at 1384 Broadway, Broadway and 38th Street in the heart of New York City. And you can come too if you want. Some people come just to get checkups. A lot of people come, a lot of men come. Hey, what's my PSA? Do you have colon cancer? Have you ever had colonoscopy? Have you had mammograms? Have you had pap smears? These are the things that save lives. People that have colonoscopy save lives. Some people say, oh, I don't want a colonoscopy. It's so embarrassing. Well, it's more embarrassing to die needlessly. Dying needlessly is very embarrassing. And so many people I see who have colon cancer, I ask them, did you ever have colonoscopy before? And the answer almost always, not always, but almost always is, no, I was so afraid. I was so embarrassed. It's nothing to be embarrassed about. I've had colonoscopy. You get sedated. You get prepared. They look inside. And for me, it was one of the happiest days of my life because I found out my colon was clean. There was no cancer hiding there. It's nothing you can see. You can't get a CAT scan or other testing. This is the best way. And I can refer you to great doctors if you want. It's always best to get checked out. Whether you're a man or a woman, get checked out. Most things can be done to help save your life. This is the work we do every day at 1384 Broadway. I'm talking about a man who's a working man. He's 60 years old. He's married twice. He has six children. He has a two-year-old baby. He's 60 years old, and he has stage 3 head and neck cancer. He was worked up for one of the big hospitals in the neighboring state. He had scans. He had biopsy. And then he never got treatment. He lost 20 pounds. He had a mass in the neck. The mass showed squamous cancer. It was seen by a super-duper doctor. And he just did not understand that this is a cancer that if he's treated can be cured. And if it's not treated, it can lead to a miserable, painful, terrible death. And, well, this is the work we do. We went to one of the super-duper hospitals, and he just didn't like the experience. He didn't like how they talked to him. He came here. I examined him. He had a large mass in the neck, 4 centimeters in the high neck. He had an irregularity of the tonsil. He had stage 3 cancer, squamous carcinoma. He had had no treatment. I met with him, and now, after a year of letting the cancer grow, he's decided that he found the doctor he can work with and understands him, and he's starting treatment. Why? To be cured. He wants the best chance to be cured. And this is the work that we do every day. We have lots of hours every day. We're super convenient and excellent and innovative. First in New York with brain radiosurgery, when all the other hospitals were doing treatment almost blind, and body radiosurgery, first with body radiosurgery, which is not surgery. It's pinpoint, precise, outpatient therapy, which is highly effective where we aim the beam. This is the work we do every day at 1384 Broadway. We have lots of information and DVDs to send to you. You can check our website. Our website is rsny.org, rsny.org. So there's lots of information to send you, lots of information you can get, but it's always best to meet in person. Now, we're talking about a man who's 72 years old. He came to me. He looks like he's 52 years old. He's a construction manager. He's married. He has no children. He had prostate cancer in the past and now has a cancer basal cell of the right nose. He was seen by a dermatologist. He had a basal cell cancer. He had had some bleeding and scabbing and some pain. He used moisturizer, but that does not make the cancer go away. He came to me, his dermatologist biopsied it, and like 99.9% in my view of dermatologists, that dermatologist sent the man for radical excavation surgery called Mohs, M-O-H-S, Mohs surgery. And he just did not want to have radical surgery on his nose. He didn't want his nose deformed. He knew that if he had big surgery on his face, that most likely everyone would be looking at his surgery and not at him. And he just didn't want that. He came to me and we treated him. And now he came for follow-up.

0: and his results are superb. The cancer is gone. He's in remission. He had just a few treatments, outpatient treatments. What's skin cancer like? Well, skin cancer is an irregularity of the skin. What's treatment like? Well, surgery is usually a big deforming surgery with either a patch or pulling the skin together. He didn't want that. He didn't want a big surgery. He didn't want a patch. He chose our treatment. There was no cutting, no bleeding, no deformity. And this is the work that we do every day at 1384 Broadway. We have information to send you. We have a booklet with samples of our work. You can see that. You can go online. You can get a video. You can call us. If you have a skin cancer before you get cut, and there's 3 million skin cancers a year in America, before you get cut or deformed, you may wish to come here for a fresh second opinion and learn about all the options. And we talk about all the options. We're not shy. It seems, on the other hand, so many dermatologists and so many Mohs surgeons and so many plastic surgeons don't know or don't talk about all the options. We think that's really sad for a patient not to know the options. Like the man with prostate cancer, he got 45 treatments that didn't work, and his son, 48 years old, had surgery, less good treatments, left dad with recurrent cancer, left the son with impotence at age 48. No one wants that, and no one told him the options, and no one told him how different treatments are until he came to Dr. Lederman, 1384 Broadway, Broadway and 38th Street, in the heart of New York City, where we accept most insurances, Medicare, Medicaid. My name's Dr. Lederman. We'll be right back.
1: Numbers mean much to me because of prostate cancer. I'm Johnny Braggs, the number two, for my stepfather who died of prostate cancer, and my uncle who suffered so much after prostate cancer surgery. The number 15, 15 years since Dr. Lederman's successful treatment of my prostate cancer. The number zero, which is my PSA, zero, after Dr. Lederman's successful prostate cancer treatment, what every man wants. The numbers 1, 2, 3, 4, important for every man with prostate cancer. 1, getting the most successful treatment. 2, avoiding radical robotic surgery. 3, keeping sexual function. 4, maintaining urinary control. 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
3: 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He was the first in New York with fractionated brain radiosurgery, and he's the first in America and in the Western Hemisphere with body radiosurgery. 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
0: We are back. And I want to talk about a man who's 67 years old, born in Haiti. who has prostate cancer. And this man, unlike the defense chief, Lloyd Austin, who had surgery on December 22, he was probably told by a surgeon, oh, you'll be home by Christmas. You don't have to tell the president. You don't have to tell anybody. And then ended up in the hospital going with an ambulance, with pain, with suffering, with fluid in the abdomen, with fevers, with infection, hospitalized in an ICU for 2 weeks after radical surgery, after not telling the president, after thinking he could sneak it out. It turned out to be disaster. This man, who is 67, also a black man from Haiti, came with a Gleason 7 cancer. No family history. Had a biopsy. He had diabetes. He came to me with a PSA of 7.36, Gleason 7 cancer. He had a problem with eyes, glaucoma, diabetes, enlarged prostate. He had a biopsy, was found to have Gleason 7 cancer. He had workup, no metastasis. He was urinating four times a night. And, well, he came to me because he just was smart. He did not want to have surgery. He knew with surgery, most likely he'd be impotent. He'd lose his erections. With surgery, most likely he'd be leaking urine. With surgery, most likely his penis would be shortened. And with surgery for Gleason 7 cancer, success rate 60%, with us 90%. So why do people come to us? Why did this man come to us? Well, because he wanted 90% success rather than 60% with standard radiation, convenient, or radical surgery like the defense chief had that landed him in the ICU for 2 weeks. This man was treated, never in the hospital. He's cancer-free. His PSA is zero. He's happy. His sex life works. His penis isn't shortened. He's not leaking urine. He's very, very happy, and he's cancer-free. And it's now been 9 years after treatment for this man. He's a black man. I say that because in the black community, one in six black men get prostate cancer, and 1 in 23 die of prostate cancer, a vicious disease. This man was smart, came to Dr. Lederman, 1384 Broadway, was treated 9 years ago. His PSA is now zero, and he is happy and content and healthy. Thank God this is the work we do every day. And we'll talk about a woman who's 50 years old, beautiful woman. She's married. She has one child. She's here with her husband. She was diagnosed. Well, she came to me. She was diagnosed, she said, 2 weeks ago in a neighboring state. She had mammograms, and she had no PET scan. She had no markers. She went to super-duper general. They told her that she had to have a lumpectomy or mastectomy. They didn't do any cancer markers. They didn't do any staging, just like we talked a few minutes ago. No one looked to see if the cancer traveled. Why do we fear cancer? Because cancer can travel. She went to Super Duper General. Why didn't they do any tests on her? Why didn't they see if the cancer traveled? Why didn't they do any cancer markers at Super Duper General? Why? At the doctors there, she had a mammogram 2 years ago. It showed a mass in the left breast. Did they call the radiologist? No. She saw oodles of doctors. Who is the only doctor who called the radiologist to see if the mass from 2 years ago is the same mass? Only one doctor. Guess who? Dr. Lederman. I called up the doctor. I called up the radiologist. I said, hey, she had a mass 2 years ago. Is this mass of cancer the same mass? And he says, yes. Yes. This is the same mass. And this woman's doctor was told, hey, she needs to be followed. The doctor didn't tell the patient. The patient never followed up. 2 years went by. She's upset. Her husband's upset. Everyone's upset. Well, that's why it's so useful to come here. Elsewhere, she went to Super Duper General. They never told her about the old mammogram. They never told her about the staging. They never offered staging. They never offered blood tests. All they offered was surgery and chemo and standard radiation. And she doesn't seem too much inclined. She's a beautiful woman. She keeps her body in a beautiful way, and she's not too interested in deformity. So this is the work we do. I met with her, and I've spoken to her and her husband repeatedly. She seems to me to be most interested in getting staging to make sure the cancer hasn't traveled, get the blood test, and then talk about all the options that would leave her intact. This is the work we do. The final decision, of course, is the patient's. The patient gets to decide what she's going to do, and the husband's in there also advising her. This is the work we do. Unique treatment here in New York, it seems. We have lots of information to send you. If you have a breast cancer or a lump, it's always best to come in person. Come with your records if you can, or we'll find the records. This is the work we do every day at 1384 Broadway, Broadway and 38th Street, in the heart of New York City. My name is Dr. Lederman. And we'll talk about a woman who comes to us with rectal cancer. We talked about rectal cancer just a few minutes ago. This is a woman who came, 63 years old, from Ukraine. She's divorced. She has one child. She came with her friend. She had rectal issues. She had bleeding and pain for a year, and she never had colonoscopy. She came to me because she had rectal bleeding and pain. And again, I say to you, if you haven't had colonoscopy, please do colonoscopy. If you need help, give us a call or make an appointment. This is the work we do. This woman had rectal bleeding, rectal pain. She had a mass. She feels her mass in her rectum. She's lost 10 pounds. She went from 166 to 156. She had a blood count. Hemoglobin was 11.9. Her kidneys were fine. And I examined her, and she had a large mass in her rectum. We staged her up. We got a biopsy. We staged her up and found cancer traveled to the chest, cancer traveled to the spleen, stage 4 rectal cancer. And she was most eager to be treated. She was adamant against surgery or colostomy. She was adamant against that. She was adamant against any cutting or bleeding. She wanted invisible, non-invasive treatment, radiosurgery. And we treated her. We treated her to the rectum, the spleen, and the chest. This was last year, and she's now a year later in remission, doing great with radiosurgery for rectal cancer, having been treated to the rectum, the spleen, and the mediastinum. The mediastinum is the center of the chest between the right lung and the left lung. This is the work that we do every day at 1384 Broadway. This was never told to her. She had other doctors in a neighboring state. She was never worked up, never had colonoscopy, had symptoms, had bleeding, never told anything until she came here. We immediately pell-mell got the biopsy, got the stage, got the extent, and then offered her all the options. And now is in remission from stage 4 cancer. This is the work we do. If you saw her, you say, wow, this is a beautiful woman doing great. And she is a beautiful woman doing great. Even though she had stage 4 cancer, treated with radiosurgery, this is the work we do every day. And we're talking about a religious man born in the Holy Land, 71 years old. He's married. He has 11 children. He came with prostate cancer. He was diagnosed 2 years before he came to me. His PSA went up from 3 to 5 to 7. He had a biopsy. It was cancerous. He didn't have treatment. He was waking up at night to urinate. I met with him, and we treated him with innovative treatment for Gleason 7 cancer with a 90% success. We know elsewhere with standard radiation success is 60%, with radical surgery, robotic surgery, 60%, with impotence and shortening and incontinence of urine. He didn't want that. He didn't want radical surgery. He eventually found us. His doctors never told him about the options. His doctors never told him with surgery at 60% success. With Dr. Lederman, it's 90%. He liked to have the facts. He chose us. Ambulatory treatment, outpatient. It's now been 4.5 years. He's cancer-free. His PSA is 0. His sex life works. His urinary life works. There was no shortening. He's doing everything he wants. He's cancer-free. This is the work we do every day. There are huge differences in cancer and huge differences in results. That's why so many people come here for answers and to learn about their cancer and their body and their options that they never hear anywhere else. Guess why? My name's Dr. Lederman, 1384 Broadway. God bless you. Give us a call at 212-CHOICES, 212-246-4237.
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2: News this hour from Town Hall. I'm Jason Walker. Males barred from playing on female sports teams.
3: The Supreme Court upholds the transgender sports ban in two states, Idaho and West Virginia. The justices ruling the states can block biological males from participating in girls' sports teams at both public schools and universities. Justice Kavanaugh writing the opinion for the 6-3 majority.
2: And the court rules to lift campaign spending limits.
3: The Supreme Court striking down long-standing campaign finance restrictions, Justice Kavanaugh writing the opinion as the justices voting along party lines 6-3 to side with the GOP argument regarding those limits on campaign spending.
2: That is Laura Winters reporting. In the meantime, the High Court has upheld a broad conception of birthright citizenship, rejecting the president's executive order. It declared children born to people in the United States illegally are not American citizens.
4: The justices, in a decision in a New Hampshire case Tuesday, relied on a long-settled understanding of the 14th Amendment adopted after the Civil War and more recent federal laws in ruling anyone born in the country is a citizen, with limited exceptions. The Republican president's restrictions had been blocked by several lower courts and had not taken effect. Three conservative justices would have allowed the restrictions to take effect.
2: That is correspondent Bernie Bennett reporting. Now, think about this for a while. If you want some good news, the price you pay for that morning cup of Joe just might be going down.
5: Nestle may reduce coffee prices for consumers as bean costs decline, a senior company executive said Tuesday. The company will consider lower bean prices when setting retail prices, a potential boost to consumers seeking some relief from high coffee prices in recent years. Coffee prices rose sharply in 2024 and reached record highs in 2025 after adverse weather affected supplies.
2: That's Bill Alexander. More on these stories, Town Hall.
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11: 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And let me tell you exactly about the wrong thing. I want to talk about a man. He's 64 years old. He's a man born in New York City. He's divorced. He has two sons. He had a pulmonary embolism. He was on blood thinners. He has high blood pressure, cholesterol, diabetes, anemia. And he was found to have a colon cancer. Well, a lot of colon cancers cause anemia. And if you haven't had, by the way, a colonoscopy, you should do a colonoscopy. So many people, oh, I'm so embarrassed. I don't want a colonoscopy. These people who say that are, in my view, so wrong. I can tell you so many people come, oh, I'm so sorry. I never had a colonoscopy. They have a fungating colon cancer. And, well, here's one more, man. He had colonoscopy and was found to have a colon cancer. And he came to me years ago. He came 5 years ago with a colon cancer. He had a 4-centimeter colon cancer. The colon is a large part of the bowel. His was on the right side, or the ascending colon. It was ulcerative, meaning that the cancer was eating through a hole. It was circumferential, meaning it was a hole. The colon is a tube. So when you say it's circumferential, that means it grew around the entire tube. So it's been there a long time, and he was anemic. His hemoglobin was 10. His crit was 32, so he was anemic. And, well, he had a colonoscopy 3 years earlier, but it wasn't a good one. The doctor told him to come back. And usually that means it wasn't well prepared, or the doctor didn't see very well, and he should have actually repeated it immediately. He should have had him say, hey, get cleaned out and come back immediately, but he didn't come back immediately. He came back in 3 years. Well, in 3 years, the cancer grew, so it was circumferential, it was ulcerative, it was 4 centimeters. This was a cancer that could have been prevented. It could have been prevented if there was a good colonoscopy 3 years earlier. That's why it's so important to have a good gastroenterologist supervising your care. And if you don't have one, come in, make a date. I'll talk to you about who's good and who does a thorough job, and I'll check it out for you. So this man had a repeat colonoscopy. He had a colon cancer, right-sided, 4-centimeter, ulcerative, circumferential. And, well, he came to me, saw a surgeon. And, well, he wanted to do a CAT scan. They couldn't do a CAT scan because his creatinine, which is a measure of his kidney function, was 2. I mean, he was in kidney failure. And that's how he came to me. He'd lost weight. He went from 230 pounds to 206. He lost 25 pounds, which is always worrisome with someone who has cancer. He had diabetes. He's on a diet. He had stopped a Coumadin for his blood thinner. He never smoked, which is a good thing. He would accept twice a night to urinate. And he had this 4-centimeter colon cancer. And he came to me, and he was just adamant against surgery. He was adamant against surgery. He had worked for the police. He was an emergency medical technician for 15 years, EMT. I examined him. An exam, you can't feel colon cancer, so his exam was unrevealing. But he had this ascending cancer. We got scans of his body, and we found that this was the only site of disease. And I met with him at length, and we talked about all the options. Remember, he had already seen a surgeon. The usual treatment is surgery for colon cancer. He just didn't want surgery. He had diabetes, he had kidney failure, had multiple medical problems. He just did not want to have surgery. Yet the surgeon never told him about all the options. The surgeon hid the options, which is not proper. It's a goal of the doctor to talk about all the options. That's how I was trained when I talk to patients. I talk about all the treatments, treatments that I give, treatments I don't give, treatments that other people give. That's what we do. Even if you look at our booklets and DVDs, you'll see informations and diagrams about all the treatment options. We don't hide anything. That's another reason why so many people come here to learn about all the options, options that are often hidden elsewhere. Why does a surgeon hide Dr. Lederman? Could the surgeon say, oh, I'll remove your colon, or you can go see Dr. Lederman. My treatment surgery is with cutting and bleeding in hospitals and weeks or months of convalescence. Versus Dr. Lederman, just lay down. He finds the cancer. He sends invisible beams, hit the cancer from thousands of angles with high success. Why doesn't the surgeon tell the patient all the options? Why not? Why do you think the surgeon doesn't tell the patient all the options? Well, I can tell you, but you're smart and you can figure out why the surgeon doesn't tell the patient all the options. That's why patients who are smart come here for a fresh second opinion. They spend an hour, they come in, they learn things. I can tell you, they almost always learn things that they never knew before. I would tell you 90% of the time, patients learn things, we'll talk about it in a few minutes, learn things that it seems like other doctors are hiding. So this patient decided, hey, I'm going to have radio surgery with Dr. Lederman. And he chose radio surgery. It's a few treatments. We make a mold around the body. We computerize the body. We send in thousands of beams to hit the cancer. And that's what we did. Few treatments, intensive treatment, well-tolerated, no side effects for this man. And he did great. He did great. All his follow-up tests and cancer markers and imaging were great. And then, doing great years later, and then he meets his surgeon again. The surgeon tells him, oh, Dr. Lederman can't cure any cancer. You got to have that surgery. You got to have that surgery. And the surgeon pushed him against the patient's better thoughts, although the patient did agree. The patient did sign the dotted line saying he'll have surgery. And he had surgery, and he removed half of his colon. And guess what the surgeon found? And guess what the super-duper hospital found when they cut out the colon that Dr. Lederman treated years before? Guess what they found? No cancer. Exactly where we treated the cancer, it was gone. There was no cancer. There was no lymph nodes. There was no spread of the liver or anywhere else. He was in remission from Dr. Lederman's few treatments to the colon cancer. And this is the work we do. And remember, he had an extensive cancer. It was 4 centimeters. It was ulcerative. It was circumferential. It was an extensive cancer. He came here, 1384 Broadway. We don't do any tricks. We get his insurance. We get the approval. And he had the treatment. He walked in. We made a body mold, Stereotactic, all comfortable, non-invasive, not claustrophobic, all open. In a few minutes had treatment, walked out, and was cancer-free. And sad to say, that surgeon pushed him, coerced him to have surgery, which he had, without coming back to ask me, what do I think about it? And now this man is so angry. He is so angry. He lost his bowel. He has symptoms from the surgery. He'll probably never get over the symptoms. And he's so angry that that surgeon did that surgery for no reason other than, well, why would you remove bowel that's not sick? What do you gain by removing the intestines that is not sick, that no cancer, no bleeding, no lymph nodes, no metastatic cancer? Who wins? Well, the surgeon got paid, and the hospital got paid, probably tens of thousands of dollars. This patient had to go through surgery that was not necessary. How would you feel if you were coerced to have surgery that is not necessary, that has side effects? You could die from the surgery. Remember, he was already in kidney failure. He already had blood clots. He could have died during that surgery. Luckily, he didn't. How would you feel if you were coerced to have a treatment that wasn't necessary? And all the tests beforehand showed it wasn't necessary. Colonoscopy and scans showed no evidence of cancer. And still the surgeon pushed him to have surgery. How would you feel? That's why so many people come here to meet Dr. Lederman every day, 1384 Broadway, where we accept most insurances, Medicare, Medicaid. 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We're in the heart of New York City. 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We'll be right back.
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11: We're back. I want to talk about two men who came in to see me just 36 hours ago. Two men came in, father and son. The father's 85. The son is much younger. And they came about prostate cancer. The father had prostate cancer. He had a PSA of 25. Now, remember, a normal PSA is about 4. And as the PSA goes up, the chance of having cancer is higher and higher and higher. And the prognosis changes inversely with PSA. So he had a very high PSA. Normal's 4. His was 25. And he went to someplace local, someplace convenient. So convenient. He had radiation. He had 9 weeks of radiation. And we know that 9 weeks of radiation does not work very well. If you look at our data, our results are nearly double the success. But his doctor there didn't tell him that 9 weeks of radiation is less good than Dr. Lederman's approach. Just like that surgeon didn't tell the patient he didn't need surgery, this radiation doctor didn't tell the patient that there's better treatments elsewhere. Now, why would the radiation doctor want to give 9 weeks? Well, it's sad to say radiation doctors get paid by the treatment. So there's some motivation for more treatments. Now, does that mean they get better results? Well, no. And I just told you, the not better results. In fact, standard radiation like that doesn't work very well for high-risk prostate cancer like this man had with a PSA of 25. Yet it was convenient, and maybe he thought it was so fantastic to be convenient. I don't think convenience is very fantastic. I'd rather have better chance of being cancer-free, better treatment, whatever it is. I'd rather have better, even if it's inconvenient, even if it's a long trip, even if it's a long wait. I'd rather have better than worse. I'd rather have better than just convenience. Just convenience is not a very good selling point to me. Just convenient is not appealing at all to me, especially when you're talking about a person's life. This is a businessman. He's a father. He's been married. He's been married 61 years. And sad to say, he didn't investigate. He went to a place that doesn't give any data. And that's about 99.9% of places don't give any data on their results. You say, oh, just come in. This is a blah, blah, blah. It's convenient. And he had 45 treatments. That's not convenient. 45 treatments. And now, what's happening now? The cancer's back. It's come back right where the cancer was treated, right in the prostate. And again, the doctor that didn't tell him about the options, didn't tell him about better results with Dr. Lederman, the doctor didn't even tell him the results of the PET scan. And only when they came here, I explained to the patient and his son the results of the PET scan that that other super convenient doctor did and then misinterpreted to the patient. So what's the difference? Well, the doctor said, well, the cancer's back in the prostate. That's what he told the patient and the son. And they were both there to confirm what they were told. And in fact, I read the report and I read it to the patient. I read it to the son. And in fact, the cancer looks like it's not only come back in the prostate, but now it's growing through the bladder. Oh, boy. So that means not only did it come back where it was, but it's even come back more extensively than it was before, which is bad news. And then the doctor didn't order any other tests to confirm where exactly that cancer is. He didn't arrange for a urologist to look inside the bladder to see if there's cancer growing through the bladder wall. He didn't order fine cut imaging of the pelvis to see where the cancer is growing. No, he just offered other treatments that were expensive and not very effective. And what good is expensive, not very good effective, when you don't even know where the cancer is? How do you put the treatment somewhere if you don't know where the cancer is? How can you do that? He's talking about cryotherapy, which doesn't work very well, and other treatments which don't work very well, without even knowing where the cancer is. And again, he had treatment that was convenient. It didn't work. Convenience doesn't mean excellence. Convenience doesn't mean good. Convenience doesn't mean cure. Sure, he spent less time driving to wherever he went, but he did 45 times, and it didn't work. That's not good. And then the cancer came back, and he wasn't told where the cancer was. And just one more thing. When he had those 45 treatments, the doctor gave him a shot of Lupron. Lupron is an anti-testosterone, which makes almost every man's PSA go down to zero. So Lupron covers up the mistakes or the failures of treatment. So he had the 45 treatments, and he had the Lupron, which artificially made the PSA go down. Everyone wants their PSA to go down in reality, but if you give some drug that makes it go down artificially, then you can't even judge the results of the treatment. So he had lousy treatment, didn't work, was covered up by Lupron. Now he's coming back. He's not being told where the cancer is. No further proper testing is being done, and he's being advised treatment that doesn't work without even knowing where the cancer is. Wow. Wow, oh, wow, oh, wow. What an hour this was with Dad. This is the dad. And then he got the advice of what I think should be done to find out where the cancer is. And then we'll talk about the options, knowing where the cancer is. That's the proper way. In the world of cancer, you'd have to know where the cancer is, because otherwise treatment cannot be properly made for the patient. And that seems only logical, but no one ever told that to the man. No one ever advised the man, sad to say. And then the son said, hey, I have prostate cancer too. My PSA was 25 also, and I had surgery. What do you think, Dr. Lederman, about my having surgery for prostate cancer that was PSA 25? And I said, well, number one, if you looked at our booklet, if your doctors ever showed you the results, radical surgery, robotic surgery for PSA 25 is lousy. And most likely the cancer will come back. And I showed him the exact date. I opened up the page in the book and I showed him, hey, here's surgery by the best surgeon in America. And you see the cancer more likely than not will come back. Does that make you feel good that your surgeon went in and cut on you? And you can also see 98% of men have loss of the erections. 80% are peeing in their pants. Surgery shortens the penis because surgery removes the prostate and urethra. It's just like a plumber that cuts out a segment of a pipe. If a plumber cuts out a segment of a pipe, they have to bring the ends of the pipe together to make the pipe work. If they cut out a segment of the pipe is less long. It's shorter. If the urologist cuts out your prostate and cuts out your urethra, well, then the penis is less long. And that's what's being done with radical surgery. And sad to say, I've never, ever seen a man, and I've seen thousands of men with prostate cancer, whose surgeons say, by the way, with surgery, most likely you'll be impotent. With surgery, most likely you'll be peeing in your pants. With surgery, your penis will be shorter. With surgery, most likely your results will be less good than if you go to Dr. Lederman, who has no radical surgery with his treatment, and he has data showing better results. I've never seen a patient whose surgeon, urologist, tells them that. And so here we have a dad whose cancer came back after super convenient treatment that didn't work, radiation elsewhere, and a son who had radical surgery, which most likely will, sad to say, not work. And the son already said that he's lost his erections and he's lost penile length, sad to say. So two men, sad to say, both with high-risk prostate cancer and both led astray by others that were convenient. And then one more thing. Here's two men, a father and son. The son had prostate cancer at age 48, and another man, an uncle with prostate cancer. None of the doctors recommended genetic testing for them. I mean, with a father and a son who has prostate cancer at 48, it's very likely there's a genetic abnormality that's causing that cancer, and it can be passed on to other family members. None of the doctors recommended anything about genetic testing, about treatment options, about seeking a second opinion to get better results. And this is the work that we do every day at 1384 Broadway, Broadway and 38th Street in the heart of New York City, where we accept most insurances, Medicare, Medicaid. It's easy to get to us. All the trains, Long Island Railroad, New Jersey Transit, PATH trains, come within blocks of our office. All the subway lines, 1, 2, 3, 4, 5, 6, ACE, NQR, BD, FM, S, and 7, come within blocks of our office. It's so easy to make it to Dr. Lederman, Radio Surgery, New York. If you want more information, you can call us at 212-CHOICES. Our number is 212-CHOICES because 212 means New York City, and CHOICES means we believe, like these two men, you can have choices, like the man with colon cancer. He took the radio surgery, and then, sad to say, the surgeon did unnecessary surgery on his colon. Sad to say. This is what we do every day. We see patients with newly diagnosed cancers. We see patients with recurrent cancers. And we see people who just want to get checked up. We see men who want to get checked up for their colon or their prostate or lung. Smokers who want to get checked up. We see women, same issues. Check out the lungs, check out the breasts, check out the colon. This is the work that we do every day for people who want to make sure they don't have a cancer hiding somewhere in their body. This is work we do, 1384 Broadway, Dr. Lederman. And as I said earlier, I just want to introduce myself. I want to take a couple of minutes to introduce myself because so many people are talking in life and giving advice, and so often lots of advice is lousy, like you've seen examples today of these surgeons and others who I think gave lousy advice. So Me, my name's Dr. Gil Lederman. I was born and raised in Waterloo, Iowa. 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And my son, Ariel Lederman, MD at 25. 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
2: 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He was the first in New York with fractionated brain radiosurgery, and he's the first in America and in the Western Hemisphere with body radiosurgery. You can also call Dr. Lederman at 2 and 2 Choices for a free informative booklet and DVD. Hey, Dr. Lederman, we're back.
1: We're back. I just want to tell you who's singing. That was Calvin West, who's a patient. He had prostate cancer. Came to me years ago. He's cancer-free. You can get his whole interview online on our website, which is rsny.org. You can get his DVD, actually, talking with me about prostate cancer and what it's like to be cancer-free years later, and his singing career. And actually, that whole song, which is really so beautiful, is also on our prostate cancer DVD, which you can get at no charge. You can call us, we'll mail it to you, or you can come in. Many, many people come into our office at 1384 Broadway, Broadway and 38th Street, in the heart of New York City. So come in or call. He is a great singer, beautiful man, beautiful spirit, and it's beautiful that he's cancer-free with an excellent quality of life. That's our goal for everyone who has prostate or other cancers. My name is Dr. Lederman, and we now have Jen on the line. Hello, Jen.
3: Hi, doctor. How are you?
1: Hey, okay. What's your cancer question today?
3: The question is, I have a friend that was just diagnosed with polymorphous carcinoma cribriform, a very, very rare cancer behind the nose. They're recommending, it's early stages, but it's quite large, the tumor, and they're recommending maxillary swing surgery because they said the tumor is too large to radiate at this time, and if we radiate, surgery will be off the table, and they believe they can get it via surgery. My question was, would body surgery, Would body radiation be a treatment?
1: First of all, number one, I have to see the patient. So I don't diagnose and treat people on the phone, and no competent doctor would. But it sounds like he has a nasal cavity cancer or sinus cancer, and we treat them. There's a very high success rate. People like our treatment because there's no cutting, no bleeding, no deformity. Most commonly, even if that person has the surgery, they'll end up having radiation anyway. So with us, most likely they can bypass that big surgery, have primary treatment, curative therapy with high success. So most commonly, surgery by itself is not done in this location. It's not very effective, often deforming, big operation. Whereas with us, we can treat without the cutting and bleeding and hospital stay. So the patient has options, but they've got to make an effort and show up. And some people are happy to show up, and some people think they found the perfect doctor when they found the first one. We've talked about that earlier in the program. And at the bottom line, is she has to decide herself if she wants to come in and spend an hour of time with her records and talk about all the options. But we see plenty of nasal cavity cancers, and if you open up our literature, you'll even see examples of massive cancers going up into the brain that we've treated with high success.
3: This is a salivary gland. It's in the minor gland.
1: I have to see the patient and records, everything together. Sad to say, the patient has to make a little effort because you can't do it all with a phone call.
3: Indeed. Absolutely. Thank you, sir. Thank you for everything.
1: God bless you, and I hope you and she have a long, healthy life and live to be 120.
3: Thank you so much.
1: Okay, bye now. I want to talk about a man who comes to me 65 years old with breast cancer. So, yes, about 1% of the breast cancers in America are in men. It's not exclusive woman's disease. He had a big lump in his breast. He had lymph nodes involved. His nipple was inverted. And he came to me for treatment. He was adamant against mastectomy, adamant. He just did not want to have a mastectomy. And sad to say, so many surgeons believe that men need mastectomies. There's no options to save the breast. I can tell you, in my experience, men with prostate cancer want to save their breast as much as a woman wants to save

traveled. In fact, at the time of mastectomy, they found 4 positive axillary lymph nodes. The cancer already left the breast and traveled to the armpit. And that's another reason why it was so important for him to come here to have radiation to try to clean up the cancer cells before they travel elsewhere. So for one man, he was treated with no surgery, radiation only, years ago, doing great. The other man, a doctor, came to me after surgery and with radical surgery on his breast and armpit, found to have 4 positive nodes, and he's undergoing treatment at this time. So both men are doing great. They're doing great in different ways. And the man who had the mastectomy obviously wishes that he never had that mastectomy. And we're talking about a man who's 76 years old, born in New York City. He's single with 2 children. He came with his dentist. He has a pacemaker. He's on Xarelto. He had prostate radiation. And now he has a kidney mass. He has a kidney mass, and the doctor wants to do a removal of his kidney without even doing a biopsy. And that's the usual in America, if you can believe that. The usual in America for kidney cancer is that the urologist removes the kidney and throws it in the bucket without a biopsy, without even knowing what it is. You lose half of your kidney function. Doesn't seem right, correct? Doesn't seem right. You'd lose half your kidney function, go through radical surgery without even knowing what you have. Well, this man came here. His dentist friend brought him here because he heard about our special work. And what did we do? Well, we talked to him. We met him. We reviewed him. We examined him. We went through his records and say, hey, do you really want to have your kidney removed without even knowing what's going on in your kidney? And he said, no, my doctor never told me a biopsy was possible. And he said, well, can a biopsy spread the cancer? I said, no. I say, well, we've done it hundreds of times, and so often, about 10% of the time, there's a mass in the kidney that's not even cancer, and yet those people get their kidney removed. Imagine a patient who has his kidney removed, and the doctor walks in the next day and says, oh, we have good news. There was no cancer in your kidney. And then the patient says, well, what about my kidney? Well, it's in the garbage can. Wouldn't you rather know what's in your kidney beforehand? Our work is so different. That's why so many people come here. That's why this man came here. He came with his dentist friend, smart man. We got a biopsy. The biopsy did show cancer, and he wishes to be treated with us with no cutting, no bleeding, no loss of the kidney. This is the work that we do every day at 1384 Broadway, saving lives and saving kidneys and treating even cancers in the nose and sinuses. This is the work we do if you wish. And we have lots of information to send you. You can check our website, which is rsny.org. You can call us at 212-CHOICES to send you information. The best is to make an appointment and be seen in person. Without being seen in person, the remarks don't really mean much because I need to examine, and the doctor needs to examine the patient and needs to examine the records and maybe order other tests, like the man who had a recurrence of the cancer after convenient radiation elsewhere, and the doctor didn't even tell him what the PET scan showed or made other recommendations to find the extent of the cancer. So this man had a biopsy. He's chosen our treatment. We called his insurance company. We got permission to go ahead with a few treatments to treat the kidney, and he most likely is going to be successfully treated. Success rate very high. Treatment is non-invasive. He lays down. We make a mold around the body. We computerize the body. We send thousands of beams hit the cancer, and then he gets up. A few minutes later, he gets up and has lunch or goes back to work or goes home with no cutting, no bleeding, no anesthesia, no ICU, no loss of the kidney. This is the work we do, which is so different. So different. Dr. Ariel Lederman recently presented a paper, one of the largest cancer meetings, showing that kidney cancer going to lung can be treated. And many people say, oh, can you treat metastasis? Can you treat stage 4 cancer? The answer is yes. And Dr. Ariel Lederman showed a 94% success rate treating kidney cancer in the lung. So we have data. We have decades of experience. We're first in the Western Hemisphere with body radiosurgery. When all the other places were doing standard treatment, no. Radiosurgery means non-invasive treatment, no cutting, no bleeding. It's not surgery. It's a misnomer. Radiosurgery means it's pinpoint treatment to hit the cancer with high success. This is the work.

0: that we do every day at 1384 Broadway, Broadway and 38th Street, in the heart of New York City. This is what we do every day. Now, I want to talk about a woman who came to me. She came to me. She was told, her doctor said, oh, you have lung disease from chemotherapy years ago. Well, this woman is 81, divorced with one child. She had a mastectomy. Sad to say, she had a mastectomy at one of the biggest hospitals. And then she had surgery and chemo, no radiation. And recently, her doctor in a neighboring borough told her, oh, the lung disease you have is from chemo. He didn't say that it was from smoking or many other causes, and she has many other causes. She has many other diseases. She had the mastectomy. She had treatment. She's a smoker. And, well, she came to us, and we staged her up, and, in fact, we found that there's a mass in her lymph node. Remember, her doctors forgot about giving her radiation for the breast cancer. They were so eager to do mastectomy, they forgot the treatment that's one of the most effective treatments, and now there's a mass in her armpit. She came to me to ask what's going on in her lungs, and the answer is nothing much is going on in her lungs, but it looks like the cancer has traveled to the armpit, so it's lucky she came to us, and it's lucky we staged her up, and it's lucky we found this mass in her armpit, and it's lucky we're able to treat it without cutting and bleeding. This is the work that we do every day at 1384 Broadway, Broadway and 38th Street, in the heart of New York City. My name is Dr. Lederman. We'll be right back.
1: Numbers mean much to me because of prostate cancer. I'm Johnny Braggs, the number two, for my stepfather who died of prostate cancer, and my uncle who suffered so much after prostate cancer surgery. The number 15, 15 years since Dr. Lederman's successful treatment of my prostate cancer. 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The numbers 1, 2, 3, 4, important for every man with prostate cancer. 1, getting the most successful treatment. 2, avoiding radical robotic surgery. 3, keeping sexual function. 4, maintaining urinary control. 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
3: 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He was the first in New York with fractionated brain radiosurgery, and he's the first in America and in the Western Hemisphere with body radiosurgery. 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Hey, Dr. Lederman, we're back.
0: We're back. I want to talk about a man who was born in Israel years ago. He's 71 years old. He's married. He has 11 children. He's a religious man. He was diagnosed 2 years before he saw me. At that time, his PSA went from 3 to 5, and then it went up to 7, and he had a biopsy showing a Gleason 7 cancer. He went and he saw other doctors. They wanted to do surgery on him, and he just did not want to have surgery. He understood with surgery, success is only 60%. With Dr. Lederman here, it's 90%. And with surgery, most men end up impotent. He has 11 children. He wants to maintain his normal function. He understands with radical surgery, robotic surgery, many men have leakage of the urine, and many, many men have shortening of the penis. He just didn't want to have radical surgery, and he had no treatment for 2 years, even though he had a Gleason 7 cancer. He found us. And I remember the day he walked in 5 years ago. He walked in. We talked about all the options. His wife was very nervous. He was very nervous. He trusted us. He'd been seen by many doctors at Super Duper Centro and came here, and he had treatment here. And he knows that with us, for Gleason 7 cancer, success is 90%. With usual radiation, it's 60%. So all treatment is not alike. In fact, there's lots of differences in diagnosis and treatment and quality of life and results. He knew with surgery, radical robotic surgery, success is 60% with shortening of the penis, with impotence, leakage of the urine. Who wants that? And some people die even during radical surgery. Who wants that? He was treated almost 5 years ago for his T3, Gleason 7, PSA 7, prostate cancer, and now his PSA is zero, with no hormones, no chemo, no radical surgery. This is the work that we do every day, and we've treated thousands of men with prostate cancer. This is the work we do. This is why so many men and women and children come here for cancer advice. My name is Dr. Lederman. I'm talking about a woman who comes to us, also a very interesting woman. She was born in Ukraine, former Soviet Union, 63 years old. She's divorced with one child. She came with a friend. She had rectal issues and rectal pain and rectal bleeding. She never had a colonoscopy. Never had a colonoscopy. We talk about it so much. Well, she has blood in the rectum for half a year. She has a mass. She can feel the mass in her fingers. She lost weight. She went from 166 to 156. She has no headaches. She's anemic. And she's anemic probably because she's bleeding out from that rectal cancer. She had an MRI which showed a mass in the rectum approaching the anal sphincter and by the muscles in the pelvis. She also had lymph nodes by the rectum. So she made it a stage N2. Her mass was 6.5 centimeters. And she had a nodule in the lung. She had a pathology, a biopsy, which showed adenocarcinoma. She had adenocarcinoma of the rectum that traveled to the spleen and the lung. It was confirmed by PET scan. She did not want to have colostomy. She did not want to have radical surgery. Remember, this cancer was growing down the rectum to the sphincter. She did not want to have surgery. She did not want to have colostomy. She was totally against that. She came here. She heard about our special work. And we offered treatment to her. And in fact, we treated her years ago. We treated her to the cancer in the rectum, to the cancer in the spleen, and in the lung. And now for stage 4 cancer, without years of chemo, she is in remission in every site we had and in her body. The rectum, the spleen, and the lung. And this is the work that we do every day. And this is why so many people come here. Some people think, oh, you get the same thing everywhere. No, you don't. Elsewhere, they want to do a colostomy. They want to remove her rectum and her anus and give her endless chemotherapy elsewhere. Treatment is different. There's differences in treatment. And you'll never know until you show up to 1384 Broadway, Dr. Lederman. This woman, stage 4 in remission. She's had no treatment now. She's doing well. She's in remission, and she's happy. And we're talking about a woman who's 50 years old, came in this week with her husband. This is a woman who was recently diagnosed with breast cancer at a super-duper place. She, in fact, had a mammogram 2 years ago, which showed a mass of her breast. This is a woman who is very diligent about her appearance and her beauty and her body, and every inch of her body is perfect. Her breasts are perfect, and she had this mass growing out from the left side of the breast at the 3 o'clock position. This mass was growing out, and she saw radiologists, and nothing happened. Her doctor never took action, never read the report. Like I've said so many times this morning, so often it seems like doctors want to hide information or bypasses them or too busy or whatever. But the radiologist said there should be a follow-up. There needs a follow-up. There needs care of this woman's breast. And nothing ever happened for nearly 2 years. And finally, 2 years, nearly 2 years later, she had a biopsy of this mass at the 3 o'clock position of the left breast, and it's cancer. And she never then got staged up. So why do we fear cancer? Well, we fear cancer because it can travel. What's about cancer? It can travel. It can spread. And in fact, in this woman, she never got any further testing. She went to super duper general. They said, oh, you could have a mastectomy or lumpectomy. This is a woman who's meticulous about every inch, every millimeter of her body. And she just does not want to have a mastectomy or lumpectomy. She agrees to get cancer markers. None of the other doctors did cancer markers. None of the other doctors did a PET scan. They just wanted to do a mastectomy or a lumpectomy in a woman who doesn't want her body deformed. And this is the work that we do every day at 1384 Broadway. I met with her. I met with her husband. I even called the radiologist. I called the radiologist that read her scan 2 years ago, and he indeed said yes, she was told that her doctors was told that she needs to come back for follow-up testing and follow-up imaging and follow-up results, and it never happened. And I asked the woman, I asked her husband, did any other doctor call your radiologist from 2 years ago? Did any other doctor do that? Did any other doctor follow up with the radiology? And the answer was no. Only you, Dr. Lederman. Things are so different here at 1384 Broadway. That's why so many people come here. We come because it's convenient, come because we educate, come because we offer all the options, come because we accept most insurances, Medicare, come because we're the first in New York with brain radio surgery, before anyone else, before any super duper general, none of those big hospitals. Dr. Lederman, first with brain radio surgery, which means pinpoint treatment to treat the tumor or the cancer and not hurt healthy tissues. Everyone said, oh, Dr. Lederman's crazy for radio surgery. Well, now they don't say it anymore. They all regret years of denouncing and years of baloney, and now they say, oh, we can copy Dr. Lederman. No, they can't. Dr. Lederman's been doing it 35 years, nearly 40 years. Since 1986. So it's so different. The experience for a patient is so different. And I can tell you that 90% of the time, patients who come here learn things about their body, whether it's about what happened to the mammogram or what happened to that cancer that was inadequately treated by the convenience center or by the son who's 48 who had treatment that left him impotent, most likely with the cancer coming back. This is the work we do every day, and it's easy to understand why so many people from around the world come here for innovative treatment, because they're just not satisfied with what's going on and what's being told to him and what's not being told and what options are not being offered to him. Like the man with colon cancer we treated, the cancer went away, and still the surgeon wanted to remove the colon, and he did for no reason. Why it's so useful. Meet Dr. Lederman. Give us a call, 212-CHOICES. Get information. Check our website, which is rsny.org. rsny.org. God bless you. You should live to be 120 years old. This is Dr. Lederman. Thank you, and talk soon.
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2: News this hour from Town Hall. I'm Jason Walker. Several high court decisions handed down Tuesday ahead of the summer recess. Correspondent Laura Winters reports on the outcome of a very closely watched case.
3: The Supreme Court votes 5-4 to uphold birthright citizenship, so babies born on American soil are automatically American citizens regardless of the immigration status of their parents. Now, this ruling, one of the most highly anticipated of the year, President Trump on the first day of his second term signed an executive order to end birthright citizenship, and he was at the Supreme Court for oral arguments. A historic first for a sitting president. Laura Winters reporting.
2: And yet another case that captured the nation's attention, the high court upholding state laws barring males from playing on female school sports teams. Qatari Foreign Ministry spokesman Majid Al Ansari says U.S. envoys Steve Witkoff and Jared Kushner are in country. They are meeting with Qatari mediators.
4: And the talks will be around all regional issues which are of concern, including, of course, the negotiations with Iran, but also including Lebanon and other files in the region. So they are not here for direct negotiations with the Iranians or related meetings.
2: Envoys will not be having direct negotiations, though, with Iranian diplomats while in Doha. Being subjected to a scam can have a debilitating effect on victims of the practice.
5: Chris Calusis is one person who fell victim to a scam. He said it cost him $400,000.
6: You know, I worked my whole life for that, and in 6 weeks, it's mostly gone.
5: He says American tech companies need to do more to protect people from getting scammed. I'm Haya Pinjwani.
2: Experts say if it sounds too good to be true, it is. SRN News.
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12: Thank you, Rob, and thank you, Noah. Thank you for listening today and every day on the radio. Every day is special. Why? Because every day I go see patients, and every day I talk to patients, and every day I take notes, and every day I come here, and I try to relay the information to you so you can learn about new cancer treatments and new ideas and new options, which are so commonly hidden from patients and their families and their loved ones in so many places. And why do I say it? Well, I say it because I see thousands of people, and people come to me from around the world and around New York and around New York City and around America, and I speak to them and they tell me what's going on. And I understand that it seems so often, sad to say, it seems like surgeons tend to push for surgery without even informing the person, and chemo doctors so often push for chemo. And that's not how I was raised. That's not how I was educated. I was educated that the doctor should inform the patient about all the options and tell the patient the plus and minuses of all the options, and then the patient decides for themselves which option they want, rather than being a brush salesman or a makeup saleswoman and pushing for something. No, because medicine is too important, and having cancer is too critical. And the possibility of cancer, and I see many, many people who come to me wondering if they have cancer, if they have a lump or bleeding or weight loss, or sometimes just imagine if you have a little nodule of cancer in your prostate or your breast or your lung or your pancreas, you wouldn't even feel it. And so often I see patients who say, oh, I don't have any symptoms. How can I have cancer? Well, the answer is simple. You could have a little nodule of cancer in the prostate or lung or breast that can't be felt. There's no bleeding, there's no weight loss, nothing. And how did he detect that? Well, that's what we talk about every day. We talk about it here, and we talk about it in person, and that's why so many people come to Dr. Lederman, 1384 Broadway, Broadway and 38th Street, in the heart of New York City, just steps from Times Square and Macy's, Herald Square, Penn Station, Grand Central. It's so easy to get to us. So we're going to talk about patients who come, and I'm going to talk about patients who I've seen in the last day or two. I've taken notes, and I'm going to talk about it, and we're going to have more of a chance for interchange in a few minutes, and I'm going to introduce myself because I know there's so many people talking in life and in person and on the radio and television, and sometimes you wonder, who the heck is this person, and why are they saying, oh, Uncle Harry did this, and this is what happened? No, what we like to know is what happens when you have 1,000 patients and how to have the best chance based upon years, decades of experience. And I've treated myself about 40,000 patients over decades. I've been a doctor for 45 years. I've been here in New York for decades. And most probably I've seen you or your friend or your neighbor or your neighbor's friend. And it happens so often. And so many people who come here say, hey, three people or four people, my preacher, my neighbor, and my brother told me about you, and that's why I'm here, because I heard good things. Well, for me, that's not enough. I have to prove myself with every patient, and every patient I do indeed try to prove myself that our ideas are better and more efficacious and less invasive than the neighboring. And that's what we do, and we talk about that. We talk about surgery and chemo and radiation, and then specialty treatment like ours, radiosurgery, non-invasive treatment, pinpoint treatment to hit the cancer without the harm to general surrounding tissues of other strategies. So this is what we do, and I'm going to jump in and talk about a very special woman. This is a woman born in Siberia. So anyone born in Siberia is memorable because we see so few people from Siberia. This is a woman who's 79 years old. She's married. She has two children. She came with her daughter, who's a loving daughter. The patient was found to have a thyroid cancer in the past, and then several years ago she had a uterine cancer. And the cancer in the uterus. The uterus is, of course, where the baby grows, and the lining of the uterus comes out every month in menstruation, in women who are menstruating. And this was a cancer of the uterus, and it was moderately differentiated cancer. And, well, she had surgery at one of the biggest super-duper-pooper hospitals in New York, and she had chemo before that surgery. And then afterwards, she had radiation, and she had weeks and weeks of radiation. So they did everything, even though we know that chemo by itself is not very particularly useful for uterus cancer. She had an endometrial cancer. Endo is a Latin term meaning inside, so endometrium. Metrium is uterus. The uterus is mainly a muscle that pushes the baby out after usually 9 months. And the lining is that bloody part that comes out every month in menstruation, and that bloody part is where the fertilized egg lodges and is nourished. So the lining of the uterus is designed to nourish the fertilized egg, and then the baby grows in the uterus, and then at a certain point, usually 9 months, the uterus starts to contract and pushes out that viable, hopefully beautiful, healthy, wonderful little baby. So in this woman, at about age 75, she developed a cancer of the uterus. And you can say, hey, how would I know about a cancer of the uterus? Well, some women have pain. Some women start to have vaginal bleeding at 75. Bleeding isn't normal. Some women have, and I've seen that cancer in their young ages, 30s and 40s. So then the woman is stuck not knowing if their periods are irregular or if this is a cancer. And that's where we get involved to try to help define which is which. And so this woman at one of the super duper biggest, fanciest hospitals gave her all this stuff. They gave her months and months of chemo, and then they did radical surgery, and then they did weeks and weeks of standard radiation, which is very different than radiosurgery. Radiosurgery is focused treatment. And then, next thing you know, she started losing weight. She went from 120 to 113 pounds. She's only 4'11", and she thought her vision was diminished. She thought it was from the chemo, and there's something called chemo brain. So some people who have chemo have diminishment of their thinking capacity. This woman had colonoscopy. She had some bleeding. She was seen by a gastroenterologist. That was okay. And then she had a biopsy of her pelvic nodes, and she had lung metastasis. She had cancer that spread to the lungs, and she had new nodules. She had increasing nodules. And the biopsy showed cancer. So she had new metastasis in the lungs and the lymph nodes. And, well, she came to me pretty much when doctors at the Super Duper General gave up on her. Sad to say, this lovely lady, born in Siberia during World War II and brought here by a loving daughter, a caring daughter, really an incredible daughter, wanted to help her mother. She just didn't want her to go quietly in the night, dying. And so we staged her up. We staged her up because she was having this vision problem, and we have found cancer in the brain, brain metastasis. Brain metastasis means the cancer has traveled through the bloodstream to get to the brain, and that was causing her headaches and decreased vision. So we found brain metastasis, which of course means it's stage 4 cancer, and she had cancer in the abdominal lymph nodes and in the lungs. And at that other place, U.S. General, she was told just go home and die. And she did not want that. Even though she was in a wheelchair, even though she was 79, she wants to live, and her family wants her to live, and her husband wants her to live, and her daughter wants her to live. And interesting, her husband used to live in Chicago, I don't know, 80 years ago, and they knew my great uncle, who was also a Dr. Lederman, and the great uncle was a pediatrician who took care of her husband so many years ago, almost 80 years ago. So they kind of knew Dr. Lederman in the family for many, many decades, and probably they never thought that their great nephew in New York City would help be taking care of his wife so many years later. So we talked about all the options. We talked about surgery on the brain and surgery on the lung and surgery on the lymph nodes. We talked about chemo. Remember, she already had surgery. She had surgery in her uterus, which didn't work. She had surgery followed by chemo and preceded by chemo and followed by standard radiation. She had all the usual treatments, and none of them worked. The cancer came back in the abdomen and pelvis, in the lung and the brain, and the doctors sent her home to die. And as I say, she didn't want to die, and her family wanted her to have a chance to live, and I met with her, and I met with her family. This was almost a year ago. And we talked about all the options. First of all, we diagnosed the cancer in the brain, which was totally missed elsewhere general. We diagnosed the cancer in the brain because of the symptoms and signs that an astute doctor, Dr. Lederman, found. And, of course, we knew about the cancer in the lung and the abdominal lymph nodes. So we started out treating the cancer in the brain non-invasively, with no cutting, no bleeding, no weeks and months of chemo, which already we know didn't work for her. And the doctors who treated her elsewhere general knew, they know that chemotherapy for endometrial cancer just doesn't work very well. And so many cancers, chemotherapy doesn't work very well. For most metastatic cancers, in fact, the cancer almost always comes back. And it seems like the chemo doctors don't tell the patient that chemo is such a generally, not always, but generally useless option as far as the durability of treatment. And also all the side effects. Pouring chemo in the body is a bit like pouring poison in the body because it has to poison something. And they try to poison the cancer more than the body. But that's hard to do because it's all in the same container. So we started with her brain metastasis and treated her brain metastasis with no side effects. We sent in thousands of beams just to the cancer in the brain, not the healthy brain tissue. And she tolerated it well. She had no side effects, and she did so well. And then I asked her, I met with her and her family, and I said, well, heck, do you want to keep on going with radiosurgery? You're doing so well with radiosurgery in the brain. That's the most delicate, difficult part. We could go ahead and treat the cancer in the lung. And she says, yes, I want to do everything I can to live and to be in remission as best as I can and live as long as I can. So then again, we made a stereotactic frame. And remember, we're the first in the Western Hemisphere and the first in America and, of course, the first in New York with stereotactic body radiosurgery, which is non-invasive treatment, no cutting, no bleeding. And remember, this is a delicate 79-year-old woman, and she tolerated the treatment well. And so many people say, oh, what are my side effects and how miserable I'm going to be, because they're thinking about the chemo, which goes throughout the body. They're thinking about the surgery, like she had the surgery on her uterus and the ovaries. And she's thinking about the standard radiation, which radiated all the healthy tissue, which is totally the opposite of stereotactic body radiosurgery developed in the Western Hemisphere and brought to you by Dr. Lederman. And so we had treated the brain, no side effects. We treated the lung, no side effects. I said, well, the last area, if you want to be treated, is in the abdominal and pelvic area that were growing. And they were growing. They were getting bigger and bigger. And she said, yes, of course, I want you to treat my abdominal nodes. It's been such a good experience for me. And then we treated these abdominal lymph nodes with body radiosurgery, no cutting, no bleeding, no chemo. In fact, nothing touches the patient. We make a stereotactic frame. It's custom made for the patient. It's open. It's not claustrophobic. And we treated the abdominal lymph nodes, which are cancerous. And in fact, they had been biopsied by elsewhere general, and they confirmed that it was cancer, but they didn't do anything about it. Or the treatment they'd done, the chemo, standard radiation and surgery, didn't work. So we treated three separate sites, the brain, the lung, abdominal lymph nodes. And then she came in just yesterday, and I saw her yesterday with her daughter and her loved ones, and we got scans of her brain and her body. The cancer in the lung has gone away. There's no new cancer. The cancer we treated has gone away. The cancer in the abdomen, gone away. The lymph nodes, gone away, that had cancer in them. And brain, same thing. Brain is in remission. Brain's in remission, lungs in remission, body's in remission. When elsewhere general, some of the biggest hospitals said that we have nothing to offer this lady. Sorry, she go home. She's had all the usual treatment and spent hundreds of thousands of dollars elsewhere getting chemo and radiation and surgery, which doesn't work here, for pennies on the dollar. And it's most economical. You can look at AARP, and they say the most economical value for your money is in a private radiology center like Radio Surgery New York. Why is it? That's sad to say. That's how it is. So people can save money, get innovative treatment, learn about all the options, like this woman who's now in remission. When she came a year ago, she had cancer growing in the brain, the lung, the body. She thought all was lost, all hope was lost. And she and her daughter left yesterday feeling good, feeling happy. And furthermore, I gave them the written reports. They had the reports in their hands confirming what I said. So documenting what I said. They have the reports. They have the documentation. And most importantly, they have the patient who's doing so well, having no side effects from treatment. And that's what radio surgery was designed. So when I brought this technology to the Western Hemisphere, everyone said, oh, he's a charlatan, he's a gangster, he's a mumser. No. They just didn't understand. They didn't want to change their ways. Even to this day, most places don't change their ways. Most places are doing chemo and radiation and surgery all in the standard way. And it's great for them. The average chemo is $100,000 or $200,000 a year. And you say, I don't pay. I have insurance. Well, everyone pays. You pay and I pay and your neighbor pays and your children pay. Everyone pays. That's one reason why our insurance is so expensive. So everyone pays. And furthermore, it doesn't work. Doesn't work very well. And this is the work that we do every day. And it's why our treatment is so different. It's why so many people come here. It's why we see patients from around the world. People listen to this program in the United States and in Europe and Asia. And they hear things that they like to hear. And that's why people come, to get a fresh second opinion. And one of the worst things you can do is say, oh, I'm going to go speak to my doctor who gave me my chemo or standard radiation or surgery. I'm going to go speak to them and see what they say. Well, of course, they're going to say, well, that's all baloney. Well, it's baloney because they want to justify what they're doing. And they can say, hey, this is what I was trying to do 40 years ago, and this is what I learned. I don't believe Dr. Lehman. They can say that. Or they can say, hey, maybe you want to hear about a fresh idea about treating a cancer non-invasively, precisely, with sending beams with no cutting and no bleeding, with beams directly to the cancer, without the harm to the healthy tissues, without the cutting and bleeding of surgery, without anesthesia, without hospitals. And we have so much information to send you. My name is Dr. Lederman. We work at 1384 Broadway. It's a unique home of radio surgery in America. 1384 Broadway, Broadway and 38th Street in the heart of New York City. We accept most insurances, Medicare, Medicaid. 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Most subway lines, 123 ACE, BDFM 5456-7S. All come within blocks of our office. 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And also, all the buses, and there's thousands of buses that come in New York City, all go to Port Authority. So it's easy to get to. We made our office in the heart of New York City, truly the heart, that makes it so easy to get to. We accept most insurances, Medicare, Medicaid, to make it accessible to you. We have information to send you if you want. You can call us even now for information at 212-CHOICES. That's 212-CHOICES. And it's 212-CHOICES because 212 stands for New York City. And CHOICES because, just like this woman, she had a choice between going home to die or coming to Dr. Lederman. And thank God she came more than a year ago and is doing well, is in remission, is happy. Her family's happy. And this is the work we do. I'm Dr. Lederman. We'll be right back.
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11: 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We're just a few steps from the Radio Surgery New York Cancer Treatment Center on Broadway and 38th Street. 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He was the first in New York with fractionated brain radiosurgery, and he's the first in America and in the Western Hemisphere with body radiosurgery. 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
12: We are back. I want to talk about a 70-year-old man, and he's a black man. And I say that because in the black community, one in six black men get prostate cancer, and one in 23 die of prostate cancer. It's a different disease. We treat, of course, men and women and children of every race and religion and creed and color you could possibly imagine. We're just bringing some attention to a group that has lots of cancer, and that's black men having lots of prostate cancer. And he was born in Jamaica, where there's lots of cancer. It's said by the ambassador there's more prostate cancer per capita in Jamaica than anywhere else in the world. And she said that in my office when I met with her recently. So this is a 70-year-old man. He's married with one son. He's from Jamaica. He has a history of high blood pressure and heart failure and prostate issues and cholesterol. He's found to have prostate cancer. He had a Gleason 8 cancer. So what is Gleason 8? Well, in the old days when they do a biopsy, they would look at the tissues under the microscope and give it a yes or no, cancer or not, yes or no. And Gleason understood that there are some prostate cancers that are very rapidly growing and some prostate cancers that are very slowly growing. So he gave men and their doctors an idea, a better idea about the rate of growth and the rate of progression, the rate of even disease or death. So he had a Gleason 8 cancer, and he went to one of the biggest hospitals in New York City. Remember, he's 70 years old with high blood pressure and heart failure and cholesterol, and they put him on the schedule for surgery for Gleason 8 cancer, even though we know the success rate for surgery, radical prostatectomy or radical robotic surgery, is only about 20%. Why would the surgeons operate on a man with heart disease and multiple medical problems who could die during surgery, and surgery for Gleason 8 cancer only in the best hands in America, not the typical hands down the street, only has about a 20% success? Why would they do that? Can you guess why they would do that? So he had an operation scheduled at one of the biggest hospitals in New York. And then he heard about us and he heard about the differences. And with us, the majority of the men we treat with Gleason 8 cancer are cancer-free. With surgery, 80% the cancer comes back. With surgery, radical or robotic, 97% of the men lose their erections because the nerves are damaged. With surgery, radical or robotic surgery, 80% of men are leaking urine. And because with surgery, they remove the prostate, and inside the prostate's urethra. The urethra is a tube that carries the urine from the bladder out the penis to the outside world. Just like a plumber, if a plumber cuts out part of a pipe, they shorten the pipe. They have to bring the ends together. So they cut out part of a pipe, it shortens the pipe. The urologist cuts out the prostate, it shortens the urethra and shortens the penis. And I can tell you that most all men are not told that. Most are not men with Gleason 8 cancer are not told, hey, the 80% chance your cancer will come back, 98% chance you'll be impotent, you will be not having spontaneous erections anymore, 80% chance you'll be leaking urine, and most likely you'll be shortened penis. And with this man who's on blood thinners for heart disease, he had severe heart disease and high blood pressure and other medical issues, he could die during that surgery. And radical surgery is potentially a fatal procedure. He wasn't told that. He was just put on the schedule. And sad to say, the doctors who do the biopsy are urologists. Urologist, it's the Latin word. Uro means a system, urinary system. And ologist means someone who studies that. Urologists are surgeons. So there's a bit of a conflict because the person who biopsies the man is the same person who is then proposing surgery on the man, even if the failure rate of surgery is 80%, impotence 97%, leakage 80%, and shortening the penis. And some people die, and I've seen people die during surgery, sad to say. So he came to us with an elevated PSA of 6.16. He had a Gleason 8 cancer. 5 of 6 cores were positive, and he had surgery. And when he heard that, he didn't hear from the surgeon, sad to say. He heard it from Dr. Lederman. And, well, the surgeon should be telling him, hey, I can cut on you, but most likely the cancer will come back. I can cut on you, but most likely you'll be impotent. I can cut on you, but most likely you'll be leaking urine. I can cut on you, but your penis will be shortened. Or you can go see Dr. Lederman with no radical surgery and better success. So why doesn't the surgeon tell the patient that? Why? Can you guess why? Can you call me up and tell me why? Well, this man years ago was treated. It wasn't 2 months ago. Years ago he was treated. And guess what his PSA is now? Years later, his PSA is 0. And that's what the PSA should be after radical treatment, whether it's radiation or surgery. If you've had surgery and your PSA isn't 0, well, then something's wrong. Because with surgery, they should remove all the prostate and cancer, and the PSA should be 0. If your PSA after surgery is not 0, it's also time to call Dr. Lederman. And I suspect it's better to call Dr. Lederman if you have a prostate issue, if you want to check your PSA, if you want to do testing about your prostate. We've treated thousands. I've treated thousands myself of men with prostate cancer with superb results in comparison studies to most of the biggest hospitals and facilities in America. And this is the work that we do every day. And I can tell you, this man at age 70 is very happy. He's cancer-free. His PSA is 0. Even though he had a Gleason 8 cancer, his PSA is 0. Even though he was 70 with heart disease and other medical conditions, and he's fully active, he's intact, he's doing everything he wants to do. This is the work that we do every day, and we have lots of information to send you. You can call us even now. We'll send a prostate booklet and DVD. It's always best to meet in person, however. Meeting in person means we can talk to each other face-to-face. We can examine you if you wish, get blood tests and other testing if you wish. This is always best. So this is Dr. Lederman, and I want to talk about a woman who came to us. She's from Belarus. She's from the former Soviet Union, and she comes to us 60 years old, and she had recurrent ovarian cancer. She was treated at one of the big hospitals in New York City, and she had standard chemo and standard radiation at one of the biggest hospitals. So she was diagnosed at one hospital and went to another hospital for chemo and radiation, and it just didn't work. The cancer came back, and then she had 3 more years of chemo. So imagine, the average chemo is $100,000 to $200,000 a year. She had 3 years of chemo. That would be $300,000 to $600,000 of chemo. And it didn't work. The cancer kept on growing. The family told me, oh, they gave her the wrong chemo and she's had severe pain. The cancer has been growing for years. We reviewed her reports for years. And she's on methadone and she's on oxycodone and narcotics, and with the cancer growing. And we examined her and we did testing on her, and we found a huge mass of cancer in her abdomen. This is the work that we do every day at 1384 Broadway. And we offer treatment to try to get that cancer to shrink up, to get the pain to go away. And this is the work we do every day. And sad to say, her gynecologist and her chemo doctors, they were giving her treatment for years that wasn't working. Years. Hundreds of thousands of dollars. It was toxic. She was left with numbness and pain in her hands and feet and other side effects from years of chemo that didn't work. And no one ever gave her any options until she came to Dr. Lederman, 1384 Broadway. And that's why so many people come with questions about cancer, whether it's to diagnose cancer or to be worried about cancer, number one. Number two, people who are newly diagnosed and they want the best treatment first. And that's why people come here, is to get the best treatment first. And then there's people with recurrent cancer like her, who is getting years of chemo. Her doctors at Super Duper General ran out of ideas. They kept on giving her treatment that didn't work. Why would the doctor give treatment that didn't work? Why would they do that? Why? It just doesn't make sense. And this is the work we do every day at 1384 Broadway, Broadway and 38th Street in the heart of New York City. And one more thing, and I said I would introduce myself so you can better know who's on the other side of this radio or computer or telephone. My name's Dr. Lederman. I was born and raised in Waterloo, Iowa. Thousands of miles from here, I went to public school, went to university, went to medical school, MD, real medical doctor, not an assistant doctor or something else, a real medical doctor. Just like my brother Ted, Dr. Ted Lederman, MD at 25, like myself, MD at 25. And like Dr. Ariel Lederman, MD at 25. Ariel Lederman works here at 1384 Broadway. He's a fantastic doctor, thoughtful doctor, caring doctor. This is the work we do every day, and he's loved by his patients and their families and the staff. He's thoughtful and compassionate and caring and goes the extra mile for his patients. He trained at the most famous places across America, and he's well experienced and board certified, Dr. Ariel Lederman. And you're very, very, very, very, very lucky if you get Dr. Ariel Lederman to be your doctor here at 1384 Broadway in the heart of New York City. He's board certified. He accepts most insurances, Medicare, Medicaid. I'm also MD at 25, like Dr. Ted and Dr. Ariel Lederman, three Dr. Ledermans, all MDs at 25, real medical doctors. I then went on to University of Chicago, Michael Reese, trained in internal medicine for 3 years, treated thousands of people with medical conditions, then went on, after being board certified, to Harvard Medical School at the prestigious Dana-Farber Cancer Institute, where I trained for years and board certified, treated thousands of patients with cancer, and then went on at Harvard Medical School at the Joint Center for Radiation Therapy, prestigious Radiation Cancer Center, treated thousands of patients for years, and then board certified also. So New York's only Harvard-trained, triple board certified radiation cancer doctor here in New York for you. So lots to talk about. We're going to take a short break. We'll be right back.
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2: 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He was the first in New York with fractionated brain radiosurgery, and he's the first in America and in the Western Hemisphere with body radiosurgery. 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
3: We are back. And, well, I want to talk about a man who's 80 years old. He came to me years ago with prostate cancer. Sad to say, he had radical surgery and at one of the biggest, most prestigious places in New York City. Sad to say, he had radical surgery for prostate cancer. They said they were doing nerve-sparing surgery, which really does not work very well. He was left impotent. He was left leaking urine. He was left with a shortened penis. He had radical surgery. His PSA was 14. And he comes to me with retroperitoneal nodes. These are lymph nodes, cancerous nodes in the back of his abdomen. And, well, he also had a cancer on his lip, which we'll talk about in a minute. And at this big super-duper hospital, I said, oh, you're 80 years old. What do you care? Just go home and whatever happens, happens. And then he came to me years ago. And he came to me years ago with cancer growing in his abdomen, in the lymph nodes from prostate cancer after failed surgery, and surgery fails so often, and it fails in a bad way. It doesn't just fail, but it usually fails with the man impotent. It fails with the man leaking urine. It fails with the man shortened penis. And the cancer is growing with all those terrible side effects from surgery, surgery that didn't work. And then on top of all of that, the coup d'etat, they sent him to go home, just go home and die. We don't have anything to do to help you. And that's when he found me, and he found me years ago. He came with his wife, and we talked about all the options. And, well, he understood when he came to me that there's options to live, and options to get in remission, and options to be treated if he wants at Super Duper General. Don't think there's only one Super Duper General. I know what most people think, but all the big hospitals think they're all Super Duper General, and this hospital thinks it's Super Duper General. And the doctor said, "Oh, just go home," and blah blah blah blah blah blah blah blah blah. And he didn't like that, and he came to me, and we treated him and got him in remission, and it's now years later. And this is the work that we do every day. And he also was going to have surgery on his lip. They were going to cut off part of his lip for lip cancer. And we recommended focused treatment for his lip cancer. We see so many skin cancers, especially around the eyes and ears and nose and mouth. And, well, surgery on his lip would mean that when he ate, he'd have trouble eating and speaking. And how about how you look if they cut out part of your lip? I was a child they used to call hair lip. I don't know if that word still exists, but it was someone who had a deformity of the lip, sad to say. And a lot of it was probably due to surgery. And at this super-duper general hospital, not only did they send him home to die about the prostate, but then they were going to deform him with surgery on his lip. Wow, a double whammy. So he came to me, and we talked about treatment to get his cancer in remission. And this is the work that we do every day at 1384 Broadway, Broadway and 38th Street, in the heart of New York City. And we got him in remission, and now years later, and this is the work we do. And also with the recommended radiation, his lip is in remission, his cancer is in remission, and this is the work we do every day at 1384.

0: before Broadway. So just because someone tells you, oh, you got to have deforming surgery on your face, on your skin cancer, on your eye, nose, lip, ear, hands, feet, arms, leg, doesn't mean you have to do it. Because so often, and I can tell you, there's 3 million skin cancers a year in America, and 99.9% of the surgeons recommend surgery. Well, why do surgeons recommend surgery? Does anyone know the answer to that? Well, I think it's a conflict of interest. Dermatologists, sad to say, have a knowledge of surgery, let's say, but they should offer their patients all the options. And one of the options is a treatment with Dr. Lederman, 95% success, non-invasive, no cutting, no bleeding, high success without that deformity, that excavation that surgery would have done to his lip and his face and to so many other people. And we do have information. I have information about prostate cancer and DVD. We have booklets about skin cancer, and it's always best to meet in person. If you've been told, hey, you have a squamous cell or basal cell or Merkel cell, skin cancer, it's always best to meet in person. And you may learn things that you've not been told anywhere else. And that's why so many people come here. Like this man came to us when he was told, hey, there's no hope for your prostate cancer. Well, remission 3 years later, and the lip cancer's in remission. This is the work we do every day at 1384 Broadway, Broadway and 38th Street in the heart of New York City. And we're talking about another man born in Jamaica, 70 years old, widowed with 2 sons, came by himself, history of high blood pressure and prostate issues. He was seen by a doctor, and the doctor, well, it wasn't helping him. The patient was urinating 6 times a night. He had back pain. He lost 30 pounds. He was urinating every hour in the daytime and 6 times at night. Even when he was with me, he urinated several times within the hour consultation. He had no bleeding but had pain in the back and no testing done. And we worked him up and found he had a high PSA, and we did an MRI, and he has a nodule in the prostate, most likely cancerous. And this is the work we do every day. And we have the ability to put a needle right in the prostate, right in that nodule, and make a diagnosis. It's been seen by urologists. They did not do those tests. He was seen by his primary doctor. They did not do those tests. And this is the work that we do every day at 1384 Broadway, Broadway and 38th Street in the heart of New York City. My name is Dr. Lederman. We'll take a short break. We'll be right back.
1: Numbers mean much to me because of prostate cancer. I'm Johnny Braggs, the number 2 for my stepfather who died of prostate cancer and my uncle who suffered so much after prostate cancer surgery. 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
0: We are back. I want to talk about a 62-year-old man. He was born in Mexico. He was sent to me by one of the biggest urologists in town, and there's a few, very few urologists who are surgeons that operate on the urinary system who hate to do surgery on the prostate. Why do they hate to do it? Well, because surgery is so devastating to a man. And this urologist is a man, he's sexually active himself, and he just does not want to send his patients to have radical surgery that would have inferior results to Dr. Lederman, which most commonly takes away sexual life, urinary control, and shortens the penis. He just feels bad about doing that. And this man was sent to me 10 years ago. He's a 62-year-old Hispanic man. He's got six children. He works in the industry. He came with his daughter. His PSA was 9.9, so very high. Normal PSA. PSA is prostatic-specific antigen. It's a blood test. And if you don't know if you're a man and you don't know what your PSA is, you might want to come by and get checked out. I think it'd be in your advantage to do so. Anyway, he had a PSA 9.9. He had a biopsy showing a Gleason 6 cancer. He was urinating 4 times a night. He was on medicine for that. And well, his PSA rose to 9.9. He had a biopsy showing a Gleason 6 cancer. He had no pain. Okay, people say, oh, I don't have any pain, I can't have cancer, or I don't have a family history, I can't have cancer. Well, he had no pain, and he had no family history, and he had prostate cancer. And that was it. And he was on medicine for cholesterol. He had never been in a hospital. His mother had endometrial cancer, unrelated. He was born in Mexico. He came with his daughter. And well, I examined him, and he had an enlarged prostate, T1C, Gleason 6, PSA 9.9, seen a decade ago. He was seen and treated a decade ago. He's referred by the urologist that hates to do surgery. He hates to do it because surgery is so devastating. And he was treated a decade ago. He had no other surgery or chemo or hormones or any other treatment. Treated here, innovative outpatient therapy with Dr. Lederman. And now his PSA is zero. PSA is zero is what the PSA should be of men treated with prostate cancer, whether it's surgery or radiation, assuming there's not hormones. Hormones can artificially lower PSA, and that's something you should think about. There's lots of side effects, too, and lots of men hate hormones. So this man was treated only with our treatment. He's cancer-free. He's doing great. He's doing everything he wants to do. And this is the work that we do every day at 1384 Broadway. Now, let's speak about a woman who's 91 years old, 91 with a left breast cancer. Her doctors gave her hormone treatments only. And, well, she's listening to the radio program, and she understands with hormones, there's no chance of being cured. And she just did not want to be sent home with no chance to be cured. She wanted her chance to be cured, and she was seen at one of the biggest hospitals in a neighboring state and one of the biggest hospitals here in New York, and they sent her home. They didn't do a CAT scan. They didn't do a PET scan. They didn't do an MRI. They didn't do anything to see if the cancer had traveled. And so she came here with her daughter. She weighs 152 pounds. She's 5'2". She never smoked. She never did anything to cause this cancer. Her mother had lung cancer. Her father had colon cancer, but there was no breast cancer in the family. And so she came to me, and I saw her. I examined her breast, and there was an incision at the 12 o'clock position where the biopsy was. And, well, her daughter was here, and her daughter said, oh, Mom, you don't need treatment. You don't need treatment. And the mother was sitting here saying, oh, I want to live. And the daughter said, well, why don't you just have a mastectomy? They could do a mastectomy in an hour. You can go home. And the woman, 90 years old, said, I don't want a mastectomy. I don't want someone deforming my body. And here you have a conflict of the younger daughter saying to mom, I'll just have a mastectomy then. And the mother came, and I came to Dr. Lederman because I want treatment without a mastectomy, without cutting and bleeding and chemo. And this is the work I want. And she came here, and this is the work we do. And this woman came, even though she's 90, she wants to live. And we've treated patients up to almost 110. Why? Because people deserve a chance to have the treatment they want and to be cancer-free and to get into remission whenever possible. This is the work we do every day at 1384 Broadway. And we talk about all the options. We don't say, oh, you got to do this or you got to do that or you got to. No, there's no got to here's. Here you have all the options. And it's a very open environment. And we talk about all the options. And the patient, as the sign says on the wall, and if you come to our office at 1384 Broadway, you'll see the art of radiosurgery. And part of the art says, hey, you are the president of United States of your body. And I really mean that. You, the patient, are the president. And you, the radio listener, get to be the ambassador of information. And you get to help save lives. And you can help save lives by passing on this information to other people. If you hear people talking about it in the grocery store or restaurant or wherever, they're about cancer, you might want to just tap them on the shoulder and say, hey, you might want to see Dr. Lederman. You might learn about other options that you haven't heard about elsewhere. And this is the work that we do every day at 1384 Broadway, Broadway and 38th Street, in the heart of New York City. This is the work we do. And here's another patient with prostate cancer, 86 years old, in great shape. He's a teacher, an agricultural expert, and he was here years ago and then decided to go elsewhere. We had 45 treatments, and we know that treatment works less well than our treatment. Why? Because our treatment is more intensive and more aggressive and higher success. And you, when you come, we'll show it to you. And sad to say, he didn't choose our treatment 10 years ago, but he remembered what Dr. Lederman said 10 years ago. And when standard radiation, that's what he had, standard radiation at one of the super duper hospitals, failed, he came back here to get in remission when his cancer came back. And that's the work we do. We see many people who have no diagnosis of cancer. They want to get checked out. We see many people who are just diagnosed and they want to learn about all the options first. And we see other people like him who had treatment elsewhere and they're just not satisfied. Like the woman who had 3 years of chemo, cancer was growing. They were giving her chemo that wasn't working, that was costly and toxic. She came here for treatment that's innovative and well tolerated with high success where we attack the cancer. My name's Dr. Lederman. We accept most insurances, Medicare, Medicaid. 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Get a package for yourself and for a loved one who might need it, or a neighbor or a friend or that person down the street that you know is suffering. 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
2: News this hour from Town Hall. I'm Jason Walker. Major heat wave making life miserable for millions of people in the Midwest all the way to the Atlantic coast. Intense heat and humidity baking just about all of the eastern half of the nation, as well as even parts of the western U.S. National Weather Service says conditions are dangerous, with the heat index exceeding 100 degrees in many regions. Here's correspondent Lisa Dwyer.
3: If you can't afford to cool the whole house, make a cool space, such as one room where everyone sleeps in. Experts say the best defense against hot days is cool nights that let your body recharge. If you don't have AC, during the day, find somewhere that does. If your AC goes out, newer dehumidifiers help remove excess moisture. Early trouble signs of heat illness can include heavy sweating, muscle cramps, and headache. That's when you stop what you're doing and cool yourself off. Signs of heat exhaustion include faster heart rate and dizziness. Next comes heat stroke, which can include confusion, slurred words, and fainting.
2: New Jersey Republican Congressman Tom Kaine Jr. disclosing why he was absent from Congress for nearly 4 months.
4: I was given the diagnosis of depression. Now, when people hear the word depression, many people think simply feel it means feeling sad. But depression is so much more than that. It is physical. It is emotional. And until you experience it yourself, it is difficult to fully understand how powerful this illness can be.
2: Aid groups warning that Venezuela's health care system at its breaking point in the wake of the two earthquakes that hit that country last week. Damaged hospitals are overwhelmed. Conditions in the disaster zone are worsening. The death toll stands at 1,900. More on these stories, townhall.com.
5: 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Important information regarding the Italy Unfiltered Dream Vacation Sweepstakes and the Italy Unfiltered Group Tour scheduled for September 2026. Due to ongoing uncertainty surrounding overseas travel conditions and future international travel considerations, the Italy Unfiltered Tour has been canceled. As a result, the Italy Unfiltered Dream Vacation Sweepstakes has also been canceled and no prize will be awarded. We understand this may be disappointing and appreciate your interest and participation. 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
2: Bull at Ford.
6: The automaker is recalling more than 741,000 vehicles in the U.S. A transmission issue could damage the parking system, which could increase the risk of a crash or injury. The National Highway Traffic Safety Administration says the recall includes certain Ford F-150, Lincoln Aviator, Ford Explorer, Lincoln Navigator, and Ford Expedition vehicles with the model years between 2018 and 2021. Rich Thomason, Washington.
2: It's the end of an iconic facility in America, Aqueduct Racetrack, shutting down Sunday in New York, closing its doors after 130 years. Its final race was aptly named. It was a good run. Aqueduct closing as part of a consolidation plan of New York racing, along with Belmont and Saratoga. Breaking news and analysis, townhall.com. United Kingdom rolling out a new defense plan in response to increasing international tension.
7: Self-flying fighter jets, uncrewed submarines, and drones will be at the center of Britain's future military under a defense plan being announced that reflects a world of conflicts transformed by technology. The defense investment plan has been repeatedly delayed as military leaders and treasury officials in Britain wrangle over the cost of equipping the country for an increasingly dangerous world. Like other NATO nations, the UK is under pressure to increase defense spending to counter a more aggressive Russia and a less reliable US. The government says the spending plan has been refocused in the past few weeks under new Defense Secretary Dan Jarvis. I'm Charles de Ledesma.
2: Justice Department in 17 states reaching settlement agreements with three major egg producers. That's over allegations the companies colluded in a scheme to raise prices. More on these stories, townhall.com.
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10: And a very good morning to you on O'Connor and Company. I'm Larry O'Connor, and of course, we're always firmly ensconced behind the microphone of our flagship station, WMAL, in Washington, D.C. But today, we're in Gotham, New York City. City so nice, I'm told they've named it twice. I haven't quite figured that out, though, because the city is New York and the state is New York, so they didn't name the city twice. You see what I'm getting at? It's a confusing place, but we like it. Why not? It's our country's biggest city, and it's going to be very exciting this week because of the 4th of July celebrations. In fact, we've got one of our own correspondents, Town Hall Salem, Washington correspondent Willie Nelson, who we've spoken to several times on the program. He is currently on a helicopter on his way to the USS Arlington, and then he'll be steaming into New York Harbor with the United States Navy as part of the Armada joining the New York Harbor here and all the celebrations for July 4th. It's pretty remarkable if you think about it. 250 years ago, it was the British Navy that was steaming. Well, they weren't steaming. They had sails and wind, but you get the point. They were plowing into New York Harbor to try to get those colonists in line. And here we are 250 years later, and there's our own Willie Nelson out there boarding a helicopter and heading out to the USS Arlington so the U.S. Navy can do a bit of a victory lap. We're going to check in with Willie later in the program, courtesy of the United States Navy, and we thank all of our friends there for making that happen. Can't wait. Also, later in the program, in this hour, Tom Newmark is an expert on parents' rights and the wokeification of our schools. Department of Education now with a new Title IX complaint, not just on Northern Virginia and the Washington area, but now on multiple jurisdictions in Maryland. Apparently, these counties surrounding Washington, D.C. really want to test Title IX, test the Department of Education. And, well, the Department of Education has said game on, so we'll give you the details about that. All has to do with gender policies. Also, Ken Cuccinelli is going to join us. He's, of course, the chairman of the Election Transparency Initiative, formerly Attorney General of Virginia, talk about yesterday's Supreme Court rulings. We're also going to check in with Dr. Kevin Roberts of Heritage Foundation. It's a loaded program, but I want to start with this decision yesterday from the Supreme Court. There were quite a few of them, and a lot of them were good. A lot of decisions yesterday upheld the executive branch's right to hire and fire people. That's important. It reverses a Woodrow Wilson initiative that you can't fire a civil servant. You can't fire an employee of the federal government. Of course you can. president can do whatever he wants when it comes to that. Somebody put out on social media yesterday, is this what you wanted, MAGA Republicans? Just imagine the next Democrat president coming in and firing 300,000 government employees, civil servants. Is that what you want, MAGA Republicans? Is that what you voted for? Yes. 100% yes. And I know there's a lot of people listening in the Washington area who are those civil servants, who do work for the government. I get it. But I also know that most of the people you're working with, they've got an agenda. And oftentimes they work against the president's agenda. I know you're not like that. But many of them are. And if a president identifies it, they should be able to clean house. Understandable. And also, if Congress doesn't want a president to be able to do that, well, they can always write a law. They can always change the statute. All right, so there's that. But the big one, the one that got everybody's attention, had to do with Election Day. And I got to tell you, this surprised everyone. How many times, how many experts, how many constitutional scholars, our own legal analyst, Hans von Spakovsky, who is not only a constitutional expert, but also a former DOJ official. He's a former election official. He's written half of the election laws or enforced those election laws from the DOJ, and he was quite confident that the Supreme Court was going to rule logically and quite reasonably that Election Day means Election Day. Apparently not. Amy Coney Barrett wrote the dissent. She was the deciding vote, and well, right now we have to still continue with the madness of states going ahead and counting ballots well after Election Day, accepting ballots well after Election Day. And of course, in California, they accept ballots without even a postmark after Election Day. Here's Stephen Miller, Deputy Chief of Staff of the White House, responding to it yesterday.
11: Justice Roberts and Justice Barrett decided to cave to the radical left. Alito was so clear in his wording about what Election Day means. Nobody could read the statute, could read that opinion, could read what Alito wrote and come to any other conclusion. It's Election Day, not Election Week, not Election Month, not Election Months. So this was really a travesty, and it underscores, Laura, why we have to keep fighting to pass the Save America Act. 80 million Americans elected a Republican Senate majority, and they elected a Republican Congress to deliver on this fundamental priority. It must get done.
10: In fact, the president earlier in the day at an Oval Office signing of an executive order or what have you, he was responding as well. He wasn't quite as fired up as Stephen Miller, though. I have to say, he was almost quietly resolved, circumspect, and just sort of you could sense the simmering underneath the surface. But here's the president responding to questions. In fact, Town Hall Media's own Cameron Arkin was part of the White House pool yesterday. He asked a couple of these questions, too. Let's go straight to the Oval Office so you can see what the president had to say.
12: Because of the mail-in ballot ruling, which was a little bit surprising, gives people more time to vote illegally, let's say. But the SAVE Act is even more important, and that's the right. You have to be a citizen of our country. Okay, you have to show you're a citizen of our country, called citizenship. Voter ID by photo voter ID, and no mail-in ballots unless you're in the military, disabled, you're ill, or you're away, or even on a vacation. We're being very open about it. It's pretty easy. And we'll have honest elections. But the ruling, which a lot of people were waiting for, that was a ruling that was, I think it was very detrimental to honest elections. But it is what it is. Basically, they're keeping it a little bit the way it is now. They may have a little bit of a restriction on based on the word.
13: About firing the parliamentarian.
12: And then you have the very important one, the Slaughter case, which we'll talk about if you ask that question. But the parliamentarian, what were you asking about?
13: Yeah, have you talked with Thune about?
12: I have. No, I can't imagine why you keep a woman that was put there by Harry Reid and Barack Hussein Obama. I cannot understand it. The leader has the right to fire the person at will and put somebody else there. That could be because we get so many negative rulings from her, the parliamentarian. She's been there for years, and she was put there by Harry Reid and Barack Hussein Obama. Harry Reid was a bad guy, and he was the leader, and he put her. And the speaker has the right to immediately fire her and put somebody else there. And like, it's not even believable that she's still there. She's obviously a good politician or something.
10: All right, let's pick up right from there, and then we'll go back to some of the. But by the way, do you notice that there's this just sort of a calm resolve to the president on this? He wasn't screaming, he wasn't shouting, didn't even raise his voice. Just, yeah, this is surprising, shouldn't have happened. Another reason why we need the Save America Act, why we need to reinforce through legislation election integrity. And then he was asked about the parliamentarian, because one of the ways that they can get the Save America Act through is if they can attach it to the reconciliation packages that they just need a bare majority for. And there can be an argument made that this does in fact fall under the confines of reconciliation, because you can tie funding to it and attach it to the budget, and states don't get money to run their elections unless they adhere to these provisions and that sort of thing. But the parliamentarian says no, you can't do it. Where is John Thune on this? Why can't he step forward? You know, there's another gentleman who used to be the majority leader for the Republicans in the United States Senate. His name was Robert Dole, World War II hero. I voted for him for president. You probably did, too. A great man. He was majority leader, and the parliamentarian came up. I can't remember what the details of the decision were, but the parliamentarian came up with an opinion that was contrary to the Republicans' agenda, was contrary to the voters who made the Republicans the majority in the Senate. Parliamentarian came up, said, no, you can't do that. Bob Dole said, hold on, I'm the majority leader of the Senate. I represent the voters of America who made me the Republican leader through their votes for a majority of Republicans in this Senate. This is what the voters want. And I assure you, whatever that issue was, it wasn't something like making sure that only U.S. citizens can register to vote. It wasn't something that 80% of all Americans agreed on. But nevertheless, when the parliamentarian came back to Senator Bob Dole, Leader Bob Dole, same title as you, Mr. Thune, Leader. Parliamentarian came back and said, sorry, you can't do that. You know what Bob Dole did? Bob Dole said, thank you for your opinion. Clean out your desk. You're fired. And then he hired a new parliamentarian. And then he got it done. What am I missing? What am I missing? And by the way, if John Thune can't do that, if he won't do that, if he refuses to do that, don't you deserve an explanation? Don't you deserve more than just responding to a reporter's question? Don't you think that Leader Thune should make a public statement to the 80% of Americans who want this to happen, and more importantly, to all of the Republicans who every 2 years donate money, knock on doors, hand out mailers, volunteer, activate, advocate, organize, and get Republicans voted into the Senate so they can have a majority? Don't you deserve an explanation as to why he's not doing the basic of the SAVE Act? More from the president's reaction yesterday on this decision, where he named names every senator who's standing in the way. Next.
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0: Senator Eric Schmidt of Missouri, he's one of the good guys, former Attorney General of Missouri as well. He understands the law, he understands the Constitution, he understands how it applies to our lives, and he understands the basic understanding of meaning of English words. When a statute says election day, it means the day of the election. It's funny, a lot of people are just like, oh, election day, that means you can't have early voting. No, the fundamental sort of pivot point here, because listen, I'd love to get rid of early voting as well. But the argument here is you got to count the ballots that come in by election day, period. If they come in after election day, then that's after the election. Why is this hard? And just so you know, Amy Coney Barrett's logic here is that there's leeway in the statute so that states can determine it on their own. And if Congress wants to make up for that, they can just clean up the language and pass a new law. They can't even pass a law guaranteeing that only citizens are voting. And anybody who thinks that this original statute didn't mean that election day was election day, the day of the election, this is Alice through the looking glass stuff. Eric Schmidt of Missouri, who's a really good guy, and he, by the way, endorsed my friend Chris DeGaulle, who's running for Congress in Missouri. That's DeGaulleForCongress.com. DeGaulleForCongress.com. Throw 20 bucks his way. He took to social media and he quoted part of Samuel Alito's dissent, said, bottom line, today's decision leaves open opportunities for voter fraud that may further undermine Americans' faith in the integrity of this country's election, period. That's the problem here. Win or lose, Republican, Democrat, MAGA, or socialist, we need to have confidence in our elections. Here's President Trump finally doing what John Thune refuses to do, naming names. John Thune gets in front of a microphone and says, oh, I don't know, we don't have the votes. Republicans don't support it either. We don't have the votes. I support it, but I don't have the votes for it. Name names. Tell me who's against it. And by the way, what are you doing to punish those senators? You're the leader. That's what leaders do. When Nancy Pelosi had small, slim majorities, if Democrats didn't fall in line, if they didn't do what she said, you think that she just went, well, what are you going to do? No. She spanked them. She took them to the woodshed. She drew blood. They knew not to cross her. Here's President Trump yesterday naming those names that Leader Thune refuses to name.
1: Yes.
2: Thank you, Mr. President. You were posting about how important it is to get the Save America Act passed. Who do you see as the biggest hurdle to getting this across the finish line?
1: Well, it's held up in the Senate. And frankly, if you terminated the filibuster, you just need 50 votes, and we have 53. And then you have J.D. So the Democrats are going to terminate the filibuster. But if you did reconciliation, you could do it with 50 votes. I mean, the best would be to terminate the filibuster, but for some reason. But you have the same basic people. But even Rand Paul is in favor of the Save America Act, if you can believe it. Think of it. Rand Paul is strongly in favor. He's fighting for it. So that's good news. But you would have Lisa Murkowski always against things like this. Nobody knows why. I think I know why. But you have Lisa Murkowski, you have Susan Collins, you have Dulles is against, and he's not in office because of me, so he holds me, you know, because I wouldn't endorse him. I think you have Senator Cassidy against it, too.
2: I think he supports it this time.
1: And I think you have Mitch McConnell against it, too. Mitch McConnell, who's very disloyal to John Thune. You know, John Thune was a very good person for him. I mean, he was a very loyal person, and Mitch McConnell's against him almost all the time because he's angry, I guess, probably at me.
3: Mr. President,
2: yeah. What about Democrats, Mr. President? Are there any you think you could change their minds?
1: Democrats should do it, too. I mean, you'll probably get one Democrat who's, you know, a common-sense Democrat, you know, who that is. And everybody should vote for this. This is the Save America Act. Voter ID with photo, ideally, but voter ID, proof of citizenship, and no mail-in ballots, which is, to my way of thinking, maybe the most important of all because it's so corrupt. But you have exceptions if you're away, exceptions for the military, they're deployed. Exception, illness, disability, you have exceptions, strong exceptions.
0: Ken Cuccinelli of the Election Transparency Initiative is going to be joining us in the 7 o'clock hour to talk through these details. Also, there is a light at the end of the tunnel, theoretically. Speaker Mike Johnson says that he's going to attach the Save America Act to the next defense supplemental bill that needs to get passed. We'll see if that passes muster. We'll see. It's frustrating, but we live to fight another day.
3: With things moving fast to resolve the situation in the Middle East, the headlines may change, but the fundamentals haven't. America's debt continues to climb, and uncertainty still hangs over the global economy. 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
0: Your studios this morning on O'Connor and Company. This time, those studios are in New York City. Great to be here in Gotham. We'll be here for a couple of days before we return back to the nation's capital for the big 4th of July celebrations. Listeners of this program, viewers of this program on Salem News Channel, where we stream live every day for 3 hours, 6 to 9, you're familiar with the ongoing conversations over the war between the five major North Virginia school districts and counties and the federal government over their gender policies. They've defied Title IX, they defied the Trump administration, they defied logic and biology by ensuring that there are no gender norms within those major school districts, Loudoun, Prince William, Fairfax, etc., that boys, young men in their teens, post-pubescent men, fully intact adult males, can share facilities with young girls, locker rooms, bathrooms, sports, what have you, in direct defiance of the Title IX dictates of the federal government that, no, you can't do that, not if you're going to get federal funding. And you know that there's been ongoing discussions over investigations by the federal government and the Department of Education. That's all been focused in Northern Virginia. Well, now Maryland has stepped up and said, whoa, whoa, hang on, you're not going to get ahead of us. We can be woker than you, and it appears Department of Education is responding in kind. Tom Newmark now joins us, and we raise this now within our greater Washington area on our flagship station, WMAL, with the full recognition that wherever you're living in this country right now, whatever major metropolitan city you're near, that school district wants to do the exact same thing if they aren't already doing it. Tom Newmark is the president of Better Maryland Schools, and he is a activist in Frederick County, Maryland. Frederick County, for those of you who don't know, always was sort of, Tom, a sort of rural and suburban oasis from the insanity of the D.C., Bethesda, Prince George's County area. Not so much anymore. And this insanity has now made its way into the Frederick County schools, and it's gotten on the radar of the federal government. What's going on?
14: You're exactly right. That's an excellent description. Yes. So for years we had not joined the insanity, but now we have, and we are allowing boys into girls' locker rooms, sports teams, and, you know, girls don't like it. They're signing petitions against it. Parents are coming and speaking out. But we have become woker than thou, as you said so well.
0: Yeah.
14: So we have joined the craziness, unfortunately.
0: Can I ask you, Tom, were the people of Frederick clamoring for this? Like, when the last election happened and this new school board was constituted to engage all of these new policies, were all of the people going to the polls, the mailers, the speeches, the debates, was it all centered around, if you vote for me, I'll make sure that biological boys who identify as girls will be able to go into the locker room?
14: Absolutely not. There were very few parents that were asking this. for this. It was an activist group. It was a group here called the Frederick Center and PFLAG. They really joined forces to push this through, along with the Board of Education member who really wanted it. Parents were not asking for this. This is something that was pushed on us from external forces mostly.
0: Well, and now there's another external force that's coming to the rescue, and that's the Department of Education, who, of course, for over a year now has defined sex discrimination and sex specifically, as it is cited in Title IX and other education codes, as meaning biological male, biological female. It's sex, not gender, sex. So what happened yesterday with the Department of Ed?
14: Yeah, so they're going to investigate Frederick County and several other counties for violations of Title IX. You know, they have common sense. Frederick doesn't. They know what a woman is. It's not that complicated.
0: Yeah.
14: And we think we're going to actually, they're going to resist this in Frederick County. So I think we're going to end up losing funding. So I'm curious to see what happens in response to that, if Maryland decides they're just going to make up for the funds or Frederick County is just going to lose their funds. I don't know.
0: Well, and also fighting this requires lawyers. That means they're going to divert money from the budget that would go to education and pay for lawyers. Most of those lawyers, of course, well-placed and highly political law firms, yeah, connected to Washington, D.C., connected to elected officials, connected to the Democratic Party.
14: Yeah.
0: And so all of that money is going to funnel to lawyers instead of funneling to the school supplies. And so they're going to come back to the Frederick County Board of, Frederick County Council and ask for more money from property taxes.
14: Oh, you're absolutely right. They absolutely will use this to raise our taxes. And they don't care. I mean, they are committed to doing this. In fact, in the current Board of Education election here, we have the Apple ballot candidates, which are the union candidates, and every one of them has run on this platform of ensuring unfair sports for girls, lack of privacy for boys and girls in bathrooms. That's their actual position. They are fighting parental rights. That's part of their platform. They oppose school choice. So, this has become a huge issue here in this election. And sadly, these folks are winning at the ballot box because they have an organized political.

0: shocked that we have a deep dive discussion into a school board election in the Washington area. But that's very much the ethos of this program. Everywhere else, you can go up and down the dial. You're going to find shows that are going to talk about the midterms. And Lord knows we talk about the midterms plenty. You can find a show that will spend half their time talking about who the nominees are going to be 2 years from now for the presidential election. But if you don't focus on what's going on in your school board elections coming up just this November, your children's lives will be upended. We saw that during the pandemic. And Tom, do you think that there's a shift here? Do you think that voters are starting to wake up even more than they did during the pandemic and recognize how critically important these school board elections are? Because I think most parents just sort of want to put life on autopilot when it comes to things like that. They shouldn't have to worry about the minutia of how their kids are being taught and what kind of indoctrination they're getting. They take for granted that everyone's going to be reasonable in that school they drop their kid off at.
1: You're exactly right. We are seeing all around the country that parents are starting to wake up, and they are starting to donate, to come out to the polls, to do things. We still need a lot more of it. The union is, you know, quite powerful. But yes, there's a big wake-up call that's happening across the country as these investigations are starting to bring attention to what's really going on. And I welcome it. We really need more parents to stand up because so many are in that silent majority that are scared to say something. So that's why organizations like Better Maryland Schools and other organizations across the country exist, is to empower these parents to fight against this.
0: Tom, now what's interesting about this investigation from the Department of Education, and I salute Secretary McMahon for giving the green light on this, to your county, Frederick County, and then Montgomery County and Prince George's County, those are the two surrounding counties around Washington, D.C., very liberal, very woke, completely dominated by Democrats. But they also named the Maryland State Department of Education. Now that's interesting, because for quite some time, I know when Larry Hogan, Republican governor, was the governor of Maryland, his Department of Education took kind of a hands-off approach when it came to certain counties, and allowed counties and their school districts to have their own individual policies within certain boundaries. Has the State Department of Education changed under Governor Wes Moore with regard to these issues?
1: Yeah, they have. So under the Moore administration, we have seen this get pushed through a comprehensive health framework and policy guidance that most local districts are taking as law. Some are not. A few are fighting it. But most are taking as though they have no choice. And they really do have a choice. But I understand now that, unfortunately, the law has changed in Maryland, where if the state superintendent thinks that you are violating what she wants for their curriculum, I mean, literally one person, they can come and take your funding. So there's a lot more pressure on districts to do what the state of Maryland wants them to do.
0: The absolute diabolical bastardization of our language. I just want to make sure nobody missed that. It's the state health policy. This is for comprehensive health education, that we blur the lines between boy and girl, and we suggest that a girl can be somebody that has obvious male genitalia. That's the health policy at the state of America.
1: Denying basic biology is part of our health curriculum.
0: It's absolutely outrageous. What's the end game here? What will the, because I know that there's an investigation going on with Northern Virginia too, and it seems like it's been going on for months. What ultimately can the federal government do here, and what will this fight look like?
1: Yeah, they're going to take away Frederick County's policy and Montgomery funding and Montgomery County's through this. So there'll be a reduction in funds if we don't comply, if all these districts don't comply. And I imagine they will appeal it all the way up to the Supreme Court and continue to make it a legal battle.
0: All right. Tom Newmark, once again, let everyone know about your website and how they can perhaps join this fight and create some level of coalition on social media and through public action.
1: Yeah, thank you so much. So BetterMarylandSchools.org is the website. We'd love to have folks join. We'll be having some meetings here in Frederick for people who live in Frederick, and even folks that are just interested in the issue. We have a lot of information on that website that they can use in their own communities to help them fight it.
0: All right. Thank you for that. Appreciate it, Tom Newmark, Better Maryland Schools. This also brings to mind that we are awaiting one more Supreme Court decision. We should get it at 10 a.m. Eastern today. The final flurry. Yes, the big nugget that everyone's waiting for is the birthright citizenship ruling, although Most people think that birthright citizenship will remain the policy until Congress actually changes the law or writes it.

0: into law. That said, there is a decision coming down today having to do with a parent's challenge to a law regarding notification of gender transitions. This is a parent that argued that they have a right to direct the upbringing of their child. And if a school is able to allow a child to transition, change their name, change their pronouns, change their clothes when they get to school because the school has provided clothes for them to change into, and keep the parents in the dark, that radically upends every understanding that Western civilization has had about parents' rights and the parents' ability to raise their children the way they think is best. This is the state stepping in and saying, no, you don't know best. In fact, we know better. These are our kids. We'll direct their future on something as sensitive and private as their sexual identity and who they have sex with, for that matter. This is a huge Supreme Court decision. It's tied right to this issue that we've just discussed, how school boards are usurping your judgment and usurping the law. So we'll look for that decision. Lord knows we'll talk about it tomorrow. This is O'Connor and Company.
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0: We got to talk about these Marxists, these communists. I know they want to call themselves socialists. It's funny. For decades now, myself, people on the right, conservatives, just normative Republicans, people with high-profile media presence that are conservative, going all the way back to Rush Limbaugh and beyond, they said that Democrats wanting to socialize our medical system, want to expand our public school systems to make it illegal for you to be able to homeschool your kids and grow the power of those school systems, and on and on and on. The privatized corporations, break up Microsoft, break up this big company, break up that big company. We've often said, well, look at these are socialists. These aren't liberals. They're socialists. And the pushback that you got from Democrats for decades. How dare you call me a socialist? I'm just a liberal. I love America. In fact, they equated being socialist with hating America. They rightly equated socialism with communism. You remember that. You're old enough. If you're Generation X or older, you remember that. That any time a Republican dared to accuse their liberal Democrat of being a socialist, how dare you question my patriotism? How dare you? I am not a socialist. These are just good, fundamental liberal policies. Look how far we've come now. Where the socialists are loud and proud, baby. They are embracing it. And, in fact, now when you point out that these socialists are, in fact, Marxists, which is kind of a synonym, some of them might push back. No, I'm a democratic socialist. Oh, I see, you're a democratic socialist. Excuse me, what's the difference between a democrat socialist and a socialist? And I've been struggling with this, and now I've figured it out. The difference between a socialist, Marxist, communist, and a Democrat socialist is very simple. If you're a Democratic socialist, you're open to having elections and the democratic process to choose your leaders. Ah, but here's the rub. It's not like an entire society can bounce back and forth like some ping pong ball between socialism and free market capitalism. You can't just say, oh, we're not going to be socialists anymore because 2 years later you had a new election and there's new leaders in there who aren't socialist. And then you completely upend everything. You see, once the socialists take over and they mandate free buses and free health care and free child care and free this and free that, and they completely upend your economic system to be able to accommodate those pipe dreams that always end up in poverty and misery, it's not like 2 years later the electorate can say, oh, what a mistake that was. Oh, that Mamdani guy, he seemed pretty nice and smiley and happy, and he made great TikTok videos, but now our life is a living hell, so we're going to go back to the old way. No, that's not how it works. So democratic socialism sounds nice because, oh, yeah, we're still having elections. You can still choose your leaders. But the choice is which socialist to pick from, you see. Oh, sure. We'll have a free election. Democracy is absolutely in play. You can pick socialist A, socialist B, and maybe we'll even let you choose socialist C. But that's as far as it goes, guys. So this is where the line is drawn, and this is where the fight is. And make no mistake, the Democratic Party, the JFK-RFK Democratic Party, the Bill Clinton Democratic Party, they're waving the white flag and they've surrendered. Here's Ralph Warnock from Georgia. Georgia, a pretty conservative state, elected this guy as a senator. And Ralph Warnock has said, yeah, sure, we welcome our socialist overlords with open arms as long as we get a seat at the table. Here he is.
1: Mamdani said those victories prove that the DSA has a durable movement. Among the positions that these candidates have advocated for are ending all support for Israel, ending prisons, ending police, no borders. Now, you've worked hard to be a progressive who can represent all of Georgia, all of a purple state. Are you worried at all about the impact that these positions of some DSA members could have on the Democratic Party's ability to win a majority in November?
2: Jake, I have to tell you that if I were a Republican this morning, I would be deeply worried because they are having an argument about who is the most loyal to Donald Trump. We are a big tent party focused on the ordinary concerns of everyday American.
0: Of course, that's just a lie. They are not a big tent party, and they're not focused on the everyday concerns of the average American, because the average American didn't vote for these Marxists. The 7% of New York City voted for them. A ton of them weren't even born here. But big tent, Ralph Warnock, really? I'd like to now present to you the Christian pro-life conservative Democrat who has a seat at the table with that party. Oh, sorry, tent's not that big. How about the Democrat who wants to protect our borders and deport illegal immigrants? Can we hear from him from your big tent? That's not that big a tent, is it? Okay. John Fetterman, he's the guy, right? Yeah, they want to drum him out of the party because he thinks Hamas is the bad guy over in the Middle East. Democrats have surrendered completely to it. And the only way that we can fight back is, first of all, by the way, welcome them in. They're going to have to change their ways a bit. They're going to have to change their minds about certain things, but it shouldn't be too hard, because it's the Marxist communists who agree with open borders, no deportation, killing babies in the womb. Listen, Democrats, we know you're not that crazy. Come on over. We'll build a big coalition. You just need to acquiesce on a couple of things. Better to acquiesce to conservative, patriotic American ideas than with the communists. This is O'Connor and Company.

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8: News this hour from Town Hall. I'm Jason Walker. Supreme Court upholds state laws barring transgender athletes that are biological boys from playing on girls' school athletic teams. Here's Bernie Bennett.
9: The court's conservative majority has ruled that states' bans in Idaho and West Virginia don't violate the constitution of the federal law known as Title IX, which prohibits sex discrimination in education. Left unresolved by the outcome are lawsuits challenging state laws and regulations in Connecticut, California, and elsewhere.
8: And the Supreme Court also upholding a broad conception of birthright citizenship, thus rejecting President Trump's earlier executive order that had declared that children born to people in the United States who are here illegally, babies are not American citizens. UN Refugee Agency spokeswoman Carlotta Wolf says help is badly needed in Venezuela in the wake of last week's two huge earthquakes.
10: In La Guaira, the hardest hit state, food shortages are widespread, basic services have broken down, and connectivity has been largely severed. Community tensions are rising as access to assistance remains constrained.
8: And she adds hospitals are completely overrun with the injured, drastic shortage of medical personnel and medicine itself. The death toll, meanwhile, is getting close to 2,000. Thousands more have been injured and are missing, and authorities fear the numbers will climb dramatically. Technology from American companies being used to power a revolution in the scam industry, playing a key role in the industrialization and globalization of fraud. That's the findings of a new investigation out by the Associated Press. More on these stories, townhall.com.
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8: In Congo, authorities want to stop gatherings linked to the Ebola outbreak. Here's Charles de la Desma.
14: Opposition and civil society groups in Congo are protesting a new ban on public demonstrations related to the Ebola outbreak there. They allege it limits freedom of speech. The government announced the ban over the weekend amid the growing Ebola outbreak. The outbreak has infected over 1,300 people and killed 377 so far across three provinces. The ban affects areas far from the outbreak, though, including the capital Kinshasa. The mayor of Ripplehill Goma also has banned public gatherings. I'm Charles Villadesma.
8: Federal Control Board that oversees Puerto Rico's finances says it has offered a $3 billion settlement to bondholders. That is part of a new push to restructure more than $10 billion in debt held by the U.S. territory's power company. Breaking news and analysis, townhall.com. Quite a day on Wall Street.
15: Stocks closed higher on Wall Street and trimmed their losses from what had been a rocky June. The S&P 500 rose 0.8% Tuesday. The Dow added 136 points. That's about 0.3%, reaching another all-time high. The Nasdaq Composite climbed 1.5%. Stocks in the AI industry did well following sharp swings early in the month on worries they'd become too expensive. Treasury yields rose in the bond market. Crude oil prices fell. Stocks rose across most of Europe and Asia. The Japanese yen fell near a 40-year low against the U.S. dollar. Seth Sutel, New York.
8: Justice Department in 17 states settling agreements with three major egg producers over allegations that companies colluded in a scheme to raise prices. The settlements require the companies to pay $3 million and donate 53 million eggs. More on these stories, townhall.com.
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13: We are blasting out on our flagship station, WMAL, the mighty voice of reason in the nation's capital, Washington, the District of Columbia. It's all scrubbed up and ready to go for the Independence Day celebrations this week. But currently, we're actually in New York City in the Relief Factor Studios. I'm Larry O'Connor in Gotham. And we're happy to be here. Thanks for joining us on O'Connor and Company. Coming up in 30 minutes, we'll talk to Dr. Kevin Roberts of the Heritage Foundation. In the next hour, really special moment, two historians who are at the National Archives. Talk about what the archives have in store for this 250th celebration. And then we're going to check in with our buddy Willie Nelson. He's a contributor for Town Hall in Salem. He's a special correspondent. He's on a special detail today. At 0500, he boarded a helicopter for the U.S. Navy, and he is en route to the USS Arlington. He must have landed on the deck by now, I hope. Can't be that far out. He is aboard the USS Arlington, and he is going to be steaming under the Verrazano Narrows Bridge and into New York Harbor with the rest of the Navy Armada for the celebration of America's 250 this week. And our own Willie Nelson, there he is with Sean Spicer, who's also, that's Captain Sean Spicer, by the way, of the U.S. Navy Reserves. Willie Nelson TV is the social media account, and Willie is aboard the copter and landing at the Arlington, and he'll be joining us later in the program. Can't wait to touch base with him. What a fun week this is with all the stuff going on with America 250. So keep it here all morning long. Joining us right now is Ken Cuccinelli. He, of course, the former Attorney General of the Commonwealth of Virginia, now the National Chairman of the Election Transparency Initiative. And there's a lot more that you've done, Ken, that we might be drawing on your expertise for. But I had to tell you, some days I wake up thinking that our country is on the right track, everything's great, and then I get news that makes me feel like the end of the republic is nigh. Maybe you have these days, too. What do you make of this ruling yesterday and the logic behind Election Day, meaning, you know, well, listen, let the states decide what Election Day means?
19: Well, I read Barrett's opinion, and obviously it was a close call, 5-4. There's a solid statutory interpretation basis for what she did, and it's only the second time that the Supreme Court has addressed an election day standard like this. And what they said was that it's about the votes. The votes are due to be done by election day, which, if you recall some of the interviews with Steve Hilton out in California after the primary out there, I mean, heck, that's a progress in some of our states to make sure that they can't keep having votes taken after the polls,
13: receiving vote. Them right that way. And that's why I have to jump in, because I'm confused by this. Because how do you prove a mail-in ballot came in on, or excuse me, not came in on election day, but was sent by election day?
19: Right. Well, the postmark has been the way we've done it, of course, in Virginia and in most states. But news in the last 2 years is that the post office doesn't postmark everything.
13: Right.
19: And frankly, their job is to deliver mail, not to run elections.
13: Did the Supreme Court address?
19: They're not very good at that.
13: Did the Supreme Court address that yesterday in their decision?
19: No, they didn't. And unfortunately, I think, you know, part of what's going to happen here is that because the states do run the elections and they have the authority to set these rules, is that they can set loosey-goosey California-style rules. And, you know, the president responded by saying, look, this is one more reason we need the SAVE Act. And I agree with him. You know, I was on a different show last night, and he said, well, this wouldn't have anything to do with the SAVE Act. Wouldn't change anything in this decision. That's true. But what would change is that you'd know everyone voting was a U.S. citizen. And the ID requirement is a massive security feature for states. Again, we'll just use California because they're a banana republic.
13: Yeah.
19: That just mail out ballots all over the place. Then at least there is some security requirement.
13: Right.
19: And you know, so it would make a big difference. The president is right. Would it have been good to have everything in by election day? Oh, it would absolutely be a huge boon to election security. And I'd love to see that become the law. But, you know, one thing at a time. And
13: incrementalism, as the kids like to say.
19: Incrementalism. And the fact is, we got some great other decisions yesterday, like the death of Humphrey's executor, long overdue. Things that are going to change governmental power in America for the better, but this was not a favorable outcome, and we need the SAVE Act to help clean this up.
20: I have a couple more questions about election integrity. I would love to draw on your expertise on some of these other decisions as well, Ken. But as the chairman of the Election Transparency Initiative, I'd love for your opinion on how robust federal law should be with regard to how states run these elections. Because I'm starting to reach my wit's end on this. I try to defer to the likes of Hans von Spakovsky and J. Christian Adams, people who worked in the Justice Department, specifically in the election law division. And they said the last thing you want is Congress to keep making all of these laws to dictate how the states run their elections, because then when the left gets in there, they'll write laws that completely upend how good states like Florida and Texas are doing their elections right now. But I tell you, as long as California continue to do what California does, we're lost. They control way too much in the Electoral College and in the House of Representatives. So where do you stand on the federal government's role here in dictating these state-run elections?
19: Yeah, I think it should be minimal. And but something like citizenship confirmation, there's some things that only Washington can do. So Washington messed up citizenship with earlier federal laws and federal court decisions. No state can fix that. That is unfixable at the state level. It has to be fixed at the federal level. So, you know, that is a bare minimum type of federal item that, okay, that I think ought to be cleaned up. And there is, believe it or not, a cheesy, useless ID requirement in federal law, but it's cheesy and useless. Thus, the voter ID requirement in the SAVE Act is really not a new ID requirement at the federal level. It is a cleanup of, like I said, of a former federal law. And that's, you know, when you've already got federal law in the books that doesn't work right, I do agree that it ought to be improved, fixed, et cetera. But I sure as heck, I mean, I still remember H.R. 1 in 2021.
20: Right.
19: And we were a Joe Manchin and Kristen Sinema away from a complete Washington left-wing takeover of elections everywhere.
20: That's
19: and
20: right.
19: Yes, California, I mean, they're Colombia, the Banana Republic of Colombia, held a presidential election and counted by hand their votes. I want to say it was June 21st. Over 99% of them within 3 hours of the polls closing, while California was still counting votes. Look, they're an embarrassment.
20: Yeah.
19: I don't think it changes anything in the Electoral College, because California's a basket case. They're always going to vote so far left. It's crazy. Where it does matter, to your point, Larry, is in the House of Representatives. And I remember, I think it was 2024, you know, it took weeks to even know who controlled the House of Representatives.
20: That's right.
19: Because of how long it took to count votes out there.
20: Yeah.
19: And they let them keep coming in for weeks and weeks. I mean, the Mississippi case yesterday was a 5-day window, which to me is too long. I agree with you. I think it should all be in and over by Election Day. And by the way, we're voting so early now. What the hell's the problem?
20: Yeah, exactly.
19: This is a one-day election.
20: Exactly. Choose a lane, guys. You either want to vote 6 weeks before Election Day, or you want to keep collecting ballots 6 weeks after Election Day. But you can't have both, for crying out. I don't think you should have either. Ken Cuccinelli is our guest. While I've got you, you mentioned this decision that basically allows the executive branch to dismiss members of the civil service and replace them, the executive powers. What does that mean, though? Is that far-reaching to everybody who works for the federal government? You know, there's a lot of people in the Washington area who are good patriots. They've got jobs. Should they be afraid that when President Alexandria Ocasio-Cortez comes in, they're all going to lose their job just because of their politics or what have you?
19: So the power is in the president. What the court decided is that he is the chief executive. The entire Article II executive branch is the president of the United States. Everyone who works in the executive branch is simply to implement his constitutional authority. And the Supreme Court yesterday said that officers are people like FTC, Federal Trade Commission, members, not employees.
20: So it's not
19: Federal Trade Commission.
20: It's not the third cubicle on the left at the EPA or at the IRS or anything like that. All right, great.
19: I will say, you remember Lois Lerner years back?
20: Yes.
19: I urged House members to impeach her because there's no limits on that. You can impeach whoever you want, and then they get rid of her retirement, and she could never work in the federal government again.
20: We're up against it. Ken Cuccinelli, we're out of time. Thanks for joining us, though. Great stuff, and I agree with you.
19: Good to be with you, Larry.
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26: Hello, this is John Leventhal. I am a partner in the law firm of Idala, Bertuna & Kamens. I have been a lawyer for 43 years, including 13 years as a trial judge and 13 years as an appellate judge. I have presided over almost every kind of civil and criminal case, and I have seen litigants facing almost every legal problem you can imagine. What is the most important thing for a litigant to do? It is to obtain the right lawyer, someone with the ability to navigate you through the court system and a achieve the best possible outcome. At Idala, Bertuna & Kamins, that is what we offer. When I was on the bench, Idala, Bertuna & Kamins earned the reputation of being the boutique law firm that fights passionately for their clients in the most professional manner in both civil and criminal cases. I am proud to be a member of the Idala, Bertuna & Kamins law firm, where our lawyers will give you the powerful representation you all deserve.

0: Yeah, sometimes you wake up and you think, yeah, the republic is going to crumble any moment now. I'm trying to keep a smile on my face, but we can't agree on certain fundamentals like Election Day being Election Day. And when you've got the rise of Marxists on the left, and that's what they are. They are Marxists. And this is a slow, maybe not so slow, march toward upending everything that America has stood for. That's who they are. I'm sorry I keep dwelling on this, but this is an existential election now. If you allow Democrats to gain power, I don't care who the Democrat is in your district, okay? I'm sorry. Unless they speak out and say, no, I want to expel these people. Unless the Democrat in your district endorses the Republican running against these socialists, then that Democrat in your district is part of the problem. If they're an incumbent Democrat, you've got to get them out of office. If they're a Democrat running against a Republican candidate, incumbent that you know you're not happy with because of X, Y, or Z, I don't care. You need to support that Republican, and you need to keep Democrats from gaining power. We need to look at this election like European parliamentary elections. You're voting for the person who is wearing the right jersey. All right, because if the Democrat jerseys win, if they get the majority, the socialists have won and they have taken power, and you cannot let that happen. The president yesterday was unequivocal about this. And by the way, he is the right man in the right place to lead this fight. Here was the president calling these socialists exactly what they are.
1: Well, I think it's a big threat to our nation, actually. Because it's not socialism, it's really communism. They use the word social democrat because it sounds so nice, but it's really communism you're talking about. I think it's the biggest threat to our nation there is, maybe since our founding. That includes World War I, World War II, September 11th. It includes the Pearl Harbor attack. I think this is the biggest threat to our nation. People will smile when I say that, but the smart people are going to say, you know, he's probably right. It's basically introducing communism into the United States of America. There's never been anything so dangerous.
0: Of course he's right. And you don't have to be smart. Donald Trump in this case is not an oracle, okay? I'm not praising Trump here and worshiping at the MAGA idol. All he's doing is paying attention. It doesn't take a superpower, guys. Just listen to them. Here's David Jenkins. He's one of the leaders of DSA, Democrats Socialists of America. Here, just listen to David Jenkins.
2: I mean, our goal is liberation. Our goal is communism.
0: What more do you want? He's a leader of DSA. He says our goal is communism. Trump says it's not really socialism, it's communism. The threat is communism. And Jake Tapper will clutch his pearls. Caitlin Collins on CNN said, well, you know, socialism isn't really communism. Caitlin, what's the difference? Literally, I'm not saying that rhetorically. I would like you to explain the difference. And this one candidate in New York City, Chevalier has said, and I quote now, better than quote her, it has been revealed that she had a Twitter account. On that Twitter account, she praised Stalin, Castro, Marx, Lenin, Ho Chi Minh, Kim Il-sung. Ed Morrissey at Hot Air wrote, the DSA and its candidates aspire to remake America into the societies created by Stalin, Fidel, Che, and Kim's. Not the Norwegian and Swedish flirtations with socialism. This is not Norway, guys. Norway is not a socialist state. Look it up. Capitalism thrives. Corporations thrive outside of the confines of government control. These guys celebrate Castro. And this congresswoman, Chevalier, is running for Congress in the 13th District. These tweets that she put out, celebrating Mao, celebrating Lenin, a mass murderer, both of them mass murderers. These were from 2022. This is not Graham Plattner saying, oh, well, that was in my past. I was a different man then. I have PTSD. And it's done. No, this woman was tweeting this when Biden was president. And then she deleted the account, thinking it would go away. Ed Morrissey continues, this vision offered by Chevalier and the DSA, which increasingly controls the Democrat Party, not of beneficent communal policies, but flat-out communist totalitarianism. Ed Morrissey, my colleague at Town Hall Media, wrote at Hot Air yesterday, and he's 100% right. And we are paying attention. You need to pay attention. Kevin Roberts, Heritage Foundation, is going to join us next. We'll talk about this. But more importantly, on the upside, we'll talk about American greatness and how we keep it.
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0: Kevin Roberts is the star of The Kevin Roberts Show. That's a podcast that you can get on all platforms, including the Salem Podcast Network. New announcement there that The Kevin Roberts Show is available on the vast Town Hall Salem Podcast Network. I happen to be his podcast buddy. I'm his co-host on that Kevin Roberts Show, and we travel the world doing great podcast conversations. And here he is, Dr. Kevin. Oh, by the way, he's also the president of the Heritage Foundation. I always forget that part of your resume, Kevin. Thanks for joining us this morning.
20: Larry O'Connor, it's great to be with you. Congratulations on the new show. Thanks for coming to London recently with me. I really appreciated your colleagues dressing you up in a nice George Washington uniform for the occasion.
0: You saw that. Yes, that was the radio production team who made it look like I was there to finish the job. But we're here to celebrate American greatness. Actually, the news cycle right now, when you see the rise of socialism welcomed by one of the historic political parties in this nation, created by, I think that Thomas Jefferson and James Madison founded the Democratic Party, and now they are welcoming Marxists into the tent under the guise of Big Ten. It's easy to lose hope. But this week, of all weeks, celebrating 250 years of American greatness, help me out here, Kevin Roberts Heritage Foundation. Is there still hope here? Does America still survive?
20: Oh, my gosh. I think we're not only going to survive. I really believe it when I say it. All of us at Heritage believe this, that our best days potentially are ahead, which is really saying something. You think about the longest running republic in the history of the world, 250 years. And you might say, well, maybe, historically, Kevin, we're beginning the steady decline. But in fact, I think it's especially because of the revitalization of common sense policy in Washington, but also very importantly, in a couple dozen states, because of the legislative success that they've had, that the American people are seeing a restoration in the balance of power. To put that in a little less fancy think tank language and in common sense language, they're seeing Washington becoming less important in their lives. And I think that's really important for us to celebrate the blessings of liberty as our founders would want to do, especially this week.
0: At Heritage Foundation, you guys have a ton of resources right now and all year long, not just this week, so people can sort of reignite their love for this country and their passion for our founding principles. Can you give us a kind of an overview of some of these? My understanding is you can go to heritage.org/America250 and actually physically sign the declaration ourselves. We're all part of this declaration.
20: Yeah, we should. You should go to that website. You should sign the declaration. I would encourage you, anyone listening or watching this week on July 2nd or July 4th or whenever you can in the month of July, to reread the Declaration of Independence. And if you want, open up a soft drink or some other beverage and do it with a group of friends. I think it's important. But the second thing I would highlight, Larry, from Heritage, something I'm really proud of, our colleagues, led by Brenda Hefera, over the last 2.5 years have reviewed hundreds of historic sites that are focused on the revolution in early American history. And what we did was crowdsource the reviews of these historic sites so that we could get experts from different fields to assess, for example, the Civil War Museum in Richmond, which I did with my daughter, also reviewed the John Brown site at Harper's Ferry. There are a couple hundred of these sites that are reviewed so that people who are looking at them can gauge how historic historically accurate they are, but also conversely, the handful of sites which we highlight that in fact have gone the way of DEI and wokeness. And so I think it's a really good resource for Americans who've been inspired in this year of America 250 to travel locally or even nationally to see some of these sites. You can see that at the heritage.org website, our guide to historic sites. It's actually something we're going to continue to do well beyond this year because there's been such a fantastic response.
0: Mount Vernon is the place. Meredith and I think it's the crown jewel of all of these historic sites. We love it. We go back all the time. They've always got new exhibits, and they just do everything right. I got to tell you, Dr. Roberts, I was shocked when I went to the beloved home of Thomas Jefferson, Monticello, and did that tour, because half of it was about Sally Hemings. You would think that it was Sally Hemings' tour, and we were there to learn more about Sally Hemings, the enslaved woman who, depending on what you want to believe, Thomas Jefferson may or may not have had some sexual relationship with. But why has that happened in some of these historic places? Why has the woke mind virus taken over?
20: Well, because that's where a lot of the money has been. And so particularly if places, historic sites receive public money, as you've seen in the Obama and Biden administrations, they've had to play the game of DEI and wokeness, and it's changed the interpretation. Oh, the problem at Monticello is even longer running because of the issue with Sally Hemings. But let's just say, and this is coming from an early American historian, let's just say that you believe that Sally Hemings and Thomas Jefferson had this relationship. It doesn't mean that half the tour at Monticello should be about Sally Hemings, nor that you should not even mention the Declaration of Independence, of which, as you know well, Jefferson was the principal author. In fact, two tours ago, I try to go to Monticello every year, mainly to see if there's any hope for revitalizing the tour there. Two tours ago, so this was about 3 years ago, the Declaration wasn't even mentioned. Thankfully, because of some friendly pressure from the outside, including us at Heritage, I think it's begun to improve. But I want to say, in addition to that constructive criticism of this really important historic site, Monticello, how accurate you are about Mount Vernon. How appropriate that the crown jewel historic site of all the historic sites for the Revolutionary era is our first president's home. It really is interpreted that well, very balanced, non-political. Mount Vernon has been run by a private association for the last 100 years, and it's one of the reasons that it's inoculated from this DEI nonsense.
0: Yeah, and by the way, the obvious story and relevance of the enslaved who were part of the Mount Vernon story and part of the Washington

0: They go hand in hand, because what we want to celebrate as conservatives, as Americans, is the fact that while we have warts in our history, the mechanisms for creating emancipation, the mechanism for ending slavery and bringing freedom to anyone in this country were put in the 1770s and 1780s. And you can see that on full display at Mount Vernon.
1: That's right. Oh, the rationale behind the abolition movement. When Abraham Lincoln was fighting, literally, and leading the nation into war, responding to the War of the Southern States there, he was citing the Declaration of Independence as the rationale and the logic behind it. That's what makes these founding documents so powerful, right? Dr. Roberts, I've heard you talk about this before, that these principles and these ideas transcend what's going on in today's news cycle.
0: Oh, it does. And look, I mean, consider me a nerd. I guess I am. It gives me chills as you talk about it. Because
1: you
0: think about
1: very much a nerd, Dr. Roberts.
0: Fair enough. Each generation of American political leaders have seen the Declaration and the Constitution as touchstones. Yeah. And then fast forward to 1963 to what I think is the greatest speech delivered by an American, Martin Luther King Jr.'s speech on the steps of the Lincoln Memorial. On what did he base that speech? The Declaration of Independence. And he said that in 1776, with that phrase, all men were created equal, that Americans, that generation of Americans, delivered or issued a promissory note, which still needed to be paid. He didn't say we need to have a violent rebellion, just like the American Revolution itself, which was conservative in that it wanted to actually restore the proper balance between order and liberty. King was pointing to the Declaration saying, let us be sure that we live out its promise. This is precisely what George Washington would say. It's precisely what Andrew Jackson would say. It's precisely what Lincoln and Teddy Roosevelt and every president since has said. This is the week of all weeks in our lifetimes to celebrate that beautiful inheritance from the Declaration.
1: And yet, Kevin Roberts, Heritage Foundation, and yet, what's happening right now today, this week, last week, we are seeing elections in New York, in Colorado, in other parts of this country, deep blue parts, where we're seeing socialists being embraced. These are Marxists. These aren't just, you know, oh, we want Norway to have a nice healthcare system. And they're taking that line, all men are created equal, to mean, yeah, that's why we need socialism. Can you please sort of sort this out for us from the foundational American conservative perspective as to how there is no place in our country and our Constitution does not harmonize with what these Marxists are bringing to the table?
0: Well, let me write you a headline, first of all. That analysis, that the phrase all men are created equal should lead us to implement socialist policies in 2026, would get an F minus. In fact, I would be tempted in the classroom to rip that test in half and give it back to the student and start over. In other words, there's no room for that interpretation whatsoever. It's a historical anomaly.
1: I need you to explain why, because they'll say, oh, no, equal equity. We need everyone to be treated the same. Everyone needs to have the same outcome. That's what equal means.
0: Well, first of all, sorry to be pedantic, but you know, I'm a historian, so I sequence and chronology are very important to me. The concepts of economic socialism, economic leveling, as you and I and modern Americans know them, weren't around in the 1770s. So it was literally impossible for the founders mentally, intellectually to conceive of something like that. But the second thing is, let's say that these folks, like Mamdani, et cetera, say, well, the Declaration, the Constitution are living documents. We can apply these principles. No, it's not a principle that you're going to use government from the Declaration, that you're going to use government as a tool to, quote unquote, economically level the playing field, which is to say nothing of the much bigger issue, which we happen to know from examples of history that we're living through right now. Look, for example, at Cuba and North Korea, where socialism has been tried, it has failed 100% of the time. And so it leads me to this concluding point about these commentaries from these political leaders, Larry, and it's this. You can't love what you don't know. And so while we can and we ought to rail against the nonsense that's being espoused by these leaders, we also have to take a step back and say, this is precisely why it's so important that we get education policy right in this country. It's precisely why that in this new dawn of universal school choice in a majority of our states, the first federal school choice program, that we understand that public policy tool, which sounds a little boring, is life-changing. And what it's going to do is reintroduce into American curricula a knowledge of early American history.

0: which, because of that story, can do nothing but help you love your country. So while it's very frustrating in 2026 to hear these knuckleheads who've been elected to some of these important positions, I'm optimistic about the next few and several years that we're going to turn the corner.
1: All right. Kevin Roberts, Heritage Foundation, stay with us. I want to challenge you on one very specific argument that I'm hearing these days from these socialists. Like, listen, we already have socialism. We have public roads. We have fire departments. We have school systems. There you have socialism, no different than the government taking over our hospitals and our doctors. Kevin Roberts will reply to that coming up in a moment. And then we'll talk a little bit more about England, about London, about our relationship with the motherland and how it still resonates today, this week of our independence. Keep it here. It's O'Connor and Company.
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6: Foundations of Freedom. A look at America's founding principles and the leaders who shaped our nation.
7: March 4th, 1865. The Civil War was nearing its end. The nation was exhausted, divided, and grieving. On that day, President Abraham Lincoln delivered his second inaugural address, just 700 words spoken in about 7 minutes. 41 days later, Lincoln would be assassinated. Yet the words he spoke that day still echo through history. In that brief address, Lincoln referenced God 14 times, spoke of prayer, and quoted scripture repeatedly. He reminded Americans that both sides of the conflict shared a common faith, saying both read the same Bible and pray to the same God, and each invokes his aid against the other. Lincoln understood that political division alone could not explain the nation's crisis. More than 160 years later, America still wrestles with division, truth, and our dependence on God. The question is whether we'll remember the wisdom Lincoln left behind.
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0: We continue with Kevin Roberts. He, of course, the president of the Heritage Foundation and the star of the Kevin Roberts Show podcast, seen and heard worldwide on whatever your favorite podcast platform is. I'm the co-host of that podcast, and I speak for a living, Kevin. Don't judge me. I haven't had enough coffee this morning.
1: Oh, I'm empathizing, brother. Trust me, I'm not making fun of you.
0: So what are the arguments from these socialists that you hear? And of course, they say it on MS Now or they say it on CNN, so they don't get any pushback because the teleprompter reader is not educated enough to respond. But they say, what's everyone complaining about with socialism? We've got public roads, don't we? We have a fire department. We have a public school system. There's really no difference. We just want the government to be able to solve these other problems in our lives, just like supplying roads. All right, Dr. Roberts, what's your problem with socialism?
1: Goodness gracious, another F minus. It's very simple. It's the difference between public goods, which those of us who are conservatives at Heritage not only believe in but advocate for, the national defense, public roads, fire department, even public schools, and private property, which is the basis of Western civilization. Actually, I would argue that it's one of the bases of being free, of putting order and liberty in concert. And so it really is, whether intentionally or unintentionally because of ignorance, just not only an abusive way of thinking about public goods, but it is 100% flat wrong.
0: Well, and ironically, the things that are articulated in our Constitution in that beautiful preamble, like provide for a common defense, which also means securing our borders, those are the things they don't want the government to do. They want to, you know, implode the Pentagon or turn it into, you know, a monument to Karl Marx, and they don't want to secure the border. But there is that other line, which is provide for the general welfare. What was the basis for that? What were Hamilton and Madison thinking when they created those words? Because that's been used as a huge, giant, you know, thoroughfare for a ton of government programs. Provide for the, or promote the general welfare.
1: The most important thing that they were trying to convey there is something that was not material, something that we couldn't touch, but that the government would be, the officials of the government and Congress, the executive branch, judges, would be so virtuous, they would be so discerning, that so prudent, that they would create an atmosphere, or put even more accurately, sustain an atmosphere created by individuals in which freedom and order could flourish, which would lead individuals to have tremendous leeway in making decisions, states tremendous leeway in making decisions. So it had absolutely nothing to do not only with socialism, but not even really with money per se or even anything material, as much as the expectation going back to the ancients of Jerusalem and Athens and other places, that in fact elected officials would have civic virtue and make decisions on behalf of the common good rather than their own individual self-interest.
0: You're mentioning some cities there that I know are part of a special series we're doing on the Kevin Roberts podcast, The Five Cities. This is the basis of how we got to America and our republic and our freedom. The cities are, correct me, Jerusalem, Greece, Rome, London, Philadelphia, right? Those are the five cities?
1: A plus.
0: Very proud. And that's why we were in London. You just mentioned we were in London. So here we are this week of independence, celebrating, breaking away from King George III and Parliament and all those nasty taxes. Why is London still important? Why is our relationship still an important one? And how did the Brits back in the day inform our founders in constructing our independence?
1: Now, most Americans today know that the alliance between the United States and Great Britain is the strongest in the history of the world between two countries. It's a little frayed right now, but I think it'll be revitalized. There's a history there that goes all the way back to Magna Carta, signed in 1215. Basically, if you think about it, the closest that the English people have to a written constitution, this is when a group of middling nobles, aristocrats, forced the king to sign a document that looks a lot like our Bill of Rights. And so over the subsequent several centuries, what happened was that by the time you got to Philadelphia in 1776, our forefathers, the founding fathers of this country, said, we want to break from Great Britain officially, but what we don't want to break from is this cultural inheritance of freedom, this cultural inheritance of, even when you have an executive, whether it be a monarch or, in our case, an elected president, that person actually have limited power. This is something, as you and I talked about in this episode we recorded last week in London, Larry, is almost perfected in London. it's literally perfected in Philadelphia. But you, in other words, in short, you can't have the Declaration of Independence, ironically, without having that British inheritance going all the way back to 1215.
0: And yet we're playing the World Cup here in America, and we got all these foreigners coming here to not even play football. They call it football, but it's not football. Where have we gone wrong, Roberts?
1: Well, our poor German friend Freddie, you know, his German team lost to our friends from Paraguay. But, you know, Freddie, I think, should be given some award, some presidential medal, because he has almost single-handedly revitalized so many Americans' belief in this country. You know, whether it's someone in the center or the left who might find Trump not to be their guy. I disagree with that, but, you know, it's their right to believe that. He's helped them, but even some people on the right, because they're busy, you know, raising their kids, building their businesses, going to work, had forgotten about America 250. They're following Freddie on social media, and he's reminding them of all of these great places, from Texas to Vermont to California, that we really ought to have great pride in. I'm really grateful to him.
0: You know, he should get a Presidential Medal of Freedom. That would be remarkable. Trump may do it. Freddie loves this country, and that's why Freddie's going to go to heritage.org/America250 to sign the declaration. He knows English better than some people in Baltimore. Thanks, Dr. Roberts. Great talking with you. Happy Independence Day.
1: Thanks. Happy 250. Take care.
2: Been a long time since I've been this excited about a movie like The Story of Everything. 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
7: News this hour from Town Hall. I'm Jason Walker. Males barred from playing on athletic teams featuring women.
8: The Supreme Court upholds the transgender sports ban in two states, Idaho and West Virginia. The justices ruling the states can block biological males from participating in girls' sports teams at both public schools and universities. Justice Kavanaugh writing the opinion for the 6-3 majority.
7: And the court also ruled to lift campaign spending limits.
8: The Supreme Court striking down long-standing campaign finance restrictions, Justice Kavanaugh writing the opinion as the justices voting along party lines 6-3 to side with the GOP argument regarding those limits on campaign spending.
7: That is Laura Winters. In the meantime, the High Court also upholding a broad conception of birthright citizenship. It rejected President Trump's executive order that had declared children born to people in the United States illegally are not American citizens.
9: The justices, in a decision in a New Hampshire case Tuesday, relied on a long-settled understanding of the 14th Amendment, adopted after the Civil War, and more recent federal laws in ruling anyone born in the country is a citizen, with limited exceptions. The Republican president's restrictions had been blocked by several lower courts and had not taken effect. Three conservative justices would have allowed the restrictions to take effect.
7: That is correspondent Bernie Bennett reporting. Now, the price you pay for that morning cup of coffee may be on the way down. Here's Bill Alexander.
10: Nestle may reduce coffee prices for consumers as bean costs decline, a senior company executive said Tuesday. The company will consider lower bean prices when setting retail prices, a potential boost to consumers seeking some relief from high coffee prices in recent years. Coffee prices rose sharply in 2024 and reached record highs in 2025 after adverse weather affected supplies.
7: More on these stories, townhall.com.
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7: Well, the summertime weather for some of this week's soccer games could prove to be very dangerous for World Cup players and fans.
0: A threatening heat dome will engulf the central and eastern part of the country this week, with heat index temperatures, which combine air temperature with humidity, soaring into the triple digits in some places. Conditions will bring above average temperatures to World Cup host cities like Boston, Philadelphia, and Kansas City, Missouri, all of which have open-air stadiums. Bob Agner reporting.
7: Technology from American companies being used to power a revolution in the scam industry, playing a key role in the industrialization and globalization of fraud. That's the findings of a new investigation from the Associated Press. Watchdogs say these companies have the capacity to do more to protect against abuse, but lack the legal, regulatory, and business incentives to crack down on crime. Breaking news and analysis, townhall.com. Federal officials providing details on the deaths of the recent firefighters.
13: Three firefighters killed Saturday battling a wildfire along the Colorado-Utah border were part of a specialized crew that goes into remote areas by helicopter to quickly put out new and rapidly escalating blazes. The crew was overcome after deploying emergency shelters to shield themselves from the fast-moving flames. Two other crew members suffered burns. The U.S. Forest Service identified those killed as 38-year-old Emily Barker of Clinton Township, Michigan, 27-year-old Nick Hutcherson of Glendale, Arizona, and 26-year-old Sidney Watson of Warrior, Alabama. I'm Ben Thomas.
7: New Jersey Republican Congressman Tom Kaine Jr. revealing the reason for his four-month absence from the House of Representatives. Kaine says he was being treated for depression during that lengthy absence. More on these stories, townhall.com.
14: 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Due to ongoing uncertainty surrounding overseas travel conditions and future international travel considerations, the Italy Unfiltered Tour has been canceled. As a result, the Italy Unfiltered Dream Vacation Sweepstakes has also been canceled and no prize will be awarded. We understand this may be disappointing and appreciate your interest and participation. 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
0: Here in New York Harbor. In fact, to that end, coming up in 30 minutes, our own Willie Nelson with Town Hall Media Salem. He boarded a helicopter this morning, a Navy helicopter, and flew to the USS Arlington. He's on the deck of the ship as it comes in with several other Navy ships, part of an armada that'll be streaming into New York Harbor all week long leading up to the 4th. And if all goes well, and we're crossing our fingers, if the communications and internet gods are with us, we'll talk to Willie on board that ship, along with some other great patriotic Americans, some members of the U.S. Navy along with them. So we'll get to that coming up in 30 minutes. But first, from the Relief Factor Studios, I'm thrilled to talk to two people who I've got to think have kind of the coolest jobs in Washington. Jesse Kratz is a historian for the U.S. National Archives and Records Administration, and Grace McCaffrey is the acting executive of External Affairs and Communications for the Archives. Basically, you guys get to work with all the cool historic stuff and the documents. And honestly, ladies, all your friends are jealous, right? Because you get to work at the archives.
15: For sure.
16: So they always have some national treasure jokes for us.
0: Exactly. Oh, I've got all my Nicolas Cage things. I mean, really, we know that the documents have all been stolen by now, so I don't even know what you're going for. Talk to me about what's happening at the archives in general, celebrating America's 250. What are you doing special there? Because it's kind of hallowed ground with all the incredible founding documents that you've got there.
15: Sure, I can start with this one. So we have several things going on, especially this week.
16: July 4th is a big day.
0: Oops, I'm sorry. We have a bit of a delay there. Let's start with Jesse on this one. I apologize, Grace. Go ahead, Jesse.
15: Yeah, sure. So we have a lot going on this week. Of course, we have the annual July 4th celebration here on the National Archives Constitution Avenue steps. Please join us at 10 o'clock for a dramatic reading of the Declaration. Ooh. And we also have a special exhibit on the Declaration of Independence called Free and Independent.
0: But who's doing the dramatic reading? That's very exciting. Is somebody going to dress up like Thomas Jefferson?
15: Exactly. We have reenactors dressed up as Jefferson, Adams, and they read it out loud. All grievances. About a half hour in the hot sun.
0: All right. This is too important, so I want to make sure we get good audio on this. So can we please reset our connections, please, with Jesse and Grace? I'm sorry, Jesse. We've got a bit of a distortion. I want to make sure that we get all the information out. And I'm going to do my best to muddle my way through this as well while we reconnect. At the archives right now in celebration of America 250. And by the way, for those of you who are in the Washington area, you know the archives are right there, right off of the Capitol building, kind of halfway between the Washington Monument and the Capitol, probably closer to the Capitol and closer to Union Station. Gorgeous building, absolutely incredible. And it's true, it's like you're walking into a cathedral. I'm not trying to mix our secular world with our actual faith-based world. I know it's not a cathedral, but it has that feeling to it. you know that you're surrounded. When you see those documents underneath the protective glass, you know that you're seeing something so important and so incredible, and you know that your founders, the people who crafted those documents and signed those documents and put their lives on the line when creating those documents, that they were looking at the same piece of parchment that you're now looking at. There's something so moving about that. And the way the archive is set up, the way the ceiling is and the marbled floors, just everything about it it sort of sweeps you away into that time. And the importance and relevance of our founding really does hit home. Jesse is back now. Jesse Kratz, historian at the archives. I was just talking for a minute there about the setting itself. It was a very deliberate way the archives was designed, to make it. Oh, nope, she can't hear me. So we'll go ahead and reset that connection again. She can't. Oh, okay. Go ahead, Jess. I was talking about how it feels like
15: I can hear now.
0: Almost a cathedral when you go in there and feel it, because of the marble floors, because of the paintings. There really is a sense of reverence when you're at the archives.
15: That's exactly what the architect designed. He wanted you to have almost a religious experience when you walked into what he called the shrine for the Declaration of Independence and the Constitution. Yeah.
0: It's so moving. I love it so much. All right, so now we talked about remind us again, what day is the dramatic reading of the Declaration itself?
15: It's on July 4th. It's on the Constitution Avenue steps at the National Archives. It starts at 10 o'clock.
0: Brilliant.
15: You can come here. John Adams complained about how July 2nd is really the holiday.
0: That's fine. So it sounds like a revival of the musical 1776 is going to break out. Whenever I think about Adams and Jefferson, did they really bicker as much as it seems like they did?
15: I kind of think of them as probably like frenemies. You know, they bickered, but they also really needed each other.
0: Yeah, yeah. So talk to me about the copies of the Declaration. When you go to the archives and you see that one version of it under that protective glass, is that the one that was hand-signed? Were all of them hand-signed? How did they make copies back then?
15: Sure. The original Declaration that you see when you come to the National Archives in Washington, D.C., was actually signed on August 2nd. It's the only copy. And then in 1823, an engraver printed 200 additional copies on parchment. We actually believe he took a wet piece of paper, pulled off a layer of ink, and then created an engraving plate in which he printed these 200 copies on parchment. So there are about 50 copies of those 1823 printings left. And then there are subsequent printings from the engraving plate. The last time the engraving plate was used in 1976 for the bicentennial.
0: That's amazing and harrowing. I can't imagine, what kind of courage did it take for him to take a wet piece of paper and make an imprint of that sacred document? We're also now rejoined by Grace McCaffrey. She's with External Affairs and Communications. And Grace, I understand, I'm old enough to remember, barely, but I do remember the bicentennial and the Freedom Train, but this year for 250 there's a Freedom Plane. Tell me more about that.
17: That's right. So we have been traveling the nation this summer bringing 9 original founding documents, one of which Jesse was just describing, around the country and bringing them to local cities, because the celebration is not just about DC. We want this to be about all Americans across the whole country. And some folks, they aren't able to come to National Archives in D.C. and see the original Declaration in person. So right now, the Freedom Plane, we've been traveling by plane called the Freedom Plane. We are in Miami. So if you are in the Miami area over July 4th, you can also see some original founding documents to celebrate the 250th birthday.
0: That's so cool. And where can people get information about the itinerary here so they can meet up with the Freedom Plane?
17: Yeah, so go to freedomplane.org, and then after Miami, we are on to our last final stop in Seattle, we are going to Dearborn, Michigan, and then we are going to Seattle, Washington as the last stop. So we have 2 more left.
0: Now, Jesse Kratz, I got to ask you, document nerd here, you must have been freaking out when somebody came up and said, hey, we've got an idea. Let's take some of these documents and stick them on a plane and fly them around the country. What had to go into preserving them, protecting them, and making sure that everything was kosher?
15: Well, we wanted to make sure we told a story. So we have, our earliest documents are on display from 1774 up through the creation of the Bill of Rights. And so we wanted to pick our most special documents. So we were able to partner with venues that were able to actually display these safely and securely, and also you know, deal with all the lines. We've had, you know, tens of thousands of people come to these venues and see these founding documents.
0: I was going to ask you, I mean, there's always kind of a considerable line for the most part at the archives from the school groups. I love seeing all the eighth graders and ninth graders who come to Washington all year long. Of course, the archives are part of that stuff. How is it this week and how has it been pretty much this year with regard to the demand and the lines and the waits as a way to reserve ahead of time?
15: We do. We have time tickets available for free, and you can also get reservations for $1. Go visit archives.gov is the website. But also, we're extending hours during this celebratory period. So until July 5th, we're open 10 a.m. to 10 p.m. So it alleviates some of that really busyness in the rotunda. But we have several other exhibits to see as well. So come to the Washington, come to the National Archives, and look at all of our exhibits.
0: And Grace, we've only got a minute left, but I also saw on the website something about opening the vault. There's now some documents that usually aren't on display that are on display this week. Can you tell us about that?
17: That is correct. So as part of our 250th celebration, we have been wanting to bring out more documents for the American people so they can see even more. The archives is home to over 13 billion pieces of paper, so we wanted to start displaying some of that. And part of that, we've been bringing some of these records to presidential libraries. So, again, part of bringing the celebration around the country. So, again, go to archives.gov and learn what might be at a presidential library near you, some things that are rarely traveling and are rarely there.
0: Fantastic. Ladies, sorry about the tech problems, but we got it done, and I cannot wait to swing by the archives this year. Happy Independence Day.
17: Thank you.
0: There's more to come. Keep it here on O'Connor and Company.
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0: Career decision. She's 86 years old, and she's now announcing what she's going to do after her election. Or after she resigns. Watch Matlock. That's what you should do. But we'll talk about that coming up. There is a lot of news in the world. I get it. But we're locked in on Freedom 250 this week. We are. I'm sorry. This week happens once in a lifetime, literally. 250 years since the founding of this nation, and we're not going to apologize. Well, I guess I did just say I'm sorry, but I'm not going to apologize anymore for being locked into all of the events and all of the excitement and all of the stuff going on, because we need to do this as a nation of American patriots. We need to recognize, acknowledge, and make it part of our routine ceremonies to celebrate this nation. Think about it. There's a reason why Christians celebrate Christmas and do the same traditions every year, and why your church services have certain things that always happen at Easter or at those times. There's a reason why Jewish people on Passover read the same liturgy, the same words of the Torah to remind themselves so that they never forget. These are the rituals that keep a people united and celebrating our independence. And yes, like, how many people now have we had on the program who suggest and strongly recommend that you read the Declaration, read it aloud, read it as a family, read it as a community. If you've got people coming over for a barbecue and you're grilling and you're having a great picnic or beach party, carve 15 minutes out of that party, hand out a copy of it to everybody, and everyone take turns reading a paragraph. It'll be cool. And you'll be part of something, part of a chain linked back 250 years. And while we're at it, I'm so proud and excited to say that I participated in the creation of a documentary film. It's the first film created by Salem News Channel, which is the video platform we broadcast this show on. This radio show is also broadcast as a television show for Salem News Channel. And we've put together a documentary, my colleagues and I, and I'm very excited to see it. I haven't seen the finished product, but take a listen to this trailer here announcing the launch, which will be this weekend, Independence Day.
24: A Salem News Channel original. From a bold declaration of independence in 1776 to a nation stretching from the Atlantic to the Pacific, America's story is one of resilience and transformation. Through territorial expansion, conflict, and global influence, the United States evolved from 13 colonies into a diverse and powerful nation. Generations of Americans helped shape a country founded on the enduring ideals of liberty, opportunity, and self-government. Join Larry Elder, Haley Correo, Alex Marlowe, and Larry O'Connor for a special celebration of America 250, a journey through the landmarks, places, and pivotal moments that helped define the United States of America. Salem News Channel presents The Shining City.
0: Looks great. Can't wait. I only know what I did. I only know my part of it. I can't wait to see the finished product. And if you would like to see it as well, I'd love for you to go to your favorite streaming platform. Salem News Channel is the app. You can also just browse it on the regular live TV samplings that you get off the guide there for Roku or for Samsung TV Plus. Get the app off Amazon Prime or, again, wherever you're streaming videos these days, we're there. It's Salem News Channel. And this is important that we do things like this. We're storytellers. And for some reason, we lose sight of telling the story of our nation, of our founding. Because when you tell that story, you recognize these truths that we have held on to over these 250 years, these principles, these values. When we stop telling that story, that's how un-American ideas can then creep in and take hold. That's what happens. I saw my friend David Marcus, who's a columnist of Fox Digital, write about this. He has a 16-year-old son, and his son goes to public school. And so far, he has not learned one thing about the Soviet Union and the Cold War and the fight that we had for all of last century. And when you don't learn about the evils of communism, that's how you're likely to vote for the evils of communism without knowing that it's evil. That's the problem. We need to affirm who we are. This is who.
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27: March 4th, 1865. The Civil War was nearing its end. The nation was exhausted, divided, and grieving. On that day, President Abraham Lincoln delivered his second inaugural address, just 700 words spoken in about 7 minutes. 41 days later, Lincoln would be assassinated. Yet the words he spoke that day still echo through history. In that brief address, Lincoln referenced God 14 times, spoke of prayer, and quoted scripture repeatedly. He reminded Americans that both sides of the conflict shared a common faith, saying both read the same Bible and pray to the same God, and each invokes his aid against the other. Lincoln understood that political division alone could not explain the nation's crisis. More than 160 years later, America still wrestles with division, truth, and our dependence on God. The question is whether we'll remember the wisdom Lincoln left behind.
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14: With SRN News, I'm Jason Walker. Few details known at this hour, but Iran State TV says a ship has run aground in the Strait of Hormuz after not traveling in Tehran's approved route. A roof collapse at a tutoring center in Pakistan, killing 14 school children. 8 more have been injured. Police say the owner of the building and another person have been arrested. As the nation celebrates its 250th birthday this weekend, legislative branch has momentarily called it quits. House leadership abruptly canceling votes Tuesday, sending lawmakers home early. Turkey is implementing extensive security measures for the NATO summit July 7th and 8th. Literally thousands of police and soldiers deployed to the immediate area. President Trump is slated to attend. SRN News.
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0: At 0500 in New York to board a Navy helicopter and fly out to the USS Arlington. And we were hoping that he would be close enough to signal where we would be able to connect with him from the deck of the ship at this moment. But it looks like that's not going to happen. But earlier this morning, here was Willie getting ready for his big adventure.
17: Good morning, New York City. I am up before the sun is even shining as I am about to do one of the most exciting and wild things I have ever done before in my life. I will be embarking on a day trip onto a Navy ship, the USS Arlington. I'll start by getting on a helicopter, an ASH-60 chopper, and then we'll land on the Navy ship and get to spend the day with the Navy, seeing what it's like to be on a Navy ship. So stick around with me for the day. I'll be posting updates, and I am seriously so fired up. This is my first time ever in my life going on a helicopter, and I have to be honest, I am a little nervous. But if there is ever a time to go on a helicopter, it's today. So come along with me for the day. Should be fun.
0: And he does seem pretty excited. By the way, we got a little bit more footage that he's posting at Willie Nelson TV, and we're going to be posting it all day long on the town hall sites, so stay tuned for that. But here's what's disconcerting. That we got that report, and then we got footage of the helicopters arriving on the pad there in the Hudson River. And then we got a photograph of Willie with Sean Spicer. Now, Sean Spicer, friend of the program. Everybody knows Sean Spicer, buddy of mine. He's also a captain in the U.S. Navy Reserves. And as goes along with duty for the Reserves, he's often called up to be able to handle important duties at various times. And right now, he is in that capacity. He is part because his specialty is dealing with communications and press relations and press liaisons on behalf of the U.S. Navy when he's on duty. And he is currently on duty. So he's the media liaison for the reporters who are able to go over to the Arlington. I think they're also going to be doing this with the Nimitz a little later in the week as well. So we got this photograph of Willie with Spicer on the chopper. The copter, excuse me, heading out to the Arlington, and then it's been radio silence ever since. We have no idea what's happened. For all we know, Willie has been abducted. Willie has now been, you know, they've shaved his beard. They've shaved his head. He's going through boot camp right there on the deck of the Arlington, and he's going to come back as, you know, Chief Petty Officer Willie Nelson or something like that. We shall see. But as soon as we hear more from Willie, stay tuned to all the town hall sites because he's getting very unique, very exclusive, one-of-a-kind content there that he's going to be delivering for us, and it's very good stuff. Love this week. Love Independence Day and love things like that because, you know, the Navy is sailing into the New York Harbor along with tall ships. We're going to see some of our greatest current warfighting vessels as well as historical ships. Going all the way back to our founding, and it's going to be just a one-of-a-kind event. Meantime, speaking of one-of-a-kind, Nancy Pelosi, San Fran Nan, Nanny Granny Nanny Pelosi. She is, at the age of 86, retiring this year, as you know. Although, I don't think it was her idea, I'll be honest with you. If she could, she'd stay there. But it was time. I believe the, I was going to say the elder statesman in the party, but I don't think there are any elder statesmen. I think she's it. But she saw the writing on the wall. She's not speaker anymore. I guess she didn't like being speaker emeritus. She sees how Hakeem Jeffries is flailing about and pathetic. And so she decided this is going to be it. She's done. And these are her last, 6 months now? Today's the end of June. Tomorrow we begin the countdown of the last 6 months of Nancy Pelosi's reign of terror in the House of Representatives. She has been in Congress for 40 years. She first ran for office in 1986, 40 years ago. And she is now hanging it up at 86. She is a mother. She is a grandmother. I believe she is a great-grandmother. She is a wife. She has been in public office in Congress for 40 years. Before that, she was the chair of the California State Democratic Party for another 10 years, I believe, before that. She was born into a political family. Her father, when she was born, was a congressman then from Maryland. He then became the mayor of Baltimore. Then she moved to California, married Paul Pelosi, became a congresswoman herself. This has been her whole life. And now at the age of 86... In the great tradition of George Washington resigning his commission with the military and going back home to attend to his family and his farm. In the great tradition of George Washington then leaving the presidency inexplicably after 2 terms when everybody just assumed he'd keep running and running until he died in office. But no, 2 terms was enough. He sent the signal to everyone who came after him. That there's more to life than public service. There's more to life than clutching on to power with your very talons and the nails that are growing out of your talons. No, relinquish that power and go home. Sit under your fig tree and enjoy the fruits of your labor. In that tradition, what is Nancy Pelosi going to do? Well, she's not going to do any of that. She's not going to relinquish. She's not going to relax. She's not going to retire. She's not going to rest. Here's what Nancy Pelosi is going to do, as reported by Fox News.
1: UC Berkeley says it is partnering with former House Speaker Nancy Pelosi to form a new nonpartisan academic institute. Examples of research that will be pursued there include how to address climate change and wealth inequality and electoral changes that could reduce voter polarization. The Institute has received more than $35 million in philanthropic commitments.
0: Boy, we might want to look into where that $35 million came from. It didn't come from Paul Pelosi's stock exchanges. Although, listen, if the Pelosi Institute at UC Berkeley

0: go for hikes. Just beautiful nature trails in the Bay Area. Get a boat. Take up golf. Unplug. Hey, I got an idea. Spend time with your husband. Spend time with your children and your grandchildren. What is wrong with people? For all of us who are just constantly looking at the possibilities of our retirement and planning out all of the things that we want to do when we don't. And I love my job. Don't get me wrong. I have no interest in retiring for any time soon. But I do plan to retire. I do plan to unplug. I do plan to remove myself from all of this and hand it off to somebody else, somebody younger, somebody ready to work at this fevered pace. That's where Nancy Pelosi should be. Frankly, it's where she should have been about 15, maybe 20 years ago. She's 86. And she's starting the Pelosi Institute at the UC Berkeley with $35 million of seed money. Boy, follow that money, guys. We need some intrepid. James O'Keefe needs to do some undercover video work on that $35 million. All right, the missions and pillars of the Pelosi Institute. It aims to address challenges like polarization. So Nancy Pelosi is going to mend our polarization. The woman who stood up behind Donald Trump after his State of the Union and dramatically tore the pages. The woman who mockingly applauded Donald Trump with her extended arms. The woman who said that Donald Trump was an illegitimate president and led the impeachment, the fake impeachment over him, led the investigation into Russian collusion, led the January 6th kangaroo court investigation. She's going to study and give advice over polarization. What, is she going to be studying how best to polarize us? Is that what it's about? AI's impact on democracy, climate and economic issues. Have you noticed that this new brand of socialists, these radical Marxists who are taking over Nancy Pelosi's party, have you noticed they don't talk about the climate much anymore? What happened to that? You've noticed that, right? They talk about all the things that are their agenda. It was all about climate. Greta Thunberg doesn't even talk about the climate anymore. That's fascinating and noteworthy. It was the existential threat to our world. We only had 8 years left. No, it's 6 years. No, it's 12 years. Now they don't talk about it much at all. I wonder why. But she's going to. Pelosi's going to look at climate / economic issues. I guess it's how to profit from climate policies. Human and civil rights and institutional reforms. The woman who rode roughshod over our institutions now wants to reform them. It's going to support faculty research, host visiting fellows from politics. And, oh, I love the fellows. It's going to offer undergraduate courses reaching hundreds of students annually and promote public service. Pelosi has emphasized equipping the next generation with tools for democratic institutions while bridging academia and real-world governance. She's going to co-teach a course, by the way, on Congress starting in spring of 2027. She's helping to raise funds, no surprise there, bringing in high-profile speakers from both parties. Sure, Liz Cheney will be the Republican, maybe Adam Kinzinger. And contributing her experience, her network, and an exhibit on her career will open at the Bancroft Library in spring of 27 and later move to the Institute. They have a $50 million fundraising goal, by the way. They've only got the $35 million right now. I would just like to point out that I believe more money has been raised and more plans and infrastructure have already been created for the Pelosi Institute than for the Biden Presidential Library. Think about that for a minute.
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5: This is Ed Morrissey of HotAir.com for Town Hall. This week, the USA turns 250. It comes at a time when our nation has become more sharply divided than any other time in living memory. One man's wisdom calls to us from an even more bitterly divided moment in American history. 6 weeks before his assassination, Abraham Lincoln spoke to the bitter divisions of his day and how the American soul could look to the Lord for grace to heal them. With malice toward none, with charity for all, with firmness in the right as God gives us to see the right, let us strive on to finish the work we are in to bind up the nation's wounds, Lincoln wrote in his 1865 second inaugural address. He sought to work for a just and lasting peace through faith, first in the Lord and then in the potential of the American spirit to prevail. Events vindicated Lincoln in his prayer for America. We must cling to our faith with no less strength in these times. I'm Ed Morrissey.
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8: Did they say seaboard? By the way, has anyone ever figured that out? Can we somebody get to the bottom of that? It's not seaborne, it's seaboard. The eastern seaboard. Is there a western seaboard? Are we the only ones who have a seaboard? Break it down for me. Reach out to social media at Larry O'Connor. Explain it all to me. I appreciate it. We've got a heat wave coming. It's going to be the hottest 4th of July in, well, not in history, because nobody knows that, but since they've been taking down the temperatures, I guess, right? And the heat wave isn't just here. There's a heat wave in Europe right now. I know it. I was there last week. I was melting. I was not expecting. I had to work, so I had like a jacket and a tie and like doing work things. And I did this. We just had Dr. Kevin Roberts from Heritage Foundation on earlier, talking about how we were recording this podcast, this special episode of the Kevin Roberts Show that we did. Subscribe and download. Thanks. And we did it on the rooftop. Right across the Thames, is that what we're calling it? The Thames, because it's spelled Thames, but whatever. English, right? The English. We're on the rooftop and we're overlooking the big eye, the Ferris wheel, right? I'm making the circle thing with my fingers. The Ferris wheel. We're right across the river from that. We're right down the river from St. Paul's Cathedral. It's beautiful, gorgeous setting. In the sun. I'm going to walk back to the hotel. It's just, 2 miles. I could use the break. I can use the exercise. I'm walking through Hyde Park. 105 degrees. Now, they don't realize it's that hot because they use this centigrade thing. Where it's like, oh gosh, it's so hot. It's 30. 30 is not hot. So they like trick their brain. It was boiling. It was the surface of the sun, London was. And the heat wave has continued. That was last week. It continues to go on. Here's the thing. Apparently, this European heat wave, so far, it's only been, 5 days, 1,300 people have died. I read a stat somewhere, and by the way, go ahead and fact check it. I checked it on Grok. Grok said it was true. But, I don't trust all these fact checks. I want to believe this is true, and I believe there have been enough fact checks to validate that it's true, but it also might be, one of those lies, damn lies, and then statistics. But my understanding is more people die on an annual basis in Europe due to heat-related deaths than Americans die with gun-related deaths. They're always lecturing us about, you're so evil over there with your guns. I'm afraid to walk down the street in an American city because I'm going to get shot in the head. Meanwhile, I'm afraid to walk down a city in France or go into a restaurant or a store in France because you don't believe in air conditioning. I'm going to drop dead because it's so hot. Now, most of those people who die in heat-related deaths, by the way, are the elderly. And I think that Europe could actually do something about it. But as we've learned from our friends up north in Canada, when you have socialized medicine, generally speaking, when you see that a certain thing is killing off the elderly, you sort of like take a hands-off approach. And you say, well, who are we to fix that? Global warming, right? Because the more older people who die, well, that releases more burden from your national health care system. Look at the numbers. Look at history. Look at what's going on right now in Canada with regard to euthanasia and promoting suicide. Those are the facts. If you've got a nationalized health care system, the fewer older people you have, the healthier that system's going to be, the more money it's going to have. If you have more people growing older and getting services when, they need it, well, then your system's going to go bankrupt. That's the master plan here. Don't kid yourself. That's the reality. It's called demographics. All right, that said, all these people are dying in Europe. 1,300 people have died in France. And they've decided that it's our fault. I kid you not. A politician in Paris blames Americans and air conditioning for the European heat wave. The European mind at work, my friends. And they actually believe that. Meanwhile, all these Europeans are coming here and enjoying air conditioning for the first time in their lives. And they don't want to leave. Trump properly secured the border and kept illegal immigrants from coming in and violating our southern border, coming from Guatemala and Mexico and Haiti and God knows Venezuela, whatever. Here's what the real problem is for the Trump administration. All of these Europeans who have come here for the World Cup, they're staying. This is the new influx of illegal aliens. I don't know what we're going to do with them. Maybe now we know who will bust our tables and pick our crops. It'll be Sven from Norway, who was here for the soccer and decided not to leave. Amid heat waves, Europe is warming to the use of air conditioning. So says the Just the News write-up. Apparently now Europeans are starting to say, hey, maybe those carbon fluorocarbons aren't that bad. Maybe Willis Carrier, the inventor of air conditioning, actually does deserve the Nobel Peace Prize. We are a much better nation because of air conditioning and Mr. Carrier. It's one of the reasons we dominate. And no, it's not our fault that you have a heat wave in Europe. It's your fault for not doing something about it. We have heat here. We just go inside and turn on the AC. See you tomorrow.
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13: 76 degrees at 5:59. I'm Al Gattulo with local news first. Here's what's going on. An extreme heat warning has been issued all over the tri-state from Wednesday through the 4th of July weekend. High temperatures expected to be 95 to 105 degrees. Forecasters say humidity will make those highs feel like 100 to 110 degrees in the afternoon. All-time record high temps could be set tomorrow and Friday when afternoon highs expected to top 100 degrees. Thunderstorms are expected during the stretch, but nightly lows only expected to dip to the mid-70s and low 80s. Not much nighttime relief. It'll cost you more to ride New Jersey transit buses and trains starting today. Fares going up 3% system-wide, third increase in 3 years. Not a surprise, though. New Jersey Transit gave itself a 15% fare increase in 2024 after going 9 years without upping ticket prices, plus yearly automatic pay hikes of 3%. No public hearings required. The increase comes as New Jersey Transit faces a multi-million dollar budget gap because it hasn't gotten the World Cup ridership it was expecting.
12: This is WNYM, Hackensack, New Jersey, New York City.
14: Breaking news this hour from Town Hall. I'm Rich Thomason. Now that the Supreme Court has spoken, President Trump is pressing Congress to take action on birthright citizenship. The High Court struck down the president's executive order limiting birthright citizenship. So Mr. Trump says lawmakers should draft legislation to address the issue. Strait of Hormuz, still a major sticking point, standing in the way of a settlement between Iran and the United States. The U.S. insisting the strait is an international waterway. Iran says it should control the strait. Now, Iranian state TV reports a container ship has run aground after not following Iran's instructions for passage. And so it begins.
15: A threatening heat dome will engulf the central and eastern part of the country this week, with heat index temperatures, which combine air temperature with humidity, soaring into the triple digits in some places. Conditions will bring above average temperatures to World Cup host cities like Boston, Philadelphia, and Kansas City, Missouri, all of which have open-air stadiums. Bob Agner reporting. It is a first. For the first time ever, Republicans will be holding a national convention in advance of the all-important midterm elections.
16: It's an unusual event aimed at boosting turnout in races that will decide whether the party maintains control of Congress. The convention will be held in Dallas on September 9th and 10th. Although both major parties traditionally hold blockbuster conventions during presidential campaigns, Trump has long floated the idea of a similar gathering this year to focus voters' attention on a sprawling collection of House and Senate races. Democrats consider holding a similar convention but rejected the idea as they struggle with fundraising woes. Keith Peters, Washington.
15: On Wall Street, the way things stand now, looks like we'll be headed for a lower open later on. The Dow futures down 139 points. NASDAQ futures off 152. More on these stories at townhall.com.
17: 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Gregory Floyd, host of Reaching Out, gets answers to the tough questions from people in the know.
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20: 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Our kids learn how to do first aid and CPR, or they could get a scuba diving certification. They learn archery, how to ride a canoe, but then they also could do a merit badge that's based on a particular skill.
17: Stay informed. Reaching Out with Gregory Floyd, Saturday afternoon at 2:30, and again at 9 p.m. on AM 970. The Answer.
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22: Stuck in traffic? We've got the answer.
23: Good morning. Traffic is moving slowly on the eastbound BQE. Bumper-to-bumper traffic getting up toward the Manhattan Bridge. It's an accident in the construction zone. So eastbound BQE, heavy traffic getting up toward the Manhattan Bridge. That accident happened last night. Crews are still at the scene. Remember, alternate side parking rules in effect. Inbound George Washington Bridge about 20 minutes in. Lincoln looks okay. Holland 15 in from 1 and 9. Over on Sunrise Highway westbound, getting out toward Oakdale, Bohemia Road into Oakdale, a collision. New England Thruway northbound up by exit 15 into New Rochelle. It looks like some ongoing construction. 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Sunshine today with a high of 93 degrees. Extreme heat warning in effect until July 4th. 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

0: Radio. Good morning. Great to have you with us on this Wednesday, July 1st, 6:06 in the morning. That's Victor Willis. Passed away. He was like the Navy guy, the biker, in the Village People, right? And 74 years young. So we say rest in peace, Victor Willis. For the boy, I'll tell you what, with YMCA and with President Trump, that man made some kind of epic international comeback. You know, and I know for some, for better, for worse, but it is the theme song for the president. And Victor Willis, appreciated what the president was doing and gave permission. One of the Village People to give permission. Hey, good morning. How you doing? So, yeah, it's all about the Supreme Court. What's going on? I think we're going to be okay, and we'll break it all down for you, and we got a great show for you. Hogan Gidley's going to jump on the air with us, and when we go to the Supreme Court, we turn to Hans von Spakovsky, and he knows what he's talking about, breaking all that down, how we can answer that. That birthright citizenship, you know, it's an industry, and it's amazing how the court just didn't go along with that, but I'll read quotes from Sam Alito and Clarence Thomas, and they knew exactly what they were talking about, and they just ripped this up. And I don't know what's happening with Amy Coney Barrett, and they all kind of just said, they didn't go along with it. But like we told you all yesterday, you can go in and you could form something in Congress. You could form some kind of legislation in Congress about birthright citizenship. But you know what? My faith in Congress now is just not very high. I don't know what they're doing, especially in the Senate. Matt Rooney's going to join us. We're going to talk about Tom Kane Jr.'s return. So he came on. This is the politician from the 7th Congressional District in New Jersey. Really nice guy. Really, really nice guy. And he just disappeared. Just disappeared. So just yesterday, he went on the floor and he said, look, it was a depression that kept him away. And he was in the hospital and the doctor didn't want to let him out, thought it was best. So, I think that, maybe he should have addressed it early on, because now is it too late? And now they're already going after him, but depression is a real thing. So they tell me, it's a real, real thing. And we feel for Tom Kane Jr., but is this going to affect the 7th Congressional District? They got another helicopter pilot running against them. I don't know. Stephen Moore. Stephen's a good guy. And, we're going to, talk about the United States entering the single greatest productivity resolution in history. And we'll get into that with the great Stephen Moore. What a great economist. Assemblywoman Dawn Fantasia. We're going to talk about the $60.7 billion budget that passed out of the Assembly. So she will, Dawn will join us live. She's a great gal. She's like, hopefully, you meet a lot of these young folks and they're great. And you think there's a future. And then you think like, why are all these bad people winning? Like Adam Mamdani and what happened in Colorado. We'll talk about that in a little while. But you've got really some stars within the party. And Dawn is one of them. So she'll join us in the 8 o'clock hour. Christina Farrell is too. It's going to be hot. And it's going to be crazy hot, okay? So you just got to be careful. They are cooling centers all around New York City. And Christina Farrell will break that all down for you. Just be careful. Be on your game. And I always tell you about the elderly, and which... I think I fall into that. I think I feel that cat. It's so funny when you get older. I talk to you if you're older. You don't feel it, right? You feel like you're what? What do you feel like? You're 27, right? That's what the doctors always tell me. They go, Joe, you think you're 29. You're not. You're not. Just, you in your head you are, but you're not. So that's why I always check things out. I check things out. If it can happen, it will happen. That's why I'm a hypochondriac, I go, can we fix that? And you know what's great about medicine now? It might happen. Well, we think
1: Fountain of Youth.
0: No, cut it out. What you think it's bad? Cut it out. Yeah, let's move on. Let's get going. I'm telling you, it's amazing what they could do medically, and it's going to get even better. So let's continue to carry on at our age. I speak to my baby boomer brothers and sisters. Mike Davis is the man, founder of Article 3. Every time we put Mike on, he gets like 30,000-40,000 hits on, online, but he's great. He's going to just rip it up. What's going on with some, Supreme Court justices. You don't want to miss Mike Davis at 9 o'clock. And Mark Morano's former senior staff member of the Senate Environment and Public Works Committee, publisher of Climate Depot, right? So there's a heat wave in Europe. Of course, one French politician is blaming us because we use our air conditioning, which I just like. It's like if you go to Europe, you know, it's, I don't, you know what, with the Japan, ice was an anomaly. I don't know if it's still like that. Ice, yeah. You go to room service and then you had to like order ice. We are such a great country. We get so many things. And people that come into the country, you know, from outside with this World Cup situation, They know it, and they appreciate it. I'm so sick of hearing. And I don't know that we should really highlight all the bad things that are happening with all these bad politicians. They call them socialists. They're not socialists. They're bought and paid for communists. That's what they are. You know, and they're going to try to, and then we're quoting them, and then we're showing, seeing them on TV. Did you hear what they said? It's like, this is my favorite. Joy Reid said, who is Joy Reid? Who is this person? She's the black chick with the Donald Trump haircut. I mean, it's so bizarre. I think it would just kind of, and again, I'm sure she's a nice gal. I don't know her, but I have no inclination, no marginal interest in what she has to say. And yet they keep putting them out there. Look what they said. Oh, look what they said. They'll do whole shows on this. This is what they said. They'll bypass it all and they will not exist. You know, like if a tree falls in the forest, you know, if we don't broadcast it, you know what? Maybe it just doesn't exist. But the bottom line is this. You got to watch what's happening, for example, in Colorado. And we'll get to the Supreme Court in a minute. Such a mess. What a mess. My goodness gracious. But all good. I mean, it was some good with the craziness. But when you look at what's happening in Colorado, here in moderate Democrat mounting his last campaign, Steve. Oh, yeah. So this, let me tell you that you'll hear all about the socialists, winning. The socialists won. The crazy socialists are winning. And that is the case. And now this, and then talk to me now. Hogan mentioned this before. A lot of this is like, they think like, they are like very rich, very white, very liberal, women. And they're saying it's women. So I'm going like, well, I don't know if that's the case, because we have a lot of women that listen to this show, and they are the core of Americanism. They are the core of patriotism. A lot of the gals, they come over and they are fired up, you know, no matter what age they are, you know. And so I don't know if that's the case, but Hogan will break it down for us. But then I'm watching one again on TV. They're going to show the victory of one of these they call socialists, you know, democratic socialists. And the cheers are the way it was exactly what you heard when Mamdani won. It was all women. It was all, or guys that aren't guys, whatever it is. But they were just not. It was mostly just a very, very light voice that cheered these people on. And the same thing happened. What is going on? What is it like that? And I know, and I talk to my daughters too, you know, and they politically, I don't know, did they, you know, they're getting better as they get older. Cause when you start to have responsibility, then you see that this socialism is a big ruse, you know, but then this is a good story. And I wanted to say this because you're going to hear about all the, bad people winning. A moderate Democrat mounting his last campaign, staved off a progressive challenger in Colorado, marking a small speed bump in the rapid far-left evolution of the Democratic Party. Senator John Hickenlooper, a Democrat, Colorado, a longtime fixture in Colorado politics, overcame a challenge from the state, this gal, Julie Gonzalez, progressive challenger. So there is, listen, he's Democrat, but this is the problem with the Democratic Party. You know, there's one guy, and I know people get mad when I say it because Joe, you know, you can't go this way, you can't go that way, you gotta stay conservative, but I always like to be open and, objective and fair, and, Josh Gottheimer is, a congressman in the fifth, and he's like one of the last Democrats standing. He really is. And he's one of the last people who support Israel. God bless him. You know, Jewish fellow that he is. And we appreciate that. And Josh goes up against it and he says, what's going on? What is going on in the party, in the Democratic Party? What is going on? Is anybody holding on? Hey, how about this name? Joe Manchin. Whoa. Yeah, Joe Manchin, very decent guy. But Democrat, Democrat, and Democrat, right? But now it's not anymore. Not anymore. He's off the charts. That's the end. That's the end of that. You know, Joe, a lot of those Democrats that were common sense, that maybe made some sense. You know what? Gone. You know, so I'll get into that. Hey, I'm going to say this over and over again. Just be careful. Oh boy. I just reading about a Florida toddler found deceased inside a hot car after dad forgot to drop him off at daycare. You got to be careful today. You got to be careful. You know, that's Florida. We are in that heat wave and it's going to go right through 4th of July. Okay. So let's all just be plain, careful. Hey, so I love Sam Alito. I hear he's Italian. I hear he's from Jersey, the Caldwell area. And this is on birthright citizenship. This is the problem. There's an industry where, and they broke it up, and the Department of Justice is all over this. There's an industry of people that was in California, and there were young mothers, and they were being paid, and they were treated very, very nice in high-end hotels, and they would become pregnant, and they would have their babies in America, and then they would take the babies, and they'd bring them back to China. So when they go back to China, they are indoctrinated into the Chinese communist system. And then at any time, they could come back to America with that baby. That baby is legally a citizen. That baby can run for office. That baby can run for president of the United States. That baby can vote. This is an industry to rip apart the United States of America. How the Supreme Court missed this, I don't know. But Alito did not miss it. In my judgment, he says, the court has made a mistake that will seriously affect the country's future, Sam Alito says. Suppose that a person's only connection to this country is that he was born here to a mother who was present just long enough to give birth and then quickly return to her native country. Suppose that country is a strategic adversary or enemy of the United States. Suppose the child never visited the United States while growing up and was it was indoctrinated with hatred of this country. According to this court now, that person is a citizen of the United States. He can enter and leave the country as he pleases. He can travel the world on a United States passport. Even if he plots to harm this country, he cannot be deprived of his status as a citizen, at least under current precedent. They think it could change. Donald Trump immediately went to Congress and said, let's change this law. This is dangerous. I don't understand the Supreme Court. And Clarence Thomas is right behind him. And by the way, on that transgender thing, this is another thing. They said, okay, the transgender, they could ban boys and girls sports in the state. But the problem is that goes to the state. A lot of the states like California or Illinois or New Jersey, they're going to just say, no, we're not going to ban it. That's what the Assembly and the Senate will do in that state. To me, there's a big open window. We'll talk to Mike Davis about it. But right. It's like, I'm speechless on the radio. Oh, by the way, with the 618, I'll wait till we come back because I really appreciate you listening and I appreciate you doing it because no one knows. Remember when I say we get no accolades, we get no recognition, they don't even know we're on the air and it's just us, you know, really. I think like we're the best kept secret in radio, what we do, but we're also maybe the best successful, you know, because everybody says, oh, who's in debt? Who's this, that, the other thing? About the grace of God, we're doing well. Thanks to you and thanks to our wonderful sponsors. But boy, oh boy, you got to speak the truth on a lot of these things. And it's crazy. And if the court's going to say, all right, the states have the right to ban, boys and girls sports. What if you go to a state that's way left, ultra liberal socialist? And then they're going to say, and you know, it's going to happen in Jersey. Oh no, the Assembly and the Senate, yeah, whatever. If it's wrong, and it can happen and it can affect us in a negative way, the Assembly and the Senate in New Jersey will do it, and it's not the Republicans. So now the Democrats go, oh yeah, we're going to have girls. That's what's going to happen, I'm telling you. But I'll break it down. But Clarence Thomas, before we break, guys, he said, he wrote in the transgender, language is a lie to the public. This is Clarence Thomas. Men and boys with gender dysphoria are not women or girls, even if they believe that they are. Boom, mic drop. Clarence Thomas right there. So common sense is within the court. It's just a scary time. And I appreciate you being there because you know what? We got to hold on to what we got because it is getting really crazy out there. All right. Yeah. And here then we'll talk about Jersey. Trenton Democrats, they brought up a $359 million pork alongside the new New Jersey budget. We'll get into it. And also there is World Cup today. This is it. This is an elimination kind of round. So U.S. and Bosnia, Herzegovina, and you know what? The U.S. soccer, and we could win. We could win. I think we're projected to win, but if we lose, we're out. So big game today, and I hear it's around 8 o'clock. It's going to be around 8 p.m. Eastern, as far as I know. Debbie, I mean everybody. Yeah. I think the World Cup on a whole was a success, Deb. Right? Even in the Meadowlands, and I'm hoping on July 19th when everybody's at the Meadowlands for the final that we're in it. That would be awesome.
1: That would be great. Awesome. I know. Right? And England's still in it today too. England's playing today at noon. So. that. I'm excited about that, too. My mom's excited. Yeah, it's good stuff, you know?
0: Yeah, it's nice to see. It's nice to see everybody excited about it. How you doing, Deb? Are you all set for this? The warm weather. Look out now, right?
1: Oh yeah, it's going to be brutal. I know I'm going down to Cape May this weekend, so I know it's going to be pretty brutal. But
0: beautiful! How great a town is that? How great!
1: Oh, it's gorgeous.
0: I know
1: it's gorgeous
0: down there.
1: Yeah,
0: right.
1: Yeah, my brother has a place down there. Yeah, I love it down there. It's so pretty, and it's just you get away from it all, right? Like when you go to LBI, it's just so nice, right?
0: We're gonna try. It's gonna be a little bit of a zoo, you know. It's gonna be like
1: it's definitely gonna be a zoo at the shore.
0: Again, we'll break, but you see the neighbors that you've known for decades.
1: Yeah,
0: it doesn't happen like that. We're still friends, you know, and it's great in that regard. So I'm looking forward to that. But going down to Bay Village or going down to some of the places is gonna be jammed. But I'm doing it for the kids. What do we do for our children? Anything. 6:21. Debbie's on the road. Listen, traffic's going to kick up a little bit, especially with the games going on. So how are we doing this morning, Deb?
1: I'll tell you what's happening, Joe. Well, it looks like we're seeing a lot of traffic on the eastbound BQE this morning. The eastbound BQE moving very slowly, Joe, getting up toward the Manhattan Bridge. They're cleaning up from an accident that happened in the construction zone last night at 8:30, and they're still doing the cleanup here on the eastbound BQE up by the Manhattan Bridge, so heavy traffic through that area. Also seeing slowdowns on the eastbound belt up by Pennsylvania Avenue with a collision. Watch for some slowdowns on the Cross Bronx westbound into the outbound George Washington Bridge. They're doing lower level construction at the outbound George Washington Bridge, and that's what's causing the extra heavy traffic this morning over on the Cross Bronx. Inbound GWB 30, Lincoln 25, Holland still waiting 25 minutes into town as well. And watch for slowdowns on 95 South Exit 18 into Westport with a collision now on the shoulder. It looks like partly cloudy today. Chance of thunderstorms later, high of 93. That extreme heat warning in effect through July 4th. I'm Debbie Duhaime with Joe Piscopo, AM 970, The End.
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0: Hey, Joe on the radio, good morning. Great to have you with us. We got a great show for you, and always appreciate you being with us on AM 970, The Answer. 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Stephen Moore is going to join us. Assemblywoman Dawn Fantasia, Christina Farrell from the New York City Office of Emergency Management. Worry about you, and we'll let you know. You don't want to miss Mike Davis, 9 o'clock. Boom, there it is. That's a mic drop. That's a mic, literally. That's a Mike Davis drop, man. He's going to just rip up the Supreme Court. Mark Morado, you want to hear about the heat wave in Europe, how they're blaming us. And Hoagie Gidley's going to join us. But I wanted to say something before we get back into it. You know how I said the other day, it's so, and I always feel like you and I are just chatting, and it's just you and me. We're around our a virtual kitchen table, like I always say, right? That's what I feel in the morning. And hopefully you got a nice cup of coffee. I have a cup of coffee. I'm with my cup that Michael got me. He said, love you, Dad. You know, I got all my dad cups. Best dad ever, you know. Hey, Al, you know what Allie got me after? I'll tweet it out. It's like, She got me a shirt with a picture of all the kids on it, and it says "Best Dad Ever." You know, of course, I'll be nice. Wearing that down the shore. I'll be the guy. I'll have my socks up to my knees. You know, I'll be one of those guys. You know, but I got to tell you, when I told you I got the Italian American Award from Judge Basil Russo and from the Conference of Presidents, is like I never get acknowledged. I never ever get. I know. I just and it's kind of interesting, and but it's great. It's very. It keeps you humble, you know, and I like when we sneak on the air like this and we're like this. So, 6:27 in the morning. So now, and the same thing, there's like a lot goes on in the radio where who gets an award and then people with the ratings. Oh, we're number one. We're number this. We're number that. You and I talk to you as you listen. We just keep going. And I'm telling you, and it's great. And I want to thank you for doing that because I think people shake their head. And they can't figure out, you know, wait, who's making money? Piscopo's got the, Piscopo's on the radio? You know, so I think that whatever we got, let's hold on to it. And also, you know who knows also, like when the president calls, it's like they know the power of you, the power of you listening right now. If you got, again, you're around the kitchen table, you got a cup of coffee, you will get out and vote. And you can change this. And they know that. And a lot of the folks know that. That's why we have so many great guests. They come on. They know the power of you. So thank you. I wanted to just say thank you. And then I got to thank you. I got Debbie Duhame. I got Al Gattulo. I got Joey Sebelia. We got Stephen Parr. We got the best morning team. By the grace of God, I got to tell you, every morning, we love every morning team. And we're friends with all the morning team and all the broadcasters. But for some reason, they don't know we're on the air. And I like it like that. You know, so I'm not looking. I don't want the accolades. I want you. Remember Uncle Sam. There's Uncle Sam. Joe Sebelia. He is Uncle Sam. We want you. So let me thank you for listening to AM 970 and being allowing us the privilege of being so successful. So God bless you for that. Okay, just wanted to, and guys, thank you. Thank you, Al. Thank you, Joe.
6: Thank you.
7: Thank you, Joe.
0: You know, I mean, everybody's got accolades. Everybody's doing these things. They're doing these seminars. And, you know,
7: I did find out the accolades.
0: We don't even surface, you know?
7: No, we don't. I did find out the accolade that Phil Boyce won. So, the reason why Mike Gallagher was in town yesterday. So,
0: what's it called? Phil
7: received the Barrett Media a gold standard in programming award.
0: Okay, I'll give him a call. But you know, hey, anyway, you know what else? This on a much more important note, if I may, is you got to watch Tanning. And I see this here. Sometimes people,
7: Tanning,
0: you know,
7: like actual Tanning.
0: You know how we're as successful as we are in the radio, that people now, they hit me in emails. I don't know how they get the email. And they want to be guests on the show. I love this, you know. But this looks like, I'm going to send it to Joe. Maybe this gentleman should be a guest.
6: Sure.
0: But it comes from a guy named Dr. Steven Goldberg. I'll give him credit. He goes, the newest trend amongst Gen Zers is tan maxing. For those unfamiliar with the TikTok term, tan maxing refers to spending time outside during peak UV index levels with little or no protection against the sun's rays in order to get a quality tan. Mm. So it can increase skin cancer. So you watch it, especially over the weekend, over the 4th of July weekend. You got to be careful.
7: Yes.
0: Right? The sun's rays could do damage to a young person's skin with its effect not showing up until many years later.
7: Yep.
0: I'm so guilty of that, man. And don't forget, when we were kids, we'd have like baby oil. Do we put baby oil?
7: Yes, baby oil, sun in. The girls used to put sun in their hair.
0: Yeah.
7: I mean, For you, the next couple of days is really peak heat for you because you eschew the air conditioner. There is no AC anywhere in your home. You're that old school Italian that just open the window. Don't worry about it. Open the window. Let the fresh air come in. You know, people are dropping in front of you. Nah, it's fine.
0: You know what the telltale sign is? Yeah. You know, again, I got people at the house.
7: Sunburn?
0: No, people will be working at the house.
7: Right.
0: So there's always somebody.
7: Heat stroke?
0: There's always somebody in the property. No. Right. But we're going to go down. I'm going to go down with all the family. And
7: right.
0: then I'm going to go like this. I'm going to go, hey, who wants to drive with dad?
7: Right. Nobody.
0: No, we're good, Dad.
7: Crickets.
0: We're good.
7: We're good.
0: We're good.
7: We're good. We'll follow.
0: No one's going to want to be with Dad. You're going to get the air conditioning off.
7: Right.
0: Put the window up. Put the window down. Right. The window's great down like that, no? Oh, man.
7: You're the guy that has every vent closed in the car, no matter what. Even if the heat's on, you can't feel it. You know.
6: Lock the windows.
0: I am the only guy that walks outside on days like that, and I could just, Mikey and I were chatting in the driveway. And it was nice, and it was hot, and it was beautiful West
7: Jersey. He's in his car, air conditioning blowing.
0: No,
7: 60 degrees.
0: Listen to me, Dad,
7: I'm going to put the window up.
0: We're gonna break, but when we come back, the Bears got to the garbage.
7: Oh!
0: And Michael, God bless him, he goes like this. That, and they left a little trail on the property. We're going to come back, and we're going to talk about
7: this. Did you see?
0: Done. Hold on.
7: Oh, okay.
0: So now... Mikey goes like this. He goes, I go, Mike, just get going. Cause he had to go get going. I said, give me a hug. And we get a hug. And I go, and then he goes like this. He sits in the seat and, about to close his door and take off. And it's a ritual. We stand and we wave and everybody has to beep their horn. And if they don't, we're insulted, you know, so it's like a whole thing. My mother started.
7: We're not going to talk to you anymore. You didn't beep the horn.
0: You forgot to beep the horn. You didn't beep the horn.
7: You're out of the will.
0: Home. So now, Mikey goes like this. He goes, takes his keys, pulls it out, and he throws it on the seat, and he goes, I'm helping you with the bear garbage. Come on. Like that. And I go, all right, my man. I didn't expect. I said, wait a minute. I got to get you gloves, and I'll go get the Clorox. Hold on. Stay tuned, because there's so.
7: Oh,
0: yeah, stay tuned. Only me. All right? This is my life. In the heat, you know?
7: Another. After you tell that story, there's another bear story. I don't know if you saw the video of it. Yeah. It's wow. I mean,
0: yeah. Let's talk bears when we come back.
7: Yes.
0: All right. 6:30, because you know what? There's nothing going on.
7: Bad news, bears.
0: 6:33. Joe on the radio. Al is in the newsroom on AM 970. The Answer. Boo boo.
8: 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The Answer.
7: 76 degrees at 6:33. I'm Al Gattulo with local news first. Here's what's going on. New York City officials touting a nearly $126 billion budget. Mayor Mondani says officials managed to come up with a balanced budget while maintaining essential services that New Yorkers rely on. He highlighted boosting funds for housing, mental health, and subsidized fair fares programs. Mondani says $350 million going into the city's emergency fund. As the 25th anniversary of the September 11th attacks approach, city is putting more than $30 million into creating a portal for the public to access post-9/11 air quality and health records. New Jersey Congressman Tom Kaine Jr. has finally revealed what kept him away from Congress for months. He was suffering from depression. Kaine returned to Washington Tuesday, spoke on the House floor. He said, when it comes to struggles with mental health, There is no exact timeline for recovery. He thanked his family, staff, and his constituents for their support. In sports, Yankees have now lost six in a row. This time, the Tigers beat them 9-3 at the stadium. Mets shut out the Blue Jays up in Toronto 3-0. Stuck in traffic, Debbie Duhame's got the answer.
1: Good morning, Al. Altered inside in effect. It's a tough ride this morning on the eastbound BQE getting up toward the Manhattan Bridge. They're cleaning up from an accident that happened 8:30 last night in the construction zone. So eastbound BQE is absolutely bumper to bumper here getting up toward the Manhattan Bridge. We're also seeing heavy traffic on the Cross Bronx west into the outbound George Washington Bridge. It's lower level construction at the outbound GWB. The inbound George Washington Bridge, 30 minutes into the upper and lower. Lincoln 40. Holland still waiting about 40 minutes in from 1 and 9. 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Checking in on the forecast. Partly cloudy today, high of 93. Chance of thunderstorms later today. I'm Debbie Duhame with Joe Piscopo, AM 970, The Answer.
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12: 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I spent almost all my life in poverty. I was raised by a single mother who had to raise three children on minimum wage. 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And I consider it the high honor of my life to represent the Bronx, which is full of powerful mothers who have struggled and sacrificed and suffered so that their children and grandchildren can have a fighting chance at the American dream.
9: 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The Answer.
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Hey, Joe on the radio. Good morning. It's great. So I this always, when I first moved out to the country, it's not just the country, in Jersey, you don't realize it, but there's animals. There's a lot of animals. We have coyote out, and in the suburbs, a lot of Jersey suburbs have coyote. They're smaller, but they got coyote. We got bobcats now surfacing, and that's a little west, but still some bobcats, but mostly deer. And, the raccoons, for some reason, don't come around. It's the bear. It's a lot of bear. And when I had Otis, and I had that beautiful Bernese Mountain Dog, I missed Otis every single day. The bear came. There were no bears around. They just, because Otis was a big, big, bad dog, baby. So now they would come before I got Otis. They would come and they would rob the garbage. And this is it. This is it. So before I tell you what happened, I don't understand it, you know, because now the other night I'm cleaning up and I'm trying to straighten up the house and I'm by myself and I always joke around. I really need like it's not like an estate, but they call it an estate manager. I need some help, you know, around the house, but I do it all myself and it's a lot and I do it all myself, you know, and so now I'm cleaning up and getting everything together. So I said, I take the garbage and I put it outside the door, a little garbage, just a little bag outside the door. And knowing I'm going to take it into the garage, because that's what you got to do now. You can't leave the garbage out. The bears will get it no matter what. They'll rip open the bins. Nothing stops the bear, the black bears I'm talking about. And so we put it in the garage in a specific area, closed up, locked up, and very safe and very secure and very sanitary. So now, of course, me, I'm in a rush. I bang, and I put the garbage out. And I say, I'll leave it here, and I'll take care of it tomorrow. I'm not going to walk it down. And then so I leave it there. So then, of course, I get up. A bear attacks it. Now, and I don't see the bear, but all I know is that this is really creepy, that the bear will walk right up to the deck, right outside your door. And people know this with the bear situation. They'll get the garbage and then they'll leave a strewn of garbage down your steps, out, right out to the center of the property where it is. Cause, and they have their little feast. I want to tell you something. Only me. 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

0: 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It's garbage.
1: Hey, hey, boo-boo. It's a shell of a good time.
2: Next time on Mutual Omaha's Wild Kingdom, commentary on the state of bears. Lazy, shiftless animals.
0: They from really Joe Piscopo. It's like, and then you go, let me go switch to the deer. Oh, and we love the deer. The deer are beautiful. The deer are beautiful. But
2: deer.
0: In Jersey, we got deer that got an attitude. We really do. And you know what I'm talking about.
2: Yep.
0: You'll be going down the street, and all of a sudden, in the middle of the street, there, and you got your lights on at night, and there's the deer. And the deer stops, looks at you, and go, what are you looking at? Mm-hmm. Well, go ahead, hit me. Because you know what? I'm going to hit you, and you're going to get such damage to your car, but it's going to be right below your deductible. I'm going to hit you, so you got... It's right there.
3: They plan it that way.
0: It's going to just be, what do you got, $1,000? I'm going to give you $899 worth of damage, and you're going to love it. That's me. Go ahead, hit me.
3: If they have 6 points on their antlers, they make sure only four make contact with the vehicle.
2: Next time on Spotlight New Jersey, Joe Piscopo and the deer deductible.
0: The deer deductible, exactly. Oh, my gosh. Will you stop with the animals? And I want to go, and I love animals. And I want to go, well, look.
2: Oh, you do.
0: No, I want to grab the bear, like, by the neck. You know, but I wouldn't because of it. I want to grab the bear. Look, you remember Sam Kinison's bitch? Sand! It's sand! You can't grow it here! It's sand. Yes. About people who are starving in the desert. I want to say, look, there's woods! Oh, I've had it with
2: take
0: the
2: garbage. Choke on it. Choke on it.
0: That's exactly right. Holy moly, what's wrong with these animals?
2: And what about that Smokey guy? That Smokey the Bear.
3: Smokey the Bear, another bargain. I work with him up in Tahoe. Tahoe, Joe!
0: Al, what happened? What was the bear story you were going to tell? What happened?
2: Nothing like what you just apparently.
0: Oh, Woody, I'm hungry. I'm hungry. I'll get you some garbage. Who does that?
2: Why does the bear sound like he's mentally handicapped? I mean, he sounds like he's a little off.
0: Because if he was a bear, I want a bear that goes like this. All right, honey, let me get you some berries in the woods. I'm on it, sweetheart. That's what
2: only
0: I want
2: to
0: eat.
2: That's a
3: bear's bear.
2: Have
3: that's
2: some marigolds
0: bear.
2: While you're waiting.
0: Got it.
2: Don't
0: got
2: touch
0: it,
2: the guineas.
0: You know,
2: those are new.
0: There's no berry that's good enough for you, sweetheart. I will search for the finest berries in the woods. Leave that garbage alone. I never liked Piscopo anyway.
2: I love it. So the incident that was captured on video the other day, a guy was going to his truck, his pickup truck, and he opens up the passenger door, and there's a baby bear in the front seat. He freaks.
0: Yeah.
2: The bear is just there. He runs to the side of his truck to try and open up the other door to get the bear out. The bear won't leave.
0: Uh-oh.
2: He has to get a piece of wood from the back of his truck. He's banging on the truck. The bear finally exits and chases him a little bit and ends up, you know, getting away. But when you see the freak out when he opens the door, I mean, the truck was closed.
0: Yeah.
2: So that means the bear must have gotten in and closed the door.
0: Well, you got to watch it. As you know, we used to have a big mama bear, and she had two beautiful cubs, and they would walk the property. They walked the property, and they'd wait for the garbage. Then we got smart, and then you lock it up. But then I see, and this is kind of gross, where I saw online, where the bear will eat the deer, you know, the little fawns. I don't know. I don't even know what's AI anymore. It might have been AI. But I didn't even know that black bear were meat eaters. I guess they are. And if we're meat, you got to be careful. You know, you really have to be careful.
2: Yeah.
0: You know, you make a lot of noise, wave your arms, but it's nothing like a grizzly. I mean,
2: even a baby bear.
0: Oh, well, the mom's right. Mom's close by. You're done, God forbid, you know, like that.
2: But even the baby bear would attack. I'm just saying, for humans, we have no contact. Now, I apologize. I'm getting yelled at by my wife
0: now.
2: Well, when we were out the other day, we got some Italian cookies from a bakery down the shore. And I told her last night, I said, you take them. I don't want any. And I ended up taking them this morning. There's two pinoli cookies left and a rainbow cookie. She just texted me. She's like, cookies? And with a question mark, I went, oh, I'm sorry, I took them. She's like, expletive. I'm like, I'm sorry.
0: See, it's like the bears. It's like the same thing. The
2: exactly.
0: You're gonna take them. Take them because you got them right there. The pignoli cookies are the best.
2: She goes,
0: and you know
2: what?
0: What's so funny?
2: You gave
0: probably going like she was going like, ah, I got espresso.
2: No,
0: I'm gonna have those cookies.
2: No, she doesn't drink coffee anymore. She goes, what? You gave the rest to me. I wanted to take them to work.
0: That's it. Oops.
2: Sorry, honey.
0: I'm a guy, I'm a guy, and I like to eat. That's it.
2: I'll buy more. That's what I'm saying.
0: Done and done with these animals for crying out loud.
2: Yeah.
0: So now, and then.

0: when Mikey says, "Hey, Dad, I'll help you."
1: Joe Piscopo and his one-man crusade to get rid of the Jersey Bear.
0: Listen, listen. So then I get, I have, this is me. I have black gloves. I have the surgical gloves, of course. No, listen, listen. And then I got, I live by Clorox. I'm sorry. I know it's a little too, it's a, well, that's
1: how do they come on the property then? Listen, you live by Clorox. Listen, the smell of the bleach should get, the bear shouldn't come to your property.
0: You would think. So then I
1: go, we don't go to this home. It's too clean.
0: I know, I know you're not supposed to because it's not maybe environmentally just, but Clorox really gets to the germs. So now, so I get the Clorox, I get the, and I take the big bags, you know, the big garbage bag, and we go, and now we clean it up. It wasn't that bad, but that Mikey did it. But I was afraid of my kid's going to catch a bear germ, you know, so I make sure he wears the gloves and everything, and we got everything.
1: A bear germ?
0: But yeah, I don't know. You never know. They're
1: what do
0: animals.
1: You think is, wait, animals. What bear germ? Like the, they're going to mutate
0: the
1: into
0: yogi
1: a bear?
0: Disease. I don't
1: the
0: know.
1: Yogi. Yogurea.
0: Boo-booism. I don't know what it is. I don't know. Bear. Stay away from my... And then the
2: Yogi,
0: robin...
2: I don't feel so good. Okay, boo-boo.
0: And then the robin that keeps bumping into the window. What's wrong with my animals around my house? And it's like, ah, oh, look at that beautiful bird. into the glass.
1: So let me see if I get this straight. Around the Piscopo compound, there are dumb birds. There are bears that eat garbage.
3: I think they're inhaling too much bleach.
1: And deer with
3: the
1: attitude.
0: The deer I can live with because they except you got to watch it. They'll eat your flowers and they will get inside. You got to have a fence around everything. So I have a fence around the pool. And the deer, I have found deer in the pool.
1: Oh, yeah. No, I'm not surprised.
0: You know,
1: that.
0: And I walked in, and the guy had like a diving goggles on.
1: The deer? Oh, is that right? Hey, I'm doing strokes here. Leave me alone.
0: Could you get me a soda, please? Yeah. Can you get me a little something?
1: It's really nice in here.
0: Very nice. Thank you. And most entitled. I am a walking entitlement program to everybody in my life and to the animals
1: including
0: around.
1: The animals.
0: Huh?
1: Joe was such a conservationist. He was such an animal lover. He just... What a dear fellow. He loved everyone.
0: When I die, this is going to be, everybody's going to be very sad.
1: The bear and the deer are going to be lined up.
0: Listen.
1: They're going to be lined up at your funeral. you know, he wasn't a big guy. He had some good garbage.
0: It's going to be very quiet. It's so sad. Oh, and I'm going to be laid out in the coffin. And all of a sudden, you're going to hear, people are going to start screaming, and a bear's going to rumble in. And then the bear's going to go, all right.
1: The bear's going to be complaining. Everything was burnt. No taste. It was just terrible. And then we wanted pizza, and he ate the cheese off the pizza. All they had was bread. I don't need bread. I got to hibernate for 6 months. I need protein.
0: It was the worst garbage I've ever had. I mean,
1: filet mignon. We thought we hit the jackpot. It was all burnt.
0: Worst garbage I've ever had.
1: And turkey burgers. Who eats turkey burgers? trying to survive here.
0: And this is so fun. This garbage you got is
1: that's
0: burnt.
1: The sketch.
0: It's burnt. What did you want?
1: I thought you were going to give me good garbage. You gave me bad garbage. The female bear and the male bear get a divorce. He owes her like 3/4 garbage for the rest of his life.
0: The bear judge nails the guy forever. Lifetime garbage. Lifetime garbage. Yeah, that's it. It's gonna happen.
1: No fresh berries for you.
0: Oh man, Debbie living in the boondocks.
4: I know. So many animals. You know, they're all over.
0: I know, but I'd rather have the animals out in the boondocks than the animals in the city. I think I'm safer. You know what I mean?
4: It's usually a little quieter unless you have the birds running into your windows like you do. You know, things like that. Oh yeah, no, but they would.
0: The beauty. We saw the Oreos. I told you the Orioles. I eat the Oreos. The Orioles.
4: Yes.
0: And then the Cardinals. Like it's mom visiting and. That Cardinal sweat in. That is beautiful.
4: I love that.
0: I know we got a break, but there was a gentleman, and we were at the end of the event the other night, and it was and he had a cardinal like on his lapel. His lapel.
4: Wow.
0: So I said, thank you for being here. It might have been at the Patriots Pasta Piscopo thing. And I said, oh, yeah, the cardinal, that's a beautiful thing. I think of that. He goes, I lost my wife and I carry it with me and it reminds me of her.
4: Oh wow.
0: My God, that was beautiful.
4: Wow.
0: That was so beautiful.
4: How beautiful.
0: Yeah, cardinal thing. I could take a cardinal, not a robin bumping into my glass constantly.
4: Hey, Joe, how you doing?
0: Hello. Boulder, Boulder. All right. There it is. We got news. We got a show despite what you've heard so far. 651. Debbie's out there looking out for you. Thank you, Debbie.
4: Thanks, Jim. Let's see what's going on. We still have humongous delays on the eastbound BQE getting up toward the Manhattan Bridge. Accident on the shoulder. They're cleaning up from an accident that happened last night at 8:30. Delays on the Gowanus go back down toward Fort Hamilton Parkway. We're seeing delays at the Gulf Falls Bridge into Staten Island. Van Wyck North heavy at Liberty Ave. That's construction. And the Cross Bronx westbound tough ride into the outbound George Washington Bridge with lower level construction. I'm Debbie Duhaime with Joe Piscopo, AM 970 The End.
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10: It's going to be a very hot day today. We've got an extreme heat warning in effect for New York City and surrounding areas between now and July 4th. High temperature this afternoon tops off right around 93 degrees. We're going to see another chance for a few scattered showers and thunderstorms overnight tonight. Tomorrow morning, we start off with a low of 77. Then we hit a high of 100. We have another 100 coming up on Friday. I'm Storm Guide Live, meteorologist Stephen Parr.
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11: Here we go, here we go.
0: There's so much to get into, but I don't know that we have time for it. But I liked it. It was Mike Lawler, right, just ripping it up yesterday at a hearing against this this Jayapal gal. Oh my God, she's just grotesque. And then they're going up against Jamie Raskin, and because they had some angel moms coming in and who had loved ones killed. This was yesterday. We'll play it when we come back. When we have time, we'll play it. And Lawler was great, man. Representative Lawler, he ripped it up, as he should. But, oh, my gosh, I don't know if the Democrats won. And she's going like, and I'm reading here that she's going, oh, there's a lot of other things we should be doing. Yeah, there are many other things that we could be doing. And they don't acknowledge the death of the illegal immigrants coming in and killing Americans. You know? Goodness gracious. It's just so sad. But listen, this is how we know we're right, you know? When you have really grotesque, and I mean personality-wise, I mean soul-wise, just nasty, ugly individuals. That trying to take down the country, you know, inexcusable. We'll keep fighting, and we're going to keep fighting when we come back, all right, guys? Hogan Gidley's going to join us at 7. We're going to get into all that's happening in Washington with Hogan. And then we'll break down the Supreme Court with Hans von Spakovsky. And then Matt Rooney talking about Jersey, Tom Kane Jr.'s return. Stephen Moore's going to join us. Assemblywoman Dawn Fantasia is with us. Christina Farrell from New York City, Office of Emergency Management. Hey, Mike Davis is with us. Mark Morano as well. We got a radio show, and we're coming right back.
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1: 77 degrees at 6:59. Al Gattulo with the local news first. Here's what's going on. New York City officials preparing for their code red heat emergency starting today. Mayor Mondani said temperatures will reach dangerous levels. Heat index expected to be as high as 112 degrees. The city will have cooling centers open across the five boroughs. Parks Department also has a Cool It NYC map that shows places to find pools, spray showers, and plenty of shade. City Health Commissioner Dr. Alesta Martin says each summer around 500 New Yorkers die from heat-related issues. Mondani urging New Yorkers to be ready with a heat plan and check on neighbors. Christina Farrell, the commissioner of the New York City Office of Emergency Management, will join us at 8:40 to discuss. Governor Charles says the feds will not try to establish a mass ICE detention center at an industrial warehouse in Roxbury. In a statement, Charles says converting the warehouse off Route 46 into a detention center for thousands of people would not only be inhumane but also have devastating local and environmental impacts. After taking the Department of Homeland Security to court, Cheryl calls it a major victory for the state and township. And Middletown, New Jersey, will host a watch party for anyone who wants to watch tonight's match between the United States and the Bosnia-Herzegovina soccer clubs. Watch party for the knockout round of the World Cup held at the Middletown Arts Center on Church Street. Doors open at 7:30. The match starts at 8 p.m. There will be a free outside bounce slide and games outside the center. You now know what's going on. I'm Al Gattulo, AM 970, The Answer.
13: Key news this hour from Town Hall. I'm Rich Thomason. Socialism on the march in the U.S. Democratic Socialist beats a 30-year incumbent in Colorado's Democratic primary for the U.S. House.
14: It was a stunning defeat Tuesday for 30-year incumbent Diana DeGette, losing to a 29-year-old former lawyer and Democratic Socialist in the 1st Congressional District.
15: I'm Maylock Heroes. We will not wait to take the fight to Donald Trump.
14: Audio courtesy of KMGH. In other races, U.S. Senator John Hickenlooper fended off State Senator and Progressive Julie Gonzalez. And in the race for Colorado Governor, State Attorney General Phil Weiser won the Democratic primary and is favored to win in November. I'm Donna Water.
13: On Capitol Hill, the House leadership abruptly canceled votes yesterday, sending lawmakers home early. Speaker Mike Johnson's majority once again gridlocked by rebellious Republicans rejecting their own party's agenda.
16: More than a dozen conservatives in the House continued their blockade in protest of the stalled Save America Act in the Senate. Lawmakers voting 198 to 224 against advancing a bunch of legislative items, including a must-pass defense bill that will be paired with the Save America Act. 14 Republicans voting no. Among the holdouts, Florida's Anna Paulina Luna, Chip Roy from Texas, Thomas Massey from Kentucky, and Lauren Boebert of Colorado. House Speaker Mike Johnson calling the hardball tactics self-defeating for Republicans and the president's agenda.
13: And that's correspondent Laura Winters reporting. President Trump has announced that Republicans will be holding their first ever national convention ahead of the all-important midterm elections. That convention to be held in Dallas, September 9th and 10th. On Wall Street this morning, the Dow futures are down 110 points. More on these stories, townhall.com.
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21: 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You either achieve the rank or you don't. In addition, you have both outdoor experiences, which is important for mental health and just getting out there, combined with life skills and wilderness training. Our kids learn how to do first aid and CPR, or they could get a scuba diving certification. They learn archery, how to ride a canoe, but then they also could do a merit badge that's based on a particular skill.
18: Stay informed. Reaching Out with Gregory Floyd, Saturday afternoon at 2:30, and again at 9 p.m. on AM 970. The Answer.
22: Stuck in traffic? We've got the answer.
4: Good morning. Alternate side parking rules in effect. Tough ride on the eastbound Gowanus getting up through Bay Ridge and out toward the Prospect. Eastbound BQE still slowing down right by the Manhattan Bridge. Cleanup of an accident that happened last night in the construction zone on the eastbound BQE right by the Manhattan Bridge. Expect delays on the Cross Bronx West into the outbound George Washington Bridge. Lower level construction at the outbound GWB. Merritt Parkway southbound getting down toward the area of Greenwich. Watch out for an accident being cleared. Inbound George Washington Bridge 30, Lincoln 40, Holland 40, sponsored by Blindster.com. 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Checking in on the forecast, partly cloudy today, high of 93 degrees, chance of thunderstorms as well. Extreme heat warning in effect until July 4th. I'm Debbie Duhaime with Joe Piscopo, AM 970, The Answer. 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
0: That's Al DiViola, man. That's the greatest jazz guitarist ever. And one of the great guitar players, living guitar players of our time, really. And you got to see Al in person. He's a dear friend and just a genius. Hey, speaking of genius, Hoagie Gidley, kind enough to jump on the air with us. Hey, you got the inside line, everything going on in Washington. It's so bizarre down there. So I'm the news whisperer every morning when we open the show at 6, when you hear the news, and I say, don't believe nothing that you hear, less of what you see. Let me be your news whisperer. Hogan's like the Washington whisperer. He will translate Washingtonian because we don't understand what's going on down there. Hogan, welcome to the show. Thanks for taking the time, my brother. How are you?
2: Thanks for having me. And as always, just the fact I know Washington, D.C., I resent it. I'm so mad. I have to be in this town sometimes. But, you know, it's good to come on your show and try to explain kind of what's going on, because, my goodness, so much is happening so fast.
0: I know. And listen, it's nice that Donald Trump's in office. And if he's not in office, they'll overrun everything like they did over the last 4 years with Biden. So now when you go birthright citizenship and you go and there's an industry and you see it and there's proof to the point, Hoagie Gidley, I'm talking about the Supreme Court decision. There's proof where the DOJ is now investigating these people in California that come in and they have been, it's an industry. So you got and now, but the good news is, and we talked about this yesterday, is that they will try to change this in Congress. But that is a real uphill battle, Hoagie, is it not?
2: It is, but I think there's an appetite to do it, especially heading into an election year. That's kind of a sad reality, is a lot of things are driven by those who want to get reelected or those who want to unseat other people. Yeah. And if Congress can put something on the ballot that, you know, drives people to the polls to get them out to vote, then chances are this could be one of those things. So regardless of how you feel about the decision, I think this could be something that is a major talking point, a major thing to run on coming up in November.
0: Yeah, but you know what? And what's happening with the SAVE Act? Can you please speak that for us? It's so interesting. I'm being kind. That is it Senator Thune that's holding it up? And I like that when the Republicans go, look, we're not going to do anything. We're holding up everything until you pass the SAVE Act, which 80+% and more of Americans want this. And you got, are there rhinos holding it up, Hoagie? Is that the problem?
2: Well, a lot of problems. But as you know, the House of Representatives has passed the SAVE Act 3 times already.
0: Yes.
2: So it is sitting squarely in the Senate. They can't take it up or won't take it up because they don't have the votes to pass it. They don't have the votes to override the filibuster. They don't have the votes to override the parliamentarian who decides, you know, if the bill is in order or not.
0: Yeah.
2: So they're kind of stuck in a weird spot. And you can lament, you know, John Thune and his leadership, and why can't he get people on board? And I understand it. It infuriates me to no end. But at the same time, he's dealing with a lot of senators on the Republican side who refuse to budge to overturn the filibuster. They may support the SAVE Act, but they don't support the method. So what Republicans have done on the House side is come up with a way to get it over to the Senate via the reconciliation method, which means they don't need but 51 senators, not 60. This is very, very important. So just let me be kind of wonky for a second.
0: Yeah, please.
2: I'm a comms guy, but I can be a little wonky here.
0: Yeah, I got
2: Reconciliation 1.0 was the big, beautiful bill. No Democrats voted for tax cuts. No Democrats voted for no tips on Social Security, no tax on Social Security, et cetera. All Republicans voted for it. Then Reconciliation 2.0, 51 votes in the Senate were needed. And that was to fund ICE and Customs Border Protection. What they're going to do with the third one is push for a whole bunch of bills to go into a third one, too. One of those is going to be the SAVE Act. But the way they're going to do it, because if it's reconciliation in nature, it has to be around the budget or it can't be in the bill.
0: Wow.
2: So what they're going to do is put it in the budget to say these states get grant money from the federal government when they issue voter identification, so that it's free to states to do it. That way, the parliamentarian, who I mentioned over in the Senate side, she can pull a piece of a bill out and say, this has nothing to do with the budget. But because Republicans, led by Mike Johnson on the House side, are so smart, they're going, all right, here's what we're going to do. We're going to put the SAVE Act in as a budget matter, and we're going to put it under reconciliation. So it passes the parliamentarian test, so she can't pull it out, and it only needs 51 votes in the Senate to get it through. So theoretically, here in the next month or two, you're going to see this thing moving through the process to get over to the Senate side under the reconciliation method.
0: Wow, you're good. How you understand this? You can't tell me, as you talked, and I kind of got what you were talking about. How many politicians have no idea what you were just talking about? How many of them really don't have any idea? They just said, no, we're going to just go up against the Republicans. I mean, there's a lot of those folks in Congress that don't know what they're doing. I mean,
2: there are a lot of people in Congress who say, even on our side, who are like, no, do it this way. And you're like, well, you can't do it that way. But I want it done this way, right? Yeah. But it's not going to pass that way. I know better. And it's like, no, you don't. Senate can still mess it up unless we send it this way.
0: I can see.
2: You got to fight your own party. And Mike Johnson has a 2-vote margin.
0: I know. That's the tough part. And the offices all around Washington, get Hogan on the phone. Explain this to me. I tell you, I love it, man. Yeah. Hey, let me jump to this. The National Defense Authorization Act, which the NDAA would have given troops a pay raise. Is this not going to happen? Are they walking away from this as well? Do you know, Hogan?
2: Well, yeah. And here's the problem. And this kind of goes back to it, what I was saying before.
0: Yeah.
2: Certain people wanted the SAVE Act attached to the NDAA as one bill. But the SAVE Act's already passed. The NDAA had to be voted on too. So what the House did was they said, all right, we're going to put a rule because people can't, the theory is people can't vote against defense. They have to vote for the pay raise for the troops, as we just said. We have to vote for that type of stuff. So if you attach the SAVE Act to it, chances are that could get through the Senate.
0: Interesting.
2: So they said, you have to attach it. And we said, yeah, but the Senate's just going to pull out the SAVE Act and then send it back as the NDAA.
0: Yeah.
2: And we tried to argue with them, and they said, no, you have to do it. So then we decided to attach, fine then, we'll attach it to the NDAA. The problem was they didn't like the way we attached it. No, attach it the way I want it attached. And it was like, but either way, the Senate's going to pull it out. This is just futile, but sure. So they voted against the rule that would allow them to be joined together, if that makes any sense. So Mike Johnson said, look, you guys are voting against the rule that would have allowed a whole host of things to go through, the NDAA, the Defense Authorization Act, that would have attached the SAVE Act to it. The State Department had an appropriations bill that would have gotten rid of a large part of this needless foreign funding. It would have allowed to cut DEI spending, all these things. But nope. We had a handful of our members who were kicking and screaming and said, no, we want it done a certain way, and you're not doing it the way we want it. Now it's all to a halt. And Mike Johnson said, look, you don't want to vote for it, fine. We're going home then.
0: Yeah.
2: Forget it.
0: Yeah. Hey, Hogan, while we have you, I want to just go back while we have you. Appreciate you jumping on this 4th of July week. Is that you said something that was very interesting, and you're a good guy, and you're very measured, and we appreciate that. But you said something like, I said, who's voting for these people? Who's voting for Mamdani? Who's voting for Spanberger or Mikey Sherrill in Jersey? Who are these people? And then you said, Joe, it's the very white, very liberal, very rich women, a lot of women. And I'm thinking and I keep hearing that. I'm going like, what that? Then I'm watching this. One of these wackos, as Episcopal talking, but one of these wackos winning in Colorado yesterday, and we're gonna destroy this country. We're gonna take and all the cheers sounded exactly like the cheers from Mamdani, and they were all women. So what's going on? But I got to tell you, on this show on AM 970 in Salem, New York, there are a lot of women that listen. And I think the core of the show are the great gals that listen, Hogan. And they are patriotic. They take care of their family. They love this country. I know them. I meet them. And they're great. And they're stellar. Who are these women voting for these wackos, Hogan Gidley?
2: I don't know. Listen, Joe, you and I are both aware of the power that women hold in politics. If you want something done and a race to be won, you got to put all the women's groups on it, because when they get turned onto the issue, they never stop. But the same applies, I think, to the other side of the aisle, which is there's a whole level of anger toward this country, and I think a lot of people have been swayed, both women and men, by the radical left. And, you know, Donald Trump came in and said, I want to change things. I want to blow things up. I want to make things different. And they're trying to equate the two movements, MAGA versus this push to communism and socialism. Nothing could be further from the truth, because when Donald Trump came in, at the core, he still loved America. These people hate America.
0: Yeah, they
2: want it gone. Yeah. They want to change it fundamentally to be something that is unrecognizable, something that is more socialist in nature. All the things that have failed in the course of history, this is what they're trying to make America, under some idea that we are the cause of the world's problems. We are the root of all evil, when America is the greatest force for good
0: ever to have been idealized
2: and then realized. This is so important. Coming up on America's 250th birthday, the average lifespan of a constitution in any nation is about 17 years. Wow. We're about to hit 250 with our constitution.
0: Wow.
2: That's the brilliance of it.
0: Yeah.
2: So, I want everyone to think about, while we have some pockets around there who are crazy, and I think the pockets are going to grow and they're going to get bigger.
0: Mm-hmm.
2: At the same time, we still have a lot of folks out there who love this country, and I think you're going to see a lot of that on display this weekend, 4th of July weekend.
0: You hanging down there for the celebrations?
2: No, I am not. I've been here in the White House with the president on 4th of July so many times. It is one of the most special things on the planet.
0: Yeah.
2: This year they're talking about sending everyone down to the mall, and they said to get here in time for the fireworks, and the fireworks aren't until like 11 o'clock at night. Now think about this, 103 degrees. You have to be there at 4 p.m. I'm sorry. I am not standing outside in the sun for 7 hours. I don't care if I'm in a VIP tent or whatever. No, I'm not doing all that.
0: Yeah, so, man. We're doing the Jersey Shore thing, too, which is just the going back to the family. And hopefully,
2: okay,
0: but I
2: got
0: to tell you, all across the country, Hogan, like yourself and like you say, the majority love this country. I see it every day. Every day there's a goodness, there's a kindness, there's a celebration of this 250th, and we will continue to take the high road and accentuate the positive. Thank you, Hogan, for walking through the weeds with us, man. Please have a great 4th of July. Well-deserved, Hogan Gidley, and come back when you can, brother.
2: Thanks so much. God bless, Joe.
0: God bless you, too. Hogan Gidley right there, 718 with Joe on the radio. I know, I always thought, I'll go to Washington. No, or even New York. New York's got a lot of great things going on. You know, but it's nuts. It's going to be nuts. You got fireworks on the west side, fireworks on the east side, the 50th anniversary of Macy's fireworks. You know, you got flyovers, you got ships coming in. I would like to see it all. Are you going to go there? I ain't going there. I'm not going there. Of course, I'll be down the shore. I don't know. It's going to be more crowded, Times Square or down the shore, you know. Oh man, but we're going to go. We're going to go, and it's going to be a family thing. I keep thinking of my parents, you know, celebrating in 1976. Oh yeah, we had a block party, and we're going right back to where that was to maintain the legacy of my mom and dad. 20 minutes after 7 o'clock, and Debbie's out there. Deb, what are you going to do? You're going to kind of stay local, right? Right.
4: Well, I'll probably zip down to Cape May for a few days, and then, you know, so, you know, I've got to get down there for a few days. I know it'll be a lot of traffic, but, you know, we just have to deal with it, right?
0: You're going down there for the 4th. I missed that. You're going down, like, now.
4: Yeah, I'm probably going to go down Thursday to Sunday, just a few days, just to kind of get away for a little bit. But it'll be a lot of traffic, but it's okay, you know?
0: We could rendezvous at the Bon Jovi rest stop, maybe. I mean,
4: the Frank Sinatra rest stop, Bon Jovi, you know, wherever, you know?
0: Yeah, or, I don't want to mention names, but there's one that I think should be the Piscopo rest stop, and they just won't turn it around. No, and I look at it and go, what is that person doing here? I should be...
4: It should be the Joe Piscopo rest stop.
0: Please.
4: You could even make appearances.
0: You know I would.
4: You would. You'd
0: nice
4: be great.
0: To see you. Yeah, who are you again? Who are you again? Hey, 20 after 7, Debbie's out there on the roads. Oh, we're going to hit the Garden State Parkway. That's going to be great. How are we doing out there this morning, Deb?
4: Let's see. Oh, the parkway looks okay now, Joe, if you want to take off. No problems. Parkway southbound out through Toms River and getting all the way down toward the area of Manahawkin. Traffic is moving okay. Northbound parkway as you get out toward the Driscoll Bridge. It's pretty late this morning. 280 eastbound slowing down through Newark. We're seeing heavy traffic on 46 westbound getting out toward Totowa. Getting reports of an accident there. Tough ride on the Cross Bronx West. Bumper to bumper the entire length. Into the outbound George Washington Bridge with lower level road work at the GWB. The inbound George Washington Bridge still 45 minutes in. Looks like you're waiting about 40 over at the Lincoln and 40 at the Holland. Eastbound BQE, that's been horrible this morning, getting up toward the Manhattan Bridge. They're cleaning up from an overnight accident and still seeing delays right now. Goffalls Bridge getting into Staten Island. Merritt Parkway southbound into Greenwich. It's an accident being clear. Partly cloudy today. Chance of a thunderstorm later. High of 93. Extreme heat warning in effect until July 4th. I'm Debbie Duhaime with Joe Piscopo, AM 970, The Answer.
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26: General Mills reports earnings today. Its parent company of Cheerios, Wheaties, Progresso, Betty Crocker, and many other brands you see in the supermarket. We'll find out how many positions were added by private employers in June. Payroll processing company ADP releases its national employment report for the month. Today is also start of a new quarter. Ryan Payne of Payne Capital says he's looking to global investments.
27: Europe and the rest of the world benefits more from lower oil prices because they're energy dependent. And if you saw when the Strait of Hormuz closed, Europe and the emerging markets sold off more. But now you're going to get a bigger bounce there because with oil prices come down, it's a bigger tax break for them than it actually is for us.
26: The Institute for Supply Management reports on manufacturing activity for June today. That's your Fox Business Report. I'm Jenny Coselda. 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
0: All right, happy July, Wednesday, July 1st. 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
0: All right, Joe on the radio. Hans von Spakovsky is a senior legal fellow in the new Edward Meese at the Third Institute for the Rule of Law at Advancing American Freedom. Hans, welcome back to the show. Thanks for taking the time, my friend.
6: I'm always happy to talk to you, Joe.
0: Well, we turn to you to get into the weeds a little bit on the Supreme Court decisions. Clarence Thomas just ripped it up. I mean, he was just brilliant. Sam Alito, how fortunate are we to have Justice Alito and Justice Thomas on the Supreme Court? What's happening with some that, you know, in regards to this birthright citizenship? I mean, we lost some conservatives on the court in that regard, Hans, huh?
6: Yeah, the decision was written by Chief Justice Roberts, and Thomas and Alito just eviscerate him in their dissents. And in fact, both of them point out that his recitation of history, Roberts, of the 14th Amendment and our history of what we consider citizenship to be, is totally wrong. It's totally wrong. And you know, after reading this, Joe, my only conclusion is that Roberts is so wrong that he either intentionally and deliberately misstated history so he could get to the political result he wanted, or his law clerks are so incompetent that he should fire them. I mean, it's one or the other. Roberts' opinion isn't really even worth reading because it's so wrong. Thomas and Alito really lay out the history of this, and it's very clear that Roberts got it wrong. If you are born in this country and your parents are here temporarily, if they're tourists, if they're here illegally, you are not a citizen. But unfortunately, this majority opinion says you are, and Alito says this may be one of the worst mistakes made in the entire history of the Supreme Court, and he's right.
0: Yeah, Alito said that, right?
6: It was yes.
0: Sam Alito, yeah. God bless him. And I don't know the decisions, as you know, who voted where, but this Amy Coney Barrett is just gone. And then somebody said she's afraid of Justice Roberts. I mean, this is this is Donald Trump appointed. And then they said, well, she possibly worked with George W. Bush. And they're looking back. Was it Mitch McConnell that really, supported Barrett and then Donald Donald Trump went along with it just to do the right thing, because she just seems like a Sotomayor, this Barrett gal. What are we missing here? And why?
6: Well, I think she unfortunately is going the wrong way on too many cases. And remember, you know, the birthright citizenship case was released on Tuesday, but on Monday, she wrote another bad opinion, the one in which, again, Thomas Alito, other justices dissented. Yeah. She wrote an opinion joined again by Roberts and the three liberals saying, oh, no, it's okay for absentee or mail-in ballots to come in after Election Day and be counted in federal elections.
0: Right, and then the caveat was they're handing it off to the states and they're trying to make some kind of excuses. But you're absolutely right; that never should have been the case. The way she decided that, and right. Also walk me through this, Hans, if I may, because you know this, and we don't, but that's why we appreciate your expertise. So this Judge Roberts, put in play by George W. Bush. Who is this guy? I mean, with that smile. Do you trust him for a second? I don't want to be rude. I don't want to be disrespectful. The Chief Justice. But this guy, I mean, how did Bush, what was Bush, George W. Bush and his people thinking putting this guy as Chief Justice? He's like to me, a way whacked out left liberal.
6: Well, look, I will tell you, look, there are a lot of times where he does vote the right way. And remember, he did write the opinion that got rid of finally. In the Students for Fair Admissions versus Harvard case, in which he finally said you cannot discriminate on the basis of race in college admissions. But every now and then, it's like he's driven by fear of politics. He's afraid that a decision by the court is somehow going to make them look bad. And so he goes the wrong way. And remember, that's what he did in the Obamacare decision. He joined the liberals to say Obamacare was constitutional. Congress had the power to do it when obviously they didn't. And I got to tell you, the two worst decisions of his entire career on the court are the birthright citizenship case and the Obamacare case. And I got to tell you, I think they will forever poison his legacy on the court.
0: Yeah, look at that. And before we let you go, Hans, just so folks know listening, that if the midterms change, if these very, very left communist people, these young people that are winning these races, they get in, they're blowing out the court. They're expanding the Supreme Court. And then there's virtually no hope, because they can virtually do that if they get in power, correct?
6: That is right. And then what they'll do is reverse some of the good decisions that we had, like, remember, yesterday, the court did come out and say it's okay for states to ban biological men and women's sports.
0: That's right. And that'll all change. Hans, great chat as always. Thank you so much. Have a great 4th of July, my friend.
6: Thank you. You too.
0: Thanks, Hans von Spakovsky, right there from the Edward Meese III Institute for the Rule of Law at Advancing American Freedom. Joe on the radio, 733. Albert is in the newsroom on AM 970. The Answer.
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1: 77 degrees at 734. I'm Al Gattulo with local news first. Here's what's going on. A federal judge is issuing a permanent order blocking the Trump administration from freezing federal funds for the Hudson River Gateway project. The judge called the administration's attempts to disrupt funding for Gateway flagrantly illegal, adding federal guidelines were violated when it stopped reimbursing construction expenses in September. The pause led to about 1,000 New York City and New Jersey workers briefly being laid off in February. The governors of New York and New Jersey called the judge's decision a victory and sends a clear message that the Trump administration's attempt to halt Gateway funding will not stand. A suspect charged in the deaths of two New Jersey teen girls is claiming he was carjacked ahead of the fatal incident. Prosecutors identified and charged 18-year-old Vincent Badaloro of Gorwood for the deaths of 17-year-old Maria Neotis and Isabella Salas in September. In a statement to police, Badaloro claimed he was carjacked by an unknown man in a red mask with a knife. However, police have obtained dash cam footage showing Badaloro getting into the vehicle and the moment when he allegedly followed and struck the two girls. Badaloro, who was 17 years old at the time, is being charged as an adult with two counts of murder. He is due in court this morning. In sports, Yankees have now lost six in a row, this time to the Tigers. They beat them 9-3. Mets shut out the Blue Jays 3-0. Stuck in traffic? Debbie Duhame's got the answer.
4: Good morning, Al. Alternate side in effect. It's busy at the Throgs Neck Bridge into Queens. It's ongoing construction work. Traffic slowing down at the Gothels Bridge into Staten Island. Westbound BQE at the Brooklyn Bridge. It's an accident blocking two lanes. And traffic is still slowing down on the Van Wyck northbound up by Liberty Avenue with some ongoing construction. Merritt Parkway southbound slowing down into Greenwich with a multi-vehicle accident. Traffic is still slowing down this morning as you take a ride over to the Grand Central Parkway west at 30. First by LaGuardia with a stalled vehicle cleared out of the way. Watch for slowdowns on 21 South. Getting down past 280 in Newark, it's a disabled tractor trailer. 84 West getting out toward Route 52, that's exit 44 in Fishkill, a tractor trailer fire. So watch for some slowdowns getting through that particular area as well. Partly cloudy today, chance of a thunderstorm later, high of 93, extreme heat warning in effect through July 4th, according to Stephen Parr. I'm Debbie Duhame with Joe Piscopo, AM 970, The Answer.
9: 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Jamaica's lush mountains rising out of the sea. 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
0: Born on America's darkest day of September 11th, the Tunnel to Towers Foundation has been helping America's heroes ever since. And in this 25th anniversary year of 9/11, we are reminded that the toll of that day is still affecting heroes and their families. Heroes like NYPD officer Anthony Tony Durasmo, who answered the call in the aftermath of 9/11. Durasmo spent time in the search and recovery efforts at the World Trade Center following the attacks. 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You got to go to Michael's in Brooklyn for the greatest Italian meal I think that you will ever have. 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Arrabbiata sauce, the puttanesca sauce, the marinara sauce. You got to go to Michael's of Brooklyn. And then if you see it in your supermarket, and you will around the country, you pick up Michael's of Brooklyn, you're not going to believe how good it is. Michael's of Brooklyn, Avenue R in Nostrand in Brooklyn, New York. Call 718-998-7851. 718-998-7851. Michael's of Brooklyn, serving that community since 1964. Hey, Joe on the radio, how you doing? Great to have you with us at 7:38. We're going to check in with Christina Farrell in a moment, Commissioner of the New York City Office of Emergency Management, so we can keep you, so we can... Oh, is Matt Rooney coming up next, Al? Thank you so much. That's great. I love it. Matt Rooney's going to... Oh, we're going to talk Jersey when we come back. And then Christina Farrell's going to let you know. It's going to be hot. I worry about you. I want you to stay hydrated. Let me tell you about Connors and Sullivan. All right? You need a will. You need a trust. You need a power of attorney, healthcare proxy, living will, estate plan. Let me tell you something, if I may. you could attend a Connors and Sullivan free seminar and have all your questions answered by who? 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
0: All right, Joe on the radio. Matt Rooney is founder and editor-in-chief of SaveJersey.com. Kind enough to jump on the air with us. Hey, Matt, welcome back. How you doing, my brother?
11: I'm doing well, my friend, despite this heat dome.
0: I know. We're gonna talk to the Office of Emergency Management. I mean, they got the cooling centers, so just be careful.

0: in something disingenuous here. The guy's struggling, and that's why we have elections.
1: Yeah.
0: If you've got a problem with how he handled it, if you have a problem with somebody that is grappling with depression being in high office, then go ahead, vote accordingly, but be honest about your motivations.
1: Yeah, and what can they do? What could the Democrats do? I mean, what are they going to say? I mean, just think about one negative thing you could say about that. Because, thank you. You know, Matt, you're right on your game, my brother, because you're talking about John Fetterman. Here's a guy who had a stroke. He had a stroke. And everybody was laughing, saying, oh, he had a stroke and he's still in office. He turns out to be the most logical Democrat ever. And he's the only Democrat that's making sense. I mean, the whole party should have a stroke like that. I mean, you know, it's like incredible.
0: God bless John Fetterman. What does that say about the Democrats? The guy with a neurological injury is the one that makes the most sense. You hit it out of the park, Joe.
1: But to your point, Matt Rooney, you may be right. Tom Kane, you know, he went to the dark side and now he survived it. And now he's going to have more empathy. And this may play well, but the Democrats are vicious, man, and another helicopter pilot. That's what we need in the 7th, right? Another helicopter.
0: Oh yeah, no, I mean Rebecca Bennett. I call her Timu Mikey Sherrill, another far left liberal white lady helicopter pilot. I really do think it's like a CIA op or something. They're producing them in a factory and then shipping them in.
1: Like Spamburger. Like Spamburger in Virginia. You talk about CIA. You're absolutely right.
0: And her, we remember her and Mikey Sherrill were actually roommates. Abigail Spanberger and Mikey Sherrill at one point.
1: So God, there's
0: it's
1: a
0: just
1: good
0: getting
1: time.
0: A little too spooky for me. I'm not a conspiracy theorist.
1: Yeah, yeah.
0: But Bennett, yeah, right out of the gate, she did what we all hate. She said, well, you know, we're glad Tom Kane is okay, but here's a litany of his many perceived faults from his voting record, and then suggesting that somehow he's a fraud. That was what she said right out of the gate. Josh Dottheimer, I got to give it to him. Much classier response, Congressman North Jersey. Listen, you know, I've known Tom, good guy, wish him the best. This is really tough. That's the appropriate response.
1: Thank you. And, you know, I always give Josh credit, and then my conservative Republican friends get mad, but at the 5th Congressional District at Bergen County, and Josh is, as a matter of fact, he's the only guy. He actually likes Israel. He actually talks about the Democrats. He actually makes sense, and he's one of the few standing, you know, the last standing Democrats with these wackos coming in. I don't know where Jersey
0: Josh
1: went.
0: Better be careful, right? Because the other day he took a stand against socialism in the party. They all signed this letter, and by all, I mean like 12 of them. Okay. Were brave enough to sign it. He might become the Fetterman of New Jersey soon. Because remember, Fetterman's voting record is still pretty far left. Josh is a pretty far left.
1: Yeah.
0: They just occasionally say something that's human and not crazy, as you pointed out. So he might find himself primaried next year, kicked out of the party.
1: Yeah, isn't that crazy?
0: Be careful.
1: You know what we have here, Matt Rooney? What's in New Jersey? I never thought this would happen. I never thought that they would be able to get the way left communists and just coming in, and people are voting for these people. How Mikey Sherrill got in, however she got in, you know, and how this is happening all across the state. Our state, it's Jersey, man, and people aren't like that. And when how do you wake up the folks that, I think people just aren't voting, Matt. I think people are just that I'm done. I'm not voting. And then when you have 200,000-300,000 leaving the state, there's a big voting block that is left. But it's hard. We're witnessing in real time New Jersey going the way of New York.
0: Yeah, that's right. I mean, the math is tough. Like you said, there were 250,000 registered Republicans that voted for Jack Cittarelli last year.
1: Yeah.
0: That subsequently relocated to places like Florida and South Carolina.
1: Man.
0: They're hard to replace. And then look, in North Jersey, I'm going to trigger a couple people by saying it, but we've got a little bit of a New York problem.
1: Yeah.
0: We're a sanctuary state.
1: Yeah.
0: We're importing people from countries where they don't share our values, which is totally fine, because guess what? When my ancestors came here from Italy and Ireland and the Ukraine and wherever else, those countries didn't really at the time reflect American values, but the difference is those immigrants wanted to become Americans.
1: That's right.
0: I always think, Joe, of my rest in peace Italian grandmother. She always used to tell me that when her parents came over, they set up here in New Jersey, they would not let them speak Italian in the household, even though they spoke beautiful Italian. Is it because they weren't proud? No, it's because they wanted to be Americans. They wanted to be a part of this grand experiment. So, you know, those people now, Joe, in North Jersey, are voting. And unfortunately,

0: unlike our forebears,
1: yeah,
0: they're not enamored with the American experiment. It may not be PC to say it, but it's the truth. So that's how you get a communist like Ana Lila Mejia up in NJ9. That's how you get the blind sheik's defense witness in the district that includes Princeton and Trenton, our capital. It's scary stuff, and Republicans got to come up with an answer to it. It's not just enough to say they're crazy. Everyone knows they're crazy.
1: Yeah.
0: But at a time when young people can't buy houses, they're crushed by student debt, they're being deceived into thinking that somehow our system has failed them, we got to stand up for that system, and we got to give them bold solutions. Or you're going to see more of what just happened in New York or Colorado last night. Some commies won in Colorado last night.
1: Yeah. What a great observation, Matt Rudy. You're absolutely right. And also, a lot of those folks that are in were not either alive or certainly in the country when 9/11 went down. I mean, Mamdani, the mayor of New York, he's been in 6-7 years from Uganda to America. Not even a citizen, like 6-7 years. And that's, these people, I think, don't even understand the tenor of September 11, 2001.
0: No, I mean, think about that too, Joe. You got a lot of young voters who have no memory of 9/11. I'll be 42 this year, so I was a junior in high school, so I remember it.
1: Yeah.
0: But if you're any younger than me, you don't remember September 11th or the attacks of that day. What you know is Obama. You know, growing up in a country where it's hard to buy a house, where you, even if you go and get a college degree, you're not able to advance as far as your parents did. At your age, your parents had a car, a house, kids.
1: Yeah.
0: You're still living in their basement. So that's the reality. That's why I love Ronald Reagan. I got a picture of him on my wall right here in the office. I'm looking at it.
1: They
0: have no memory of him.
1: Yeah, it's true.
0: You got to teach.
1: I remember when Washington crossed the Delaware. I was there. I could remember, and I said, I'm in. I'm totally in, man.
0: You kept a brave face even when you fell out of the boat. I remember seeing that and thinking, you know what? That is a hearty Yankee Doodle Dandy right there.
1: I'm telling you, man. Hey, I got to tell you, though, seriously, you're right on the money, as always. Matt Rudy, founder and editor-in-chief of SaveJersey.com. Tell me you're going down the shore for the 4th of July, my brother. What are you doing, huh?
0: I am literally, Joe, as I'm talking to you, I'm packing my bag. I'm on my way down.
1: There you go, man.
0: I'm going to beat all the Shoebies and the Bennies that are going to be heading down there very shortly. I'm going to set up my beach chair so they don't take the spot that I want on the beach. So if anybody wants to talk more about, you know, Cheryl and how terrible the budget is and how crazy New Jersey is, that's where you're going to have to find me.
1: This is on the beach in Jersey. Thank you, Matt Rudy. Happy 4th. Happy Independence Day, my friend.
0: Yes, happy 250 to you, my friend.
1: Yes, sir.
0: Always appreciate having me on, and to your entire audience. Enjoy the heck out of this week. Don't let the left oppress you.
1: Amen.
0: We have a lot to celebrate.
1: Amen. Well said, Matt. Well said indeed. Matt Rooney right there. Thank you, Matt. Matt Rooney right there from SaveJersey.com. 10 minutes before 8 o'clock. Debbie's on the road. Going to save you on the roads with the traffic. Oh, my goodness gracious. How we doing, Debbie Duhame?
2: Never a dull moment out here on the Cross Bronx. It's another tough day on the Cross Bronx West, Joe, getting out toward the area of the George Washington Bridge. You're doing lower level construction. That's why it's so heavy there. Deegan northbound heavy, getting up and out toward the Grand Concourse. Inbound George Washington Bridge, about an hour to the upper, 30 to the lower. Lincoln Tunnel 45, Holland 45. Watch for a lot of volume. Eastbound Gowanus up through Fort Hamilton Parkway, out through the Prospect. Westbound BQE is really tough, getting down toward the Brooklyn Bridge. It's an accident there. LIE westbound heavy through Casino Boulevard. Eastbound LIE, a lot of volume now getting out toward the area of Springfield Boulevard. And we're still seeing delays on the Cross Island northbound stop-and-go traffic up past the area of the Southern State Parkway. So watch for delays there. Van Wyck, tough ride north at Liberty Ave with construction. And taking a ride to 21 south at 280, watch out for a disabled truck. You now know where not to go. I'm Debbie Duhame with Joe Piscopo, AM 970.
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7: It's going to be a very hot day today. We've got an extreme heat warning in effect for New York City and surrounding areas between now and July 4th. High temperature this afternoon tops off right around 93 degrees. We're going to see another chance for a few scattered showers and thunderstorms overnight tonight. Tomorrow morning, we start off with a low of 77. Then we hit a high of 100. We have another 100 coming up on Friday. I'm StormGuides.live meteorologist Stephen Parr.
1: 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Make sure you tell him Joe Piscopo sent you.

0: Hey, good morning, and great to have you with us this morning on AM 970, The Answer. Joe Sabili, are you okay? We always lose Joe. Like, half
1: you always lose
0: through.
1: Me.
0: Huh? Yeah, am I right?
1: Save yourself.
0: Huh? Am I right? You okay?
1: No, I'm doing good. Everything's great.
0: I'm
1: glad somebody worries about me.
0: I go, Joe, are you all right? And he's in the other room talking to somebody.
2: Well, he was. Before, when you were trying to talk to him, he was getting Hans von Spakovsky on the phone. Yeah, we don't have a call screener today.
0: And we appreciate it. Joey, we appreciate your hard work. And when we come back, Stephen Moore, the one, the only, is going to join us. And we're going to talk about the United States entering the single greatest productivity of resolution, it says, in history. That's from Stephen Moore. He knows what he's talking about, all right? Assemblywoman Dawn Fantasia. We will talk about the $60.7 billion budget coming out of the Assembly in the great state of New Jersey. Oh, man, we're trying to save the state. We're doing the best, and Dawn's going to join us live. Christina Farrell, again, we're going to talk to Christina. She is the commissioner of the New York City Office of Emergency Management. Watch it. It's hot in the city, but it's like serious hot, okay? It's going to be like 100, so please be careful. Mike Davis, founder of Article 3. That's 9 o'clock. You do not want to miss Mike Davis. Put your seatbelt on for Mike from Article 3. And Mark Morano from Climate Depot. We always have such fun with Mark speaking the truth, experiencing the heat wave in Europe. Hey, it's Piscopo on Wednesday. Happy July. Coming right back.
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2: 77 degrees at 7:59. Al Gattulo with local news first. Here's what's going on. An investigation underway after human remains were found inside a school chimney in Queens. Police called to PSIS 113 Anthony J. Pronzo Tuesday morning after a call from school officials. Authorities say the grim discovery made when the custodian called for an exterminator to have a foul odor checked out. The exterminator found a shoe, then a foot. No students were on campus at the time. Authorities say more human remains are likely stuck in the chimney, and the medical examiner's office will have to positively identify them. A state lawmaker from Lakewood, New Jersey, has proposed a bill that would mandate riders of low-speed e-bikes wear helmets. Republican State Senator Bob Singer says his bill would amend current law that allows the e-bikes to be ridden on streets, highways, and roadways. If passed, the law would take effect immediately. And this week's extreme heat has forced several Jersey Shore communities to reschedule their 4th of July celebrations. Triple-digit temperatures forecast for some communities by the end of the week in Franklin Township and Somerset County. The 4th of July celebration has been postponed from tomorrow night until July 10th. In Freehold, the Monmouth 250 concert at Park Stage featuring Little Steven and his band of disciples has been rescheduled from this Friday, July 3rd, until July 17th. You now know what's going on. I'm Al Gattulo, AM 970, The Answer.
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4: News this hour from Town Hall. I'm Rich Thomason. It is one hot holiday week for millions of people across the Midwest. The Great Lakes, the Mid-Atlantic, the Southeast, the Northeast, intense heat and humidity settling in. No immediate relief in sight.
5: It is so humid that it's difficult. Okay, just like in a tent, there's not much you can do with sleep, really, anyways. And it is so humid that it is impossible to sleep, I'm telling you, unless you're just physically exhausted.
4: He was interviewed at a cooling center in Marietta, Georgia. Ray Dawson is there as well. He's homeless.
6: I can't find no shelter nowhere, and I'm no shade nowhere. And it's hot, and most of the store won't give you no water.
4: The National Weather Service says conditions are more than uncomfortable. They're downright dangerous. The heat index topping 100 degrees in some areas. The heat index is how it feels when the air temperature and the humidity are combined. President Trump is urging Congress to do something about birthright citizenship. This after the Supreme Court struck down Mr. Trump's executive order that limited birthright citizenship. In the meantime, the president is applauding a separate Supreme Court ruling.
7: President Trump taking to his Truth Social page, reacting to the Supreme Court ruling in favor of Idaho and West Virginia, banning transgender athletes from competing in women's sports. The president writing in all caps the two words, big win. Then he goes on to say the United States Supreme Court just ruled against men playing in women's sports. Wow, that takes that ridiculous situation off the table. Three explanation points.
4: Correspondent Laura Winters. A Democratic socialist beats a 30-year incumbent in Colorado's Democratic primary for the U.S. House, 1st District, Denver. 29-year-old former lawyer Milak Heroes beat veteran Congresswoman Diana DeGette. On Wall Street this morning, Dow features down 144 points. More on these stories, townhall.com.
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3: In traffic, we've got the answer.
9: Good morning. Over on the Cross Bronx, westbound bumper-to-bumper traffic into the outbound George Washington Bridge with lower-level construction at the outbound GWB. We're seeing delays on the Deegan northbound getting up by the Grand Concourse. Watch for slowdowns on the westbound BQE. Bumper-to-bumper traffic down by the Brooklyn Bridge with an accident being cleared. Eastbound BQE heavy up through Atlantic Avenue. Westbound Staten Island Expressway slowing down, getting out toward the Gotham's Bridge. Van Wyck heavy in both directions, right by Linden Boulevard. 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Checking in on the forecast, partly cloudy today, high of 93, chance of a thunderstorm later, extreme heat warning in effect through July 4th. You now know where not to go. I'm Debbie Duhaime with Joe Piscopo, AM 970, The Answer. 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
0: Hey, good morning, Joe on the radio. How you doing? How you doing? It's Wednesday. It's July 1st. Happy July going into Independence Day. Stephen Moore, one of the great Americans of our time. He is the Joe Piscopo Show resident scholar of economics. Stephen, did you get your check from the Joe Piscopo Show for being the resident scholar of economics? Did that go through yet, sir? Huh? Nothing?
12: Yeah, but, you know, I mean, there is something called the minimum wage, Joe. Come on.
0: That's it, man.
12: I'm going to have to sue you guys. I'm taking you to the Labor Department.
0: I know. We're very frugal here. Very frugal. Hey, you know, Stephen, listen, congratulations. Great piece of the Boston Herald, which is, I'm looking at the Boston Herald more and more these days, and especially now that Stephen Moore has got an article in there. I'll be reading it all the time. And this is a great piece from Stephen called England's Lessons on Democratic Socialism. It's right there in our face. Stephen, walk us through this, because people are missing the point here, my friend.
12: Yeah, no, first of all, I mean, I hope you have a great, great, great 4th of July. And this is going to be an amazing, I'm in the D.C. area looking. We had a big dinner last night with Scott Bessent, who is the great Treasury Secretary, because this is not just the 250th anniversary of our great, great, great country. Yeah. And by the way, I believe Ronald Reagan was right when he said it was divine providence who made this nation a beacon of freedom for the rest of the world.
0: Amen.
12: And it really saddens me, by the way, that I just saw this poll that only one out of three Democrats is proud to call themselves an American. And that's just heartbreaking, because this is the greatest country in the world, and we are human beings. We're flawed, but where else would you want to be, Joe? Other country?
0: No, and that, you ask the people that are in the going after the World Cup. They come here. They can't believe how great it is.
12: They can't believe what a great country we have. And you know, I mean, the fact that so many there was a little cartoon the other day about all these Cubans getting on rafts and leaving New York City because they're searching for freedom.
0: Looking for that's right. They're escaping communism, and they came here to escape communism, and now they're right back. Oh, it's so scary, man. This is.
12: But you know, other things is, you know, that, because this is it's a great, great moment for our country. I mean, I'm just so proud to call it myself. Remember, there are almost 7 billion people on the planet, and 350 million of us are Americans. So that means one out of every 20 people on the planet is an American. So we won the ultimate lottery of life to be born. And I know many people came to this country, and that's why immigration is so important for our country. But you know, this is amazing. We have the highest income, per capita income, median income. It's a place where people can come and get rich. And when I give, I mentioned this a few weeks to you, but it's worth repeating that when I give talks on college campuses about economics and stuff, and a lot of the kids who come up to me afterwards, you know, grew up in Cuba, or they grew up behind the Iron Curtain, or their families did. And they said, we came here for freedom. We don't understand why so many Americans are willing to give up those freedoms. So we need to restore our free enterprise system, and we will. Look, this country always prevails, but boy, what a great celebration this is going to be. You coming down here, Joe, for the weekend?
0: There's New York happening, and it's going to be big in New York, and then and then in Washington, the president, thank goodness the president is maintaining his patriotic love for this great country.
12: Oh, he's the greatest.
0: And he's having such
12: so
0: a big...
12: It's so great that he's the president for our 250th birthday, because he loves this country and he's done such a big part. I mean, it's people like Donald Trump who helped build this country. I mean, look what he did for the city of New York City. So we're builders. That's America. We build things. So I'm just in a great mood, as you can tell, because I feel so blessed to be in this country where you can achieve anything.
0: That's so true. So, and then we'll be going down the shore where we have family and friends for so many. I know people for decades, you know, and then we're going to go and celebrate down there where 25 years ago as a kid, I celebrated in 1976 for Christmas.
12: Me too. I was just going to say that, you know, let's see. You're a little older than me. I was in high school in 76 for our bicentennial. And what a great occasion that was. But, you know, it's amazing to, you know, I was just looking, we just put a little video out on the growth of America from the time of our 13 colonies, which became the 13 states. And you know, that we kept expanding. It was called Manifest Destiny from coast to coast. Yeah. And to think in 250 years, which in, you know, the whole sphere of history is really just an eye blink.
0: That's right.
12: We went from a country that is now so economically dominant and we really are the beacon of freedom. Everyone in the world looks to America. You know, immigrants around the world, they don't want to go to Britain, and they don't want to go to France. They don't want to go to Italy. They don't want to go to China. They don't want to go to Japan. They want to come here.
0: That's right. That's exactly what they're doing. Hey, Steve, to this article. You look at, and we re-exed it out. It's a great piece. So you look at London, you see what the problem is. How do and you look at Europe, and you see what the problem is. And then we're doing great. Like we're entering the single greatest productivity resolution in history. Mm-hmm. So what are we missing? How do you get that across? Or maybe teachers and professors are not telling anybody that. Yeah. When they're in college, you know?
12: I think you put your finger on it, Joe. I really do. I think that one of the reasons we have a public education system for the beginning of our country, which was pretty unique, was to turn young people into citizens and to understand the history of our great country. And it's just the greatest story ever told. I mean, the most amazing thing. And so you're right. But our schools are not teaching our children, and our universities are putting poison in the mind of our kids. I mean, I listened to two of these people who were elected in city council, and they're in New York City. Two of them graduated from Columbia University. I mean, my God, these are Ivy League schools, and they don't understand the first thing about our country. What I mean?
0: Or anything about the economy. It's so true. It's dangerous.
12: And then, you know,
0: there.
12: With respect to my column today that you mentioned, and thanks for bringing it up, you know, England after World War II, you know, it was the United Kingdom. It was the most powerful country on the planet. And then after World War II, they experimented with socialism. And their economy, at one point they were 12% of the world economy. In 30 years later, they're down to 6% because they tried socialism. And then you know the rest of the story. Then their savior came, and her name was Margaret Thatcher. Yeah. She rebuilt the country, and she restored freedom and free enterprise in England. But now, what are they doing? They're turning right back in the same crazy direction. And so I pray at night that the United States does not do that. We cannot move in the direction of, we need to preserve and protect our freedoms. We must.
0: That's exactly right. And we don't forget, we saved the world. We always talk about this. And if you're, and again, I'm older. I understand the Second World War where my father fought. And now our mutual friend, KT McFarland, and I were chatting yesterday, Stephen Moore, about this, where we went in and we, not only did we beat Hitler, not only was it us that saved the world in the European theater and in the Pacific theater, but we rebuilt it. We rebuilt it with the Marshall Plan. Who does that? Anybody else would take it over, and it would be the United States of Europe. It would be the United States of Japan. We gave it away. How come they don't teach this in school, Stephen, right?
12: Right. So I think I mentioned this again a few weeks ago, but I want every one of your listeners, if you have time this weekend, I don't know if you've seen the colorized version of the battles, the great battles of World War II. You can watch it on Netflix. Yeah. Have you seen them?
0: I say it to the chagrin of a lot of people I hang out with. I watch them constantly. Yes, because
12: incredible.
0: They recolorized it and everything. Yeah, the quality is great.
12: Just one quick story that just makes my heart palpitate. You know, one of the most pivotal points in World War II was the Battle of Midway, and that was, of course, in the Pacific. And they sent out about 50. Bombardiers, at that time they didn't really have the technology to detect, you know, the radar technology that we have today. So these 50 guys are in these bombardier planes looking, trying to find in hundreds and hundreds of miles of ocean where the Japanese ships are, because they couldn't find them. And so our ship, they called these guys out and said, look, you're running out of gas. You have to turn back. You have to turn back. But they said, no, we want to just keep looking. And they kept looking. And finally, they found saw a little glimmer from the sun. There was something reflecting off the sun. And they said, well, no, turn back, turn back. And they didn't. They kept going. And sure enough, that was the entire Japanese fleet. Right. And they bombed the crap out of them. And it was the turning point of the war. But less than half of those guys made it back.
0: Yeah, you know what? My dad told me that. Steven, you are a young guy, and you're so smart, and you've done so much for this country. Thank you for understanding that, because I'm older.
12: Oh, my God. Can you imagine that kind of heroism and patriotism?
0: My dad would tell me that. My dad would say that. He goes, and that's why I went to Barrie. I went to where my father was. He put the bombs on the plane that bombed Hitler, and he said so many planes did not come back. God bless you for understanding that, and it's important that we teach
12: by the way,
0: school.
12: There's a great story in that, too, where the some of the guys who did come back, they said, we knew we were in big trouble because they served us steak and eggs that morning. And we knew some of us probably may not be coming back. But can you imagine? They're saying, you have to turn back. You're running out of gas. And they said, No, we're going to keep going. And they helped win World War II and defeat the Japanese imperialists. And gosh, it just almost brings your tears to your eyes.
0: That's right. The heroes crashed
12: into the ocean because they ran out of gas. They didn't get back.
0: Exactly right. Heroism like we've never seen before. But with the military of today under Secretary of War Hegseth and President Trump, the recruitments are up in an extraordinary way. So we're going to take it, and you keep the economy burning. And I love that you hang out with Scott Bessent. He seems like a really nice guy, Stephen. Huh?
12: Oh yeah, and the tax cut has been a huge. But this is the 1 year anniversary. The big beautiful bill. Thank you, Donald J. Trump, for helping rebuild the economy. I don't know you. I saved $4,500 on my taxes. Thank you, Donald J. Trump. I pay way too much taxes already.
0: It's so true.
12: I don't know about you, Joe.
0: No, Stephen.
12: I'm not even a millionaire like you are. I'm not one of these.
0: No.
12: Not a millionaire.
0: Please. I got a lot of kids and ex-wives. I'm a walking entitlement program. Stephen, we love you, man. We love you, Stephen.
12: You too. Happy 4th of July, everybody.
0: Happy 4th of July, Stephen. Take care. Here's the man. Really, but don't forget, in the first Donald Trump administration, Stephen was right there with the president and Larry Kudlow and Steve Mnuchin, and Art Laffler. And some great, and Steve Forbes, great world renowned economists. Boom! They have the best economy now. We are so strong now. It's just, you want those prices to drop. I know. And I think in due time, everything will come around. But, as I said, right now, the stock market breaking records, and Stephen Moore is a big part of that. So we appreciate him always, jumping on the air with us. Joe Piscopo on the radio. You know what? We're going to talk to Assemblywoman Dawn Fantasia. We're going Jersey. We're going Jersey with Jersey girl Dawn Fantasia when we come back. We're going to see what's going on with this budget. Mike Davis is on the show. Mark Moran as well, and Debbie's out there on the roads looking out for you on AM 970 The Answer. Thanks, Deb.
9: Thanks. And over in Jersey, we're seeing delays at 287 northbound, that ramp into 440. It's an accident getting out through Edison. Also 21 southbound, still heavy by 280 with a disabled truck cleared. Still seeing volume on the Staten Island Expressway westbound right into the area of the Gothels Bridge. And watch for slowdowns, Van Wyck North by Liberty Ave with ongoing construction. It's been tough, Joe, on the Cross Bronx all morning. Westbound Cross Bronx still moving very slowly into the outbound George Washington Bridge with lower level construction there. Inbound GWB 40, Lincoln almost an hour, Holland 45 from 1 to 9, a little bit better from the turnpike approach. And we're still seeing stop-and-go traffic on the eastbound Gowanus up through the Prospect. Westbound BQE is just awful, getting down toward the Williamsburg Bridge and down toward the Brooklyn Bridge with an accident cleared. Queens Midtown Tunnel still moving very slowly getting into town, so watch for delays there as well. And watch out for some stop-and-go traffic as you head to the Hutch. The Hutch northbound slowing down, getting up through Mount Vernon. Partly cloudy today, chance of a thunderstorm later. High today of 93, that extreme heat warning in effect through July 4th, according to Stephen Parr. I'm Debbie Duhaime with Joe Piscopo, AM 970, The Answer.
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0: 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I love telling you about A&S Italian Market. I know Chad and Jamie and their dad, great family, and they started this market a couple years ago. And then our sales chief, Frankie Volpe, comes says, "Hey, Joe, you got to meet Chad and Jamie. I want you to sit down and let's have dinner with them. They're starting an Italian market." I go, "You mean like a brand new Italian?" They go, "Yeah." "Where's it going to be?" I said, "It's going to be in the Cedar Hill Shopping Center in Wyckoff, New Jersey." We went over to see the A&S Italian Market already a couple years now. They are just doing such a great job. It is so spectacularly successful. And we love telling you about A&S Italian Market from day one. Now, grilling season is here, right? So you're thinking, Italian? What's the Italian? I got to tell you, the meats at A&S are incredible. How do I know? That's what I did for Easter. I wanted to get the filet mignon, you know? I didn't want the lamb. I didn't want anything. I get the filet mignon from A&S. 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
0: All right, Joe on the radio, AM 970 The Answer. Streaming worldwide these days. Love you for listening with great respect and appreciation. It's Wednesday. Happy July 1st. And Assemblywoman Dawn Fantasia doing a great job in New Jersey's 24th Legislative District. Kind enough to join us on the radio. Assemblywoman Dawn, welcome back to the show. Thanks for taking the time.
16: Thanks. Good morning, Joe. How are you?
0: We're okay. We appreciate you being there for us because all of a sudden I'm looking and Governor Sherrill signed that $60.7 billion budget late last night. Were you shocked that it passed the assembly? What does the budget mean? Could you walk us through this, please, Dawn?
16: Wow, sure. No, I was not shocked. It was signed because obviously in New Jersey with the Democrat majority, you know, I said yesterday the Republicans came in really, I mean, we were loaded for bear. I mean, we had stayed up all night reading a budget document that received it about 24 hours to go through hundreds of pages. You know, we prepared, you know, arguments. We found errors, you know, all kinds of things. And quite frankly, the Democrat majority really needs two things to approve this budget. And that's the green yes button and a finger. And we know which finger it is that they give us after they use it to press the button. So I really wasn't expecting anything different. What I was surprised at are some of the cuts that were made were absolutely unbelievable. And some of the additions were even more egregious. I mean, we had cuts to really serious things like Meals on Wheels, senior property tax relief. There are schools that transportation's gutted, no extracurriculars. They're closing school buildings, you know, and meanwhile, $20 million to a legal defense fund for illegal migrants to fight their deportation. So, I mean, the budget was absolutely appalling. One of the worst I've seen. I mean, I've been in the legislature now for 3 years, so this is the third budget, and this one by far is the mother of them all.
0: And what was that supplemental $358.8 million spending bill? A lot of that is pork, and we should be, as taxpayers, outraged by it, yes?
16: Absolutely, because, I mean, you know, I was calling the governor pork no more, because that was her, you know, big thing. No, we're not having any more pork, no more pork. Well, you know, she happily signed it with a big smile when all was said and done. It was actually about $611 million in pork, but the supplemental bill was done kind of like it was a smoke and mirrors thing to look like, see, I didn't add all this on. This is just a supplement to the budget based on, quote, unexpected revenue. You know, if we have unexpected revenue, it should go back to the taxpayers or go fund those schools that are closing, but no, why would we do that? So what they did was they took that money, and you could see a very clear delineation. For instance, there's somebody in a very high leadership position in the Senate who got, you know, $9.25 million for like rec centers. And, you know, I mean, it's all these vanity things that they go back. We've had in the past sparkly stadium lights. We've had Olympic sized swimming pools, backgammon clubs. I mean, you know, the really critical things that we need to survive. They throw their money at that in favored districts, and they really leave these important programs out in the cold. I mean, down in, not my district, but way, Joe, down in South New Jersey in Vineland, there was a program that was serving about 200 families of kids who had severe trauma, severe abuse in their lives, and that actual site got closed. So how they sleep, you know, after doing something like that, I don't know. But let me tell you, I slept just fine last night knowing I fought for my district and doing what was right.
0: Yeah, and $20 million for the illegals. That drives me crazy. It wasn't 20. She added an extra $22 million to it. And then, and this was really weird, what we talked about, like Delaney Hall in Newark, where Governor Sherrill, no disrespect, but objectively speaking, Dawn Fantasia, she goes in, the governor goes in, and she really starts this whole movement against Delaney Hall, but she doesn't look at the prisoners that are held in New Jersey, as your colleague Rob Auth told us about, that they went, a lot of the Republicans went and toured some of the prisons in New Jersey, and there's toxic waste, and there's not even plumbing, and the governor doesn't even address that. It's all imaging. It's all virtue signaling. It's so, I don't know how Jersey became like this, and when we, you know, you're so young, Dawn, we appreciate it, because you are the future of the state, you know, but I can remember when the Democrats were all common sense, and they just did it for the good of the people, and they actually came. cared. And they cared about people of color. They cared about low taxes. They cared about blue-collar workers. Where's the Democratic Party? And then they gave themselves a raise, a 67% raise in the Assembly mm-hmm. and in the Senate that the Republicans fought and the Democrats put it through. Any hope? I don't know how to rescue it, because apparently what's happening in Trenton is happening around the rest of the country, Assemblywoman.
16: You know, there's just simply so much to unpack there. First, I'm going to come on your show whenever you ask, because you called me young, because I'm not young, but we'll put that aside. But, you know, we really miss those Kennedy style, you know, Democrats.
0: Right.
16: And when we see both myself and Assemblyman Alex Sawicki, who represents some of the shore areas, we actually introduced a bill calling the governor out for really inciting those riots. That's and right. really causing a problem instead of looking inward. I mean, New Jersey's prisons, you know, are hardly the Ritz, actually, New Jersey's prisons. And they continue to ideologically target, you know, these federal prisons that actually work or contractors that work with the federal government to carry out immigration enforcement. We have, I spoke on the floor about some really egregious attacks on New Jersey citizens. I mean, we had this poor little girl, you know, 8 years old, assaulted. She has metal plates in her head now. Ooh. After getting hit in the head with a rock from a repeat criminal, illegal offender, you know, was released over and over. And I mean, when we see things like this, why are we not creating, you know, some type of fund, let's say, for victims? Yeah. But no, that would mean acknowledging that yeah. we have a serious problem here, and they'd rather send the money to defend the offenders.
0: I know. And then I see Assemblywoman, and, you know, again, I'm when I first started out, I really honestly don't know if you were born yet, but I started hitting the inner cities, and I was just a small foot soldier, but the philanthropic giants turned Camden around. Camden was the most dangerous city in America. I talk about this all the time, endlessly on the radio. And if you listen to Piscopo and Dawn Fantasia, forgive me, but it's important to repeat over and over and over again, because we bought Newark back, and now it's still got this crime seeping into Newark that we've not seen before, into other cities. I don't know, Jersey City. What's going on? No one addresses it. Back in the day, man, Dawn, the Democrat, they would never allow that. They were going in. I remember during the carjacking days of Newark, New Jersey, we went in. We walked the streets. I walked the streets of Camden, New Jersey, and Mount Ephraim Avenue. And by the grace of God and those philanthropic giants that I tell you about, mentors of mine, we turned it around. They don't seem to care these days. Now this is all fluff. And Mikey Sherrill, she's welcome on the show. Is she a Jersey girl? She's not a Jersey. You're a Jersey girl, Dawn. You need Jersey in your heart and soul. You need it. I'm not feeling it from the governor. What am I missing here?
16: Well, you know, the governor is a Virginia girl, and I'm not going to diss Virginia because I don't know much about it. But yeah, she's not from here. You know, by way of the crime end of it, you know, what breaks my heart is these families deserve so much better.
0: Amen.
16: These families, you know,
0: Amen.
16: They have small children. The schools deserve better. And, you know, we saw a glimmer of hope at Delaney Hall. Do you remember for that 24 hours when Mikey Sherrill came in and she found her spine and she sent in the state police, you know, and they swung the hammer and they restored law. They were, yep. right? And then within 24 hours, ooh, she tucked tail, she turned yellow and ran away, right? And then we were right back at square one. So it's almost like it's in there, that glimmer of hope, that moral compass is there. We just got to harness it and really keep this Amen. This progressive lunacy away.
0: I know. And we have that one of the most elite law enforcement organizations on the planet are the New Jersey State Police. And you're absolutely right. And also, I want to celebrate the World Cup. I want to celebrate the greatness. And God willing, everything's going to be safe at the Meadowlands. And people are complaining and the travel and everything. But it's still, we're on a world stage. But you are right in the inner workings of the great state of New Jersey. And you get it. Again, I just keep fighting. But yes, come on the show. Let us know what we got to do, because I don't know how to convince the Democrats, because they're blindly all voting on Moss, you know. But how do we get in there? How do we take you, to where you got to go? I look at me. I'm an independent. I'm a former Blue Dog Democrat. But the Republicans are the only ones making sense. I never in my lifetime, Dawn Fantasia, thought I would say that. I'm telling you. You know, what's going on? But God bless you for what you're doing. Listen, have a spectacular Independence Day. Thanks for making Jersey proud. Love to your family, Dawn. And please come back when you can, okay?
16: Thank you, Joe. You have a great weekend.
0: All right. God bless you, too. Assemblywoman Dawn Fantasia. She is a young woman, and she's the future of Jersey, representing New Jersey's 24th Legislative District. And every single Republican I talk to in New Jersey are the only ones making sense. Come on. I couldn't even say the word Republican back in the day. Republican. I couldn't say it with a Democrat. No, I would blindly vote Democrat. You have to be a Democrat. And now I don't know what happened to the party. And I'm telling you, maybe we should have a rehab kind of show, like a rehab for all the Democrats. Just try to turn them at least into independents, you know, man? Oh, my Lord. It's Jersey, baby. You can't make it up. Hey, Joe on the radio, 835. We're going to check in with Christina Farrell, and we're going to check in with the New York City Office of Emergency Management. Please be careful in the city. It's very, very hot. It's not just warm. It's not uncomfortable. It's hot. You got to be careful, and we worry about you. And Dawn, we appreciate Dawn taking the time and walking us through everything in New Jersey. Now we're going to go across the river to Christina, these gals helping us out, and we're going to go to New York City and check out how you can stay cool, please. All right, in the meantime, we got Big Al in the newsroom on AM 970, The Answer.
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2: 78 degrees at 835. I'm Al Gattulo with local news first. Here's what's going on. A new study links PTSD among Ground Zero first responders with faster aging. Researchers at Stony Brook University found molecular changes associated with accelerated aging. SUNY scientists tested blood samples from nearly 400 Ground Zero first responders nearly two decades after the September 11th terrorist attacks on America. More than 230 who worked at Ground Zero were diagnosed with post-traumatic stress disorder. The study showed that many of their proteins and metabolites were significantly different, especially when it came to immunity, brain function, and protection against cell damage. Researchers found accelerated biological aging in the kidneys, heart, liver, and lungs among 9/11 first responders with a PTSD diagnosis. Police in Hackensack, New Jersey, urging parents to talk with their kids about the dangers of e-bikes. It comes after two teenagers were sent to the hospital after getting into a crash Monday evening. Cops say it happened near a busy intersection when the e-bike crashed into an SUV. This comes as new e-bike laws go into effect on July 19th across the Garden State. Under the new regulations, riders must be over the age of 15. They must have a license and registration, and they have to follow the rules of the road. In sports, Yankees have now lost six in a row. This time, the Tigers beat them 9-3. Mets shut out the Blue Jays up in Toronto by the final of 3-0. Stuck in traffic, Debbie Duhame's got the answer.
9: Good morning, Al. Alternate side in effect. It's busy on the northbound side of the New England Thruway getting up toward Orchard Beach. It looks like an accident between a truck and a car. One lane is blocked there, so prepare for delays. Cross Bronx West, still heavy traffic getting to the outbound George Washington Bridge with ongoing construction on that lower level of the George Washington Bridge, so watch for delays there. We're still seeing delays inbound GWB of 45, Lincoln 35, Holland 35. Watch out for stop-and-go traffic on the westbound Staten Island Expressway in toward the Gotham's Bridge. Eastbound Gowanus heavy through the Prospect. More volume eastbound BQE through Atlantic Avenue. Westbound side of the BQE still heavy into Meeker Morgan. Heavy traffic on the LIE West right into Maurice Ave and out toward the Queens Midtown Tunnel. FDR Drive southbound slowing down heading into the 90s. Van Wyck still heavy in both directions right through the area of Liberty Avenue. Partly cloudy today. Hot day. High of 93. Chance of a thunderstorm later. I'm Debbie Duhame with Joe Piscopo, AM 970, The Answer.
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0: It's so true. If you're in the apartment and then, God forbid, the power goes out. Power's holding pretty steady at this point, because I don't want to jinx anything. But so far, so good, right, yeah. Commissioner?
1: So yeah, it's early. I mean, we, you know, and just like how heat affects your body, yeah. It also affects the power grid. So over time, you yeah. know, there can be more stress on the system, but we're in yeah. constant touch with Con Ed. We have someone, our staff, in their command center. And so if we start to see any issues, we will jump on top of them right away.
0: Hey, Commissioner, what do you have? Do you have, like, video screens in front of you, do you? I mean, geeky question, forgive me, but video screens every little different neighborhoods and how the power is working in the neighborhood during these emergency situations, yes?
1: Yeah, exactly. So our watch command, which is our nerve center, they, like you said, have all kinds of cameras. They pull up feeds so we can see, you know, how the power grid is going. We can see if there are any issues. You know, with the trains, we can see how, you know, all of the different things around the airport. So, you know, yeah, we like data. We like to look, get eyes on things. And if we need more, you know, visibility, we have our operations staff. They're already out in the field. There was a fire in a NYCHA, a public housing development. So they are working through that right now. So we have a lot of people in the field at our partner sites. And then, like you said, in our command center, just yeah. looking at everything across the city.
0: Well, Commissioner, not much to do between New Year's Eve, you know. Shout out to Tom Harris at the Times Square Alliance, doing a great job. You got the Knicks parade, for crying out loud. Now you got the 50th anniversary of the Macy's fireworks. This is going to be huge, and we want everybody. What advice would you give to somebody who wants to come? They want to come in. They want to see that Macy's display. Any advice to folks coming in from outside the city, Commissioner?
1: Yeah, you know, I mean, like you said, this is a huge weekend. We have America 250, the International Naval Review, the Aerial Review, the yes. fireworks. You know, one of the most important things is to drink water, drink a lot of water, even before you're thirsty. You know, make sure that you have a supply. Always, you know, even if you're coming in for a few days, sign up for Notify NYC. You can text Notify NYC to 692-692 or follow us on social media to get alerts and to get updates and things. You know, wear a hat, right? Try to find some shade.
0: Yeah.
1: And, you know, just take it slow. Listen to your body. If you start to feel ill, you know, definitely get to a shady place and get the help you need, because heat stroke and other, emergencies related to heat, they can come on really quickly.
0: Yeah.
1: And, it can be really dangerous.
0: Yeah. Keep the electrolytes, maybe like the Gatorades right next
1: exactly.
0: to you, especially 100%. if you have the kids. 311 if there's a problem. Commissioner, great job. Great job. God bless you for all that you have to do. Our best to everybody in the emergency management office, Christina, and thank you for always, being kind enough to join us on the radio.
1: Yeah, thank you for getting the word out. We appreciate you working with us to keep everyone safe.
0: Absolutely. Here for you anytime, Christina Farrell. Thank you. Happy 4th.
1: You too. Take care.
0: Okay. Independence Day, New York. I'm telling you something. You know, no matter how you feel politics-wise, how New York functions is beyond me. I can't. It's like when you think about the Knicks parade, we were in Times Square. And the Times Square was so well organized from the Times Square Alliance. We had such a great time, you know. But when you come in and people are like, we were walking by and I did Arthur Idala's show, you know, the Power Hour. And I'm walking and there's people from like Mexico for the World Cup waving the Mexican flag. And it's all, everybody just celebratory. So, but right now the heat is a real situation to worry about. So please be careful on that, because it's not just like upper 70s. This is like scorching hot. And yeah.
2: They say you can get a heat stroke in minutes. I mean, it's really that dangerous. Yeah. As the week goes on, you could, you know, develop heat stroke in a matter of minutes. So
0: minutes, you mean?
2: Yeah, because it's so hot outside. And your body is, you know, when your body is sweating, it's trying to cool off. And that's just continuing. If you're not hydrating, if you're not doing taking the proper steps, loose light clothing, and it can become problematic.
0: And we applaud the Americans for using deodorant. So
2: yes, thank you. Like, please. I have a friend who's in Italy right now. She said, they have not heard of air conditioning. We understand that. And apparently they asked for a meatball at one point at some restaurant. And they looked at her like she had like nine heads.
0: Oh, is that right?
2: Because meatballs, I believe, are an American thing. It's not an Italian thing.
0: I don't know. You know the best Italian meal I had, and this is crazy, in Italy.
2: Right.
0: And there's some great, I know Rob Law and Nancy listened to the show, and they went to the restaurant. I never got to the restaurant down from the embassy. In Rome.
2: Okay.
0: But I ended up going, I told you this before, to, which is now in New York, Crazy Pizza. And you go, oh my gosh, this is going to be a gimmick, right? And Allie and I went in, and then I took Charlie there and Stacey, and we all went in to Crazy Pizza.

0: best pizza I ever had. Number one, in Italy. And then I had pasta pomodoro. I said, just make it nice. I had some Parmesan. Oh my gosh, it was spectacular. There's not a bad meal in Italy.
1: Right. I mean, how do you not have pasta while you're in Italy? Because obviously it's made fresh. Oh. The meatball thing, I could totally understand. Like,
2: hoagie, please.
1: Yeah. No, but like, I mean, why do you need the meatball? Just have the pasta. The pasta is unbelievable. I mean, you don't need the meatball.
0: Hey, join the radio. You know what? Oh Lord, there's a story. Me and Joey were going over. I'll save it for later when we have time. But oh my gosh, but it's kind of gruesome. But why stop now?
1: Yeah, why stop now? It's all right. Talked about the bear and garbage. Let's go for some other animal in the food chain. Why not?
0: Animal. Hey Ted, before 9 o'clock. Hi Deb, how you holding up? Hi. Everything good? Everything good?
3: Oh, everything's great. I just found out my sister became a grandmother last night again for the second time. So she's got a little granddaughter. So she's excited.
0: Oh, my God, that is great. And what is that to you? That's like a nephew, niece?
3: Well, I have I guess it's a great nephew I already have who's two. And then now little Ellie, who was just born. Oh, so exciting.
0: Great. Congratulations to the family. Best thing in the world. God bless. Hey, and traffic-wise, a little crazy on this July 1st.
3: Oh, yeah, we've got some action out here, Joe. Let's go out to the Merritt Parkway. It's very busy southbound getting down through the area of Westport. It's an accident. And watch for delays here at the inbound George Washington Bridge. Still holding on to a 30-minute delay to the upper and lower. The outbound side of the George Washington Bridge is really tough, Joe. The Cross Bronx westbound bumper to bumper into the outbound GWB. Inbound side of the Lincoln, almost an hour. Holland Tunnel, still about 30 in from both approaches. Watch for delays on the Staten Island Expressway westbound getting out toward the Gotham Bridge, and watch for slowdowns over on 287 eastbound getting out toward the Sprain. It's an accident. The right lane is blocked over there. Still a tough ride on 84 westbound up by exit 44 in Fishkill. A tractor trailer fire that happened early this morning. Crews are still at the scene. And again, a tough ride on that northbound side of 95, the New England Thruway through Orchard Beach with a collision being cleared. You now know where not to go. I'm Debbie Duhaime with Joe Piscopo, AM 970 The Answer.
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11: It's going to be a very hot day today. We've got an extreme heat warning in effect for New York City and surrounding areas between now and July 4th. High temperature this afternoon tops off right around 93 degrees. We're going to see another chance for a few scattered showers and thunderstorms overnight tonight. Tomorrow morning, we'll start off the low of 77. Then we hit a high of 100. We have another 100 coming up on Friday. I'm StormGuides.live, meteorologist Stephen Parr.
0: 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You know, over the past 2 years, gold and silver have outperformed all the major stock indexes. You know what a vital thing that is to say? 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But over the past 2 years, gold and silver have outperformed that. 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Hey, Joe on the radio. Hey, Joey. So just before we go, so I'm looking at time. We got time later. Well, I hate to talk about it, but that guy that got eaten by an alligator down in Florida. Did you see that story? What was that? That was so.
12: There were a few. There were a few of these stories. There was one I think in Florida, like you just said. The one I sent you. Yeah. This happened, I believe, in Mexico, if I'm not mistaken. And there was a couple that saw this guy getting eaten by a 12-foot crocodile.
0: What?
12: It's really frightening. You got to be careful going in these. Yes, this was. Yeah,
0: this couple was in Florida. I forget where Florida. And there was.
1: Yeah, go ahead, move to Florida. That's great.
0: But
1: yeah.
0: they were like hiking, and they we'll go in the water, 3 feet of water. Oh, and then I read the gruesome, and the poor gal lost her life. You know, the guy tried to save her.
1: Yeah,
0: And then what happened with Lilo and Stitch was a big hit that my kids watched constantly.
12: Yes.
0: That's a wild story.
12: So the actress who was the voice of the little girl in the movie Lilo, this was the Disney film about the girl who befriends an alien. Yeah. Her name was Devate Chase. She was also in that movie The Ring, and she passed away a couple of weeks ago. She was 35. And she had basically vanished from the public eye for the last 10 years or so. Man. And apparently she had battled drug addiction, and she died of AIDS, it came out. And apparently the deal she had for Lilo and Stitch, she got a cut on merchandise, theme park attractions, home video, all this stuff. So she had millions of dollars that for whatever reason she wasn't able to access. And it's a heartbreak to see something like that happen to somebody who has brought so much joy to so many people.
0: Yeah, but wow. Story, and may her soul rest in peace. There's a gruesome news on a Wednesday, so forgive us.
1: That was uplifting.
0: I watch these
1: alligator
0: things.
1: And AIDS. All right, coming up 9 o'clock hour. What do we got?
0: We got the truth with Mr. Mike Davis. You don't want to miss that, man. And that's Mike, put your seatbelt on for Mike. All right, Article 3. Yeah, and then you're gonna love Mark Morano. You know, coming up from ClimateDepot.com. Experiencing the heat wave coming from Europe to here. and some Europeans blaming us for the heat wave. I like that one. All right, Mike Davis coming up live. It's Piscopo on the radio, and we're coming right back.
4: 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The answer.
1: 79 degrees at 8:59. I'm Al Gattulo with local news first. Here's what's going on. An investigation is underway after an off-duty police officer fired at thieves in Upper Manhattan. It happened just before 6 Tuesday morning when the female officer reportedly spotted three men trying to steal a catalytic converter from a car in Hamilton Heights. 31-year-old officer reportedly fired off a shot when she was approached by the suspects, with one of them reaching for his waistband. They fled in a dark-colored BMW. There were no injuries. A North Jersey middle school has recalled all of this year's student yearbooks after a picture of an infant Adolf Hitler was added to the baby photo section. Eastbrook Middle School principal Ryan Arpoli called the picture's inclusion a severe breach of the district's values and said they are investigating to see how this happened. Paramus police also filed a bias incident report, notified the Bergen County Prosecutor's Office about the case. Jersey City property owners facing a massive tax hike, not as bad as it could have been. Mayor James Solomon had been proposing a 20% tax increase. Now he's talking 15%. That's because Trenton has stepped in with $120 million in state aid to help close Jersey City's $255 million budget gap. But Solomon says tough decisions will have to be made to generate another $20 million. There'll be spending cuts, but details have yet to be worked out with the city council. The mayor blames the crisis on his predecessor, but Stephen Fulop denies leaving the city's finances in disarray. You now know what's going on. Al Gattulo, AM 970, The Answer.
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13: Key news this hour from Town Hall. I'm Rick Thomason. As America celebrates its 250th birthday this coming weekend, the legislative branch has called it quits, at least for the time being.
14: The House leadership on Tuesday abruptly canceled votes and sent lawmakers home early for the holiday recess. Speaker Mike Johnson's majority once again ground to a standstill by a Republican split over their own party's agenda. In this case, it's a standoff blocking the annual defense bill as the holdout Republicans pushed to include President Donald Trump's own priority, the Save America Act, a strict voter ID bill. Speaker Johnson spent 4 hours last week at the White House and spent another 2 hours with the president this week on a path forward. Bernie Bennett in Washington.
13: Aid groups are sounding the alarm, warning that Venezuela's fragile health care system being stretched to its limits in the wake of last week's two strong earthquakes. Damaged and understaffed hospitals are being overwhelmed by the injured, and infectious diseases are flaring up in the disaster zone. Carlotta Wolf with the UN's Refugee Agency.
15: In La Guaira, the hardest hit state, food shortages are widespread, basic services have broken down, and connectivity has been largely severed. Community tensions are rising as access to assistance remains constrained.
13: The government puts a death toll at more than 1,900, but experts view that as a significant undercount. It is a shocker, the defeat of veteran Denver Congresswoman Diana DeGette in the Colorado Democratic primary, defeated by Democratic Socialist Mela Kiros. U.S. Senator John Hickenlooper fended off a challenge from progressive state Senator Julie Gonzalez. In the Colorado governor's race, State Attorney General Phil Weiser won the Democratic primary. On Wall Street, ahead of this morning's opening bell, Dow futures down 160 points. NASDAQ futures off 255. More on these stories, townhall.com.
0: 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But Fox Business contributor Lou Bassanese says the first winner is rarely the last winner. 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
17: March 4th, 1865. The Civil War was nearing its end. The nation was exhausted, divided, and grieving. On that day, President Abraham Lincoln delivered his second inaugural address, just 700 words spoken in about 7 minutes. 41 days later, Lincoln would be assassinated. Yet the words he spoke that day still echo through history. In that brief address, Lincoln referenced God 14 times, spoke of prayer, and quoted scripture repeatedly. He reminded Americans that both sides of the conflict shared a common faith, saying both read the same Bible and pray to the same God, and each invokes his aid against the other. Lincoln understood that political division alone could not explain the nation's crisis. More than 160 years later, America still wrestles with division, truth, and our dependence on God. The question is whether we'll remember the wisdom Lincoln left behind.
18: 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The Answer. Stuck in traffic? We've got the answer.
3: Good morning. Alternate side parking rules in effect. Still a tough ride on the Cross Bronx westbound into the outbound George Washington Bridge with construction on the lower level of the GWB. Tough ride as well over on 95, the New England Thruway northbound. Looks like you're slowing down into Orchard Beach with a collision still being cleared away as well. Inbound GWB about 30 minutes into the upper and lower. The inbound Lincoln almost an hour. Holland about 40 minutes in from 1 and 9. 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Partly cloudy today, high of 93. Chance of thunderstorms later. According to Stephen Parr, extreme heat warning in effect through July 4th. You now know where not to go. I'm Debbie Duhaime with Joe Piscopo, AM 970, The Answer. 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
0: Good morning. 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You know, Mike Davis, kind enough to join us. We always turn to Mike when we look at some Supreme Court decisions and we shake our head and we go, what is the Supreme Court doing? And Mike is the founder of the Article 3 Project, former law clerk for Justice Neil Gorsuch, former chief counsel for nominations. And I always read Mike's resume over here. And by the way, that is for the U.S. Senate Committee on the Judiciary, because Mike has experience and knows what he's talking about. Mike, welcome back to the show. Thank you for taking the time this morning, sir.
21: Thank you, Joe.
0: So the SCOTUS decisions that came down, and let's start with the birthright citizenship. It's an industry. Mike Davis, we all know it, and now the DOJ is looking into this. Women coming in from China, having babies here, just so they're citizens. And I don't know what the court was thinking, although, again, we can go to Congress and try to change it, but that's going to be a way uphill battle. But your thoughts and on who voted for what within the Supreme Court, Mike Davis, please.
21: So Chief Justice John Roberts, Justice Amy Coney Barrett, and the three liberal justices ruled that under the 14th Amendment to the Constitution, passed after the Civil War to outlaw slavery and provide rights to the freed slaves and their children, the Supreme Court ruled that that somehow means that 1.5 million and growing Chinese birth tourists get birthright citizenship for their kids. They come here from China, have their kid, go back to Beijing, never step foot in China or in America again, and get all the rights of citizenship, Social Security, Medicare, Medicaid. They can mail in their ballots from China into American elections when they turn 18 years old. And after these, you know, several million people, when this is all said and done, gets trained by the CCP, they can come back to America when they're adults or teenagers and infiltrate and sabotage our society and our government. It's just absolutely insane. It's not at all what the proponents of the 14th Amendment ever intended. It. They explicitly said back after the Civil War that this does not apply to foreigners, to illegals, right? And so it's the public never understood this to apply to foreigners or illegals. It's an insane ruling. It is the John Roberts and Amy Coney Barrett putting their vanity over our sovereignty, putting their vanity over our national security, putting their vanity over our country. It is unacceptable. It's inexcusable. It's the greatest betrayal imaginable.
0: And Justice Alito, as he says, according to the court, now that a person is a citizen of the United States, the way they come in with the birthright citizenship, he can enter and leave the country. This is Alito, what he wrote. He can leave the country as he pleases. He could travel, just as you said, Mike Davis, he can travel the world on a United States passport. Even if he plots to harm this country, he cannot be deprived of his status as a citizen, at least under current precedent. For Justice Alito, great man that he is, Mike, for him to say under current precedent, that leads me to believe there is an out somewhere. Is that what did I read that right?
21: Well, here's the problem. John Roberts thought he was writing the Brown versus Board of Education decision, something of that magnitude. But he actually just wrote the next Roe versus Wade, this lawless, incoherent decision on immigration, like they did with abortion, where they constitutionalized this issue so it can't be debated by Congress. It's now set in our Constitution under the 14th Amendment. So there are only a couple ways you can change this. You can amend the Constitution, which will never happen. I'll just say that bluntly. Or you will have to have the Supreme Court 50 years down the road, like they did with Roe or whatever it is, change this ruling and say this 5-4 constitutional ruling was wrong. Now, there were six justices because Justice Kavanaugh said, and he was just wrong about this, but at least he was a little bit more modest and said that, no, it's not the 14th Amendment that gives birthright citizenship to Chinese birth tourists, which is just crazy that you even when you think about that. He said it was Kavanaugh said it was a 1940 statute that did this, because it's the same language between the statute and the 14th Amendment from 60-70 years prior. But Kavanaugh says that the same language somehow changed its meaning between the 14th Amendment and the statute, and the public understood that we were giving Chinese birth tourists birthright citizenship in 1940. I mean, it's an insane ruling. It's when justices are pussies, pardon my language, and they put their vanity over our country, this is what you get, right? I will say this. My former boss, Neil Gorsuch, did not screw us on any of these cases this year. Now, he got Bostock wrong many terms ago, but he's been rock solid, and he did not miss on any of these cases, unlike the other two Trump justices.
0: Yeah. You know, during the State of the Union address by President Trump, I remember he went over and there's the Supreme Court justices there. And I saw Amy Coney Barrett and she looked guilty. I mean, did I miss that? She looked guilty when the president walked by. Now, you know, I don't know. He gave her a look like what with her? Was it Mitch McConnell that suggested Barrett to President Trump? She just never seems to do the right thing. She like votes with Sotomayor and the other liberals every single time. It seems. Am I wrong there, Mike Davis?
21: She's largely a constitutionalist, but then she comes along and screws us on these key cases that actually matter. This birthright citizenship case, like the presidential immunity case, is one of the most important cases from the Supreme Court's history, right? How do you exercise such bad judgment? How do you think that we fought a civil war to give birthright citizenship to illegal aliens, including Chinese birth tourists? It's just, it's asinine if you just say it out loud, but they put this in an opinion and actually defend us. It's insane. I don't know how you can read Justice Thomas or Justice Alito's dissenting opinions in these cases and think that you're doing the right thing. I mean, it's just, this is the problem with Amy Coney Barrett. Everyone in Washington in the conservative world supported her. I was one of her strongest advocates when she was nominated by President Trump because she sold herself. She sold herself as the next Antonin Scalia for whom she clerked. She sold herself as this bold and fearless conservative, constitutionalist, textualist, originalist, right? Her colleagues, her students, her associates also sold her as that. So let me ask you this of Amy Coney Barrett. Was she duping everyone? Is she a fraud? Yeah. Or did something change when she went to the court? Was it the Dobbs protest outside of her house when she, you know, did it rattle her because her family was threatened? What changed? You know, the same thing could be said about the Chief Justice. He was conservative, and all of a sudden he abruptly changed his vote during the deliberations on Obamacare. What changed? Who did someone get to these justices? What happened?
0: Yeah, you know what, Mike? I know you're not being facetious. This is something because they do get threatened. You wonder because sometimes she is so off base, you know. And let me go if I may, Mike Davis. And thanks for your time from Article 3. Mike is kind enough to join us about this transgender sports ruling and walk me through this. They go, okay, they're going to hand it back to the states. And now you know this. You understand this far better than I do, sir. But they hand it back to the states that men cannot participate in women's sports. But if they hand it back to the states, what if the states are, California? Illinois, New Jersey now, the crazy sanctuary states. You know what? They could pretty much say, no, we're going to let men in women's sports. Can they weasel their way through that after this ruling came down, Mike Davis?
21: No. And so what happened was my former boss screwed up in Bostock and said that Title VII allowed you can't discriminate based upon transgender status in the workplace, right? And so then, of course, the communist want to take that and ruin society like they do with everything. You give them an inch and they take a mile. So they took that Bostock case, and then they said that after Bostock, not Title VII, which is workplace, they wanted to take Title IX, which is a federal law on discrimination, and they wanted to use Title IX to let dudes beat girls in sports and show up and have their junk down in the locker rooms. Like, it's just not going to happen. Like, what society is going to let dudes beat up girls in sports and then go shower with them afterwards? It's just absolutely insane. But, you know, what you would expect out of today's Marxist Democrats. And so the lower courts said, nope, under Title IX, dudes get to beat up girls in sports. And then after they beat them up in sports, go shower with them in the locker rooms. And so the Supreme Court correctly held 9-0, by the way. I mean, there was the 6 conservatives or so-called conservatives and then the 3 libs.
0: Yeah.
21: Came to a different opinions, but it was 9-0 saying no, under Title IX, states can prohibit dudes from beating up girls in sports and then showering with them, right?
0: Yeah.
21: So you asked the question, okay, so how can California and New Jersey say, okay, it's up to the states? No, I don't think that's right. Now, they'll try it, of course, because today's Democrats are insane and they want to destroy society because they're Marxists. But what I think will happen is if California or New Jersey or any of these blue states say that dudes get to beat up girls in sports or shower with them, that's a Title IX violation for these girls, right? Because they're not getting equal opportunity to participate in sports if they're getting the hell kicked out of them by men.
0: Yeah. It's your and Clarence Thomas, I love that he wrote, men and women with gender dysphoria are not women or girls, even if they believe that they are. That's Justice Thomas. Mike, before we let you go, we talked about it once. We got to talk about it over and over and over again on the radio. I find out if you repeat something, people listen to it, and sometimes it actually works, you know. But I worry these wackos getting in on the way far left, these communists getting in, they're winning primaries. And the Republicans don't seem to have the power or the understanding on how to beat these guys. guys, unless it's President Trump himself. But my goodness, they'll blow out the court, man. You and I talk about it. They'll blow out the court. That'll happen in our lifetime. Like after the midterms, if we lose everything, we're gonna pack the Supreme Court. Mike Davis, that's staring us right glaringly in the face, correct?
21: There's no question. Look, I live most of my time in Colorado, and the 15-term Democrat House leader, Diane DeGette, just got beat in a primary yesterday by this 29-year-old Muslim-backed left-wing lunatic who got kicked out. She's a young lawyer who's getting her PhD in some probably Marxist indoctrination, and she got kicked out of a liberal national law firm because she's anti-Jew. She just won the primary in Denver, where I live, to the next time. She'll win because it's all blue, but that's what's happening. You have these Mandami types all over the country who are going into these deep blue districts challenging the less crazy liberal incumbents, and look, this is what happens when you replace our population with the illegals. It is so easy to register to vote and vote as an illegal alien in Colorado. Yeah. They have all mail ballots. So this is what I would say after the birthright citizenship ruling.
0: Yep.
21: President Trump, Mark Wayne Mullen, they need to start. Mark Wayne Mullen needs to get moving on deporting as many illegals as possible, not just the violent ones. He also needs to go after all of them, including the women. The women who can have kids, the pregnant ones, they need to go first.
0: Yeah, Mike Davis, we appreciate it. And you're speaking the truth, because we're watching the country slip away. But I think there's such a majority that love Independence Day coming up, that will celebrate July 4th, that are going to be proud Americans. And I know you're one of those, Mike Davis, and we appreciate that, sir. Come back when you can, and a happy Independence Day to you, sir.
21: Thank you, Joe. Same to you.
0: Thank you. Mike Davis, founder of Article 3. Joe on the radio. 20 minutes after 9 o'clock, pulling no punches right there, Deb. Mike Davis talking about it. It's, I don't want to sound harsh or anything like that, but, you got to look at what's happening, and you got to hold on to this great country. We're only 250 years old. We're celebrating. Only. We're babies. We're babies. Mm-hmm.
3: That's for sure.
0: Speaking of babies, congratulations there.
3: Yes, congratulations to my nephew Nick and his wife Olivia on the birth of their little baby girl last night, little Beautiful. Ellie. Yep. Yep, Beautiful. Very happy.
0: Oh,
3: yep.
0: We love it. Deb, how are we doing out there at 20 after 9 o'clock on the radio? How are we doing?
3: Let's see what's happening. We've got some issues out here, Joe. Pulaski Skyway subject to closure inbound as you get right into the beginning of the span. It looks like an accident here on that Newark side, so watch for some delays there. We're seeing delays still on the Cross Bronx West into the outbound George Washington Bridge with that construction on that lower level causing the delays. Still seeing slowdowns on the northbound Deegan by the Grand Concourse. Southbound Harlem River Drive still busy by the RFK Bridge. Watch for slowdowns on the eastbound Gowanus up through the Prospect and the Belt Parkway, moving slowly in both directions right now, getting out towards Shell Road. Looks like an accident reported, and that's what's causing the extra heavy traffic there. Cross Island southbound, bumper to bumper, heading right down toward the LIE eastbound. Heavy traffic right through Springfield Boulevard. Checking in on the forecast, partly cloudy today, chance of a thunderstorm later, high of 93, steaming degrees, extreme heat warning in effect until July 4th. I'm Debbie Duhaime with Joe Piscopo, AM 970, The Answer.
0: Thank you, Debbie Duhaime. The Tunnel to Towers Foundation honors the courage and selflessness of our first responders who put themselves in harm's way to keep our communities safe. Firefighter Daniel Foley of the FDNY exemplified that service and that sacrifice. Foley joined the FDNY in 1998, served with the Rescue Company 3, in the Bronx. After September 11th, he spent months at Ground Zero searching for victims, including his brother, firefighter Thomas Foley, who was killed in the attacks. Years later, Foley fought for health benefits for those suffering from 9/11 related illnesses. After battling pancreatic cancer, a link to his time at Ground Zero, Daniel Foley passed away at 46 years old. He is remembered as a great firefighter, a loving husband to his wife, Carrie, and a father to their 5 children. Join Tunnel to Towers, please, in honoring heroes like Daniel Foley and supporting the families they leave behind. Donate $11 a month at t2t.org and amplify your impact if you can through a car or land donation. That's T, the number 2, and then T.org.
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22: 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I call it the teeter-totter effect. 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
20: 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The Answer.
0: All right, Joe on the radio. Mark Morano is the man, former senior staff member of the Senate Environment and Public Works Committee, publisher of Climate Depot, author of a book that was so ahead of its time, The Great Reset, that you could still get on Amazon. The Great Reset, Global Elites and Permanent Lockdown. Hey, Mark, welcome back to the show. I can't wait to hear you today. You were apparently in Europe with the heat wave in Germany. Show me your papers, Mark Morano. How was that? How was that, my friend?
24: Yes, I was in Leipzig, Hull, Germany, and Frankfurt right during the heat wave. And we're talking, it was like high 90s. It some days was over 100 Fahrenheit. But it wasn't quite. I'm from Washington, D.C. area. I grew up in Virginia.
0: Yeah.
24: And I got to tell you, a 90-degree day felt hotter to me, 95 anyway. The humidity is much less, at least in Germany. I can't necessarily speak for how France felt this week. But
0: yeah.
24: What was amazing is that everyone is just like accepts that air conditioner is not an option. Now, I was in hotels. The hotel rooms themselves you could control, but hotel hallways, hotel lobbies, hotel rest, I'd be, you know, walking around, you'd just be very warm. And then you find out that because of the EU regulations, they actually have in Spain and other countries explicitly, if a temperature is under 79 degrees, you're not allowed to run air conditioning because of net zero. In England, they're actually under compliance and net zero climate rules. They're pulling out air conditioners for people's houses unless they follow all the instructions and do that. They've demonized it. But it was amazing because I think, to be fair to Europeans, it's a cultural thing. And I grew up in Virginia, so it was hotter. I had relatives in Pennsylvania and New Jersey. And growing up in the 60s, 70s, there was a cultural thing. It's like, oh, we don't have air conditioning. Ah, we just open a window. Ah, you get used to the heat.
0: Yeah.
24: And then I think the culture shifted and people just accepted more air conditioning. And you start to crave air conditioning after a while. So I do want to throw that out. But Europeans are sitting there scratching their head at a high summer death toll anywhere else in the world. It's like they're a third world country when it comes to air conditioning. It'd be like living in Alaska or Siberia and being like, oh, no, we can't use heat. Oh, you'll be fine without it. Like, no fires. No. What is going on? This is ideology, it's culture, and it's bureaucrats not allowing them. It was bonkers, though. I mean, there's like, people are dying. What are we going to do? It's like, get an effing air conditioner. It's not that complicated, but they're not allowed. In fact, the mayor of Paris actually said the U.S. is causing their heat wave from our air conditioning. And they actually said, we're not going to use air conditioning in Paris because that will require more, it'll increase temperatures and it'll require more air conditioning. Like, huh? So you're going to let people just die? I mean, it's mind-boggling.
0: Well, especially in Germany, when you got somebody from I Love Lucy running the country, Fred Mertz, isn't it Fred? Isn't
24: that the guy?
0: Fred, I said, well,
24: Mertz, yeah.
0: I mean,
24: yeah, he's kind of like a uniparty figure. He did criticize the net zero during the campaign, but he's basically a status quo, you know, leader. He's not reversing or doing anything. He gave a little bit of lip service to being, oh, maybe net zero went too far. But that's what Germans are living in. And it's, you know, when you go throughout Europe, all you notice are just, it's like a throwback. Remember the old days, you'd read about the South and people would sit, and I'm not saying culturally, there's a lot of nostalgia in this, but you'd have a mint julep and you'd sit in the shade for hours on end. Why? Yep. Because you didn't have air conditioning and you couldn't do anything.
0: That's
24: sort of what happens. And this is why you get the month of August. People know this from tourism. The whole continent shuts down, or a lot of shops are closed and people take month-long vacations. Again, nice culturally if you can do it, but that's what's so ingrained. But then you add climate and you end up with a death toll. I was seeing that, you know, more people die of heat waves in Europe than gun violence in the U.S. I mean, there's stats like that out there. MIT did a study, 2024, explained air conditioning perfectly. It literally doesn't exist in nature. It's a magical technology made by man that can, you know, because heat exists. You can burn, you can have fire, and you can change your temperature.
0: But
24: air conditioner is something that's just technologically advanced. It's invented by man, and it can convert an oppressive hot environment to a livable environment. It reminds me of Greta Thunberg. Remember, she couldn't fly an airplane and she was trying to figure out how to get across the Atlantic because she had an ideological. It's like, no, Greta, the Wright brothers about 100 plus years ago invented something. It's called an airplane. That's how you get across the Atlantic. You don't have to go across in a yacht or whatever made of plastic, which was fossil. Anyway, but it was just fascinating. It's such a divide. And again, if it was just cultural, I would respect it, but it's not. It's built into this climate crisis, and they're saving the planet, and they're looking at the U.S. use of air conditioning. By the way, they want us to – I'm sorry for filibustering here.
0: No, it's okay. See,
24: the mayor wants community cooling centers, which is echoing exactly what the L.A. Times, New York Times has said we need in the United States. No individual air conditioners. Go to your community cooling centers. Imagine going to one in L.A. with, you know, drug use and homeless runaway crime, and you have to take your family during the day because you're not allowed to run your air conditioner to meet climate goals. Anyway,
0: I just
24: got back. I'm still sleep deprived, so maybe that's why I'm a little unhinged here.
0: We love it. We love it. And even in New York, when they do these cooling centers, we just talked to the Office of Emergency Management. You know what? If your heat, that power goes out, which is going to, God forbid, I don't want to jinx it, but the power goes out, you need a place to go. But this is, what is with Europe? Mark Morano, what are they doing? It's like, if Donald Trump's not in office, this is going to come here. It started to come. I'm here with Biden, and we fight it because let me go off of the environment for a second, Mark. Just while we have you and your expertise, what's going on in Spain with free speech? The prime minister there, that guy's nuts. He goes, if you think something, it's like what's happening in England. If you think something, the cops are there. Free speech. It's what. What's the impetus of this? Yet, if you're, God forbid, from another country and you're grooming or you're raping, these people get off, apparently. But if you're a citizen of England, of France, of the Netherlands, of Germany, I mean, this is, what's going on over there? I mean, there doesn't seem to be anybody, even Giorgia Meloni, I thought she was going to fight it. Maybe indeed she is, but they're getting worse when they're going along with this woke culture, you know?
24: They are. I mean, J.D. Vance, when Trump, their first inaugurated, gave a great speech in Europe about that. And they're where we were headed directly, remembered after COVID and after Trump and then COVID, where you have all the big tech, all the censorship. Europe is, it's a frightening role. You mentioned Spain in particular. They have a thing called the gag law, and it actually criminalizes slander and offenses against royal family, artists, activists, against the royal family and leaders, and artists and activists and all that have actually been prosecuted. So you can't say anything bad. You talk about, you know, if you like something on Facebook, you know, particularly even Australia and New Zealand England, they come after you. This is a scary world. I just saw there's also this idea of the web is being scrubbed. One of our greatest things of record has been this Wayback Machine, archive.org. And if that ever get tainted, and there's now movement to actually say, well, you know, some things can't be, you know, codified forever in history. Right. They're finding nothing's permanent. They can start taking away our own common history, and then when you have no free speech, you can pretty much invent new realities. And of course, that's what George Orwell wrote about. That's what we dealt with in the climate debate. You deal with that in public health. And you deal with that, and you say woke culture, whether it was trans issues, Black Lives Matter, there's just certain things you can't say. So we'll see. I mean, right now, you know, we're facing a midterm election, and you're facing, obviously, elections in 2 years. As Ronald Reagan said, we're always one generation away. Freedom is one generation away from disappearing, and you just can't assume anything. Milton Friedman, the economist, said, in the history of human civilization, the history has largely been the vast majority has been misery, economic deprivation, and slavery. Only the last 175 years have been an exception to human history. Thank and that's you. The question of how long we can keep that going.
0: Man, you are so good, my brother. Listen, get some rest if you can. You sound great. We love when you're fired up, Mark Morano. Keep it going. Hey, happy Independence Day. God bless America, my brother.
24: You too. Happy 250. Thank you, Joe.
0: Thank you, Mark. Mark Morano right there. ClimateDepot.com. 9:35. 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
1: 81 degrees at 9:36. I'm Al Gattulo with local news first. Here's what's going on. More details are emerging about what is clearly the most anticipated wedding of the summer, if not the year. Taylor Swift, Travis Kelce's nuptials believed to be happening this week at Madison Square Garden, kicking off with an event Thursday at 6 p.m. for 100 people. A second party will reportedly happen Friday with 4 p.m. cocktails for 1,000 guests, which is scheduled to run through 4 a.m. Saturday. There's a rigorously enforced no-phone policy for everyone there, which also goes for security and vendors. Guests have already allegedly signed NDAs. Crews at the venue have been spotted unloading what appears to be scenic components for a garden and a castle for the event. Stevie Nicks and Tim McGraw are supposedly set to perform, that according to Page Six of the New York Post. The city of Hoboken is closing roads and restricting traffic for Saturday's 4th of July fireworks shows to try and avoid traffic gridlock that jammed up local streets 2 years ago. City officials announced Monday that visitors coming to town that day will mostly have to take mass transit, since officers will only allow in residents, drivers with parking permits, and city workers. Local officials say traffic delays lasted 6 hours in Hoboken after the 2024 4th of July celebrations. The city does not have its own fireworks show, but people flock to Hoboken's riverfront to see neighboring Jersey City's display, as well as Macy's 4th of July fireworks show, which will light up the Manhattan skyline from the Brooklyn Bridge this year. In sports, the Yankees have lost 6 in a row. This time, the Tigers beat them 9-3 at the stadium. Mets shut out the Blue Jays in Toronto by the final of 3-0. Stuck in traffic, Debbie Duhame has got the answer.
3: Good morning, Al. Alternate side parking in effect. A tough ride right now on the Belt Parkway eastbound getting out towards Shell Road. It's an unauthorized truck out here. That's what's causing the big backup. So eastbound Belt, bumper to bumper by Shell Road. Delays back by the Verrazano. Westbound Belt slowing down through Shell Road with rubbernecking delays. We're seeing delays as well on the outbound BQE by the Battery Tunnel. A stalled vehicle there was just cleared. Gothels Bridge still seeing some volume right now at the Gothels Bridge in both directions, but very busy on the Staten Island Expressway westbound. eastbound right into the Gothels Bridge. Troubles on the Pulaski Skyway. Pulaski Skyway outbound as you get into Newark. It's a pretty serious accident. Delays go back to the Tunnelly Circle in Jersey City. And traffic is still slowing down this morning on the northbound side of 95 going through the Bronx. It looks like an accident being cleared over by Orchard Beach. Partly cloudy today with a high of 93. Chance of a thunderstorm later. I'm Debbie Duhaime with Joe Piscopo, AM 970, The Answer.
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0: With us, you know, we got Mike Gallagher coming up at just at about 20 minutes. Mike's going to take over the airwaves. You don't want to miss a great Mike Gallagher. And Mike was in town for what, Al, did you say?
1: He was in town for the Barrett Media Awards. Great. He actually honored, he spoke before Phil Boyce got his award.
0: Oh, that's right.
1: Mike's still in town. He was Just passing by in the hallway this morning.
0: I know. I wish we could catch up. It's so crazy. We're going. Everybody's going. I'm going at warp speed. I can't even come up for air. It's like so crazy. You know what? I'm looking at air.
1: It's very air is very.
0: No,
1: important.
0: Well, the air now. Forget about it. It's going to be so hot and so.
1: Yes. But that's your weather. You don't need air. You'll be on the people.
0: I know. I'm waiting. God forbid for everything.
1: Oh, kids, are you in the car? Do you want air? No. Okay. Daddy doesn't like air. No. Don't worry about it.
0: No one's going to want to go with Daddy down the shore. I'll tell you that right now. Well, I got to tell you, though, as you go down the shore, and it's going to be a lot cooler. It will be a lot cooler. And yes. I hear the water's like 70-something, so I'm digging that. So I got my – except still, when I go in, it's so funny. I have like a – you know what a rash guard is, right?

0: you're on the beach and then you want to go in the water, you know, yeah, you got to put a little rash guard on. Just like break the wind, a little bit like that, you know? I know. But I actually do love the heat. But yeah, again, we're going to say once, say it 1,000 times. Just be careful out there because it's like crazy. I can't play. Can you imagine who's playing at the Meadowlands today, Al? Do we know? At the Meadowlands today?
1: I don't know. Two teams.
2: Somebody asked me, they said, do you have any interest in the soccer? I said, I have watched literally about 4 minutes of one game.
0: Yeah, but
2: that's
0: you know
2: it.
0: What? It's doing better
2: Jersey is, do you know how much money New Jersey has lost because of the World Cup? Do you have any idea the amount of money that they said, you need to pay $100 to get back and forth to MetLife Stadium? You know what people said? I'm not paying that. Forget it. You're out of your mind. So here's what they pay. They had to put in another $40 million to cover costs for the World Cup in the budget. Oh, think about that. Another $40 million on top of the other money that they paid. New Jersey got ripped off for this thing, and it's all Governor McTuthy's fault and his wife who sat on the board. I'm sorry, but I have no sympathy for this FIFA World Cup or whatever, the people that go there or whatever. I'm not watching it. I don't want to watch it. Well, I hope if the U.S. makes it and they get to the final and they play at MetLife Stadium, that's great. The president's going to be there, blah, blah, blah, whatever. Yeah, that's wonderful. I'm not watching a second of it.
0: Well, Mark Wayne Mullen from DHS, he's glad that Iran was kicked out. He danced a happy dance when Iran was knocked out of the FIFA World Cup last week.
2: Oh,
0: I'm
2: boy.
0: Just glad they're done and they're not coming back. There you go. Sounds like Al Catullo.
2: Yeah.
0: Wait a minute. Was this Al that said that? You know?
2: Exactly. Yeah, like today, New Jersey Transit is posting stuff. Oh, excessive heat has been forecast. Please take sure to make the proper precautions.
0: Yeah.
2: So I responded to New Jersey Transit with this. I said, take the proper precautions. Don't take New Jersey Transit. Problem solved. Who would want to sit on a hot train car going nowhere because the service stinks?
0: Isn't it true, though, some people have to take it? They have no other choice, right?
2: But that's the thing. So here's what happened yesterday. They had a game yesterday at MetLife, right? Mm-hmm. And they were supposed to open the train station at a certain time after the game, you know, whatever. Meanwhile, the doors were locked. Nobody could get on the trains. The trains were sitting there. They left. Then people got on trains. 2-hour delays because there was signal problems again. New Jersey Transit and Amtrak are a disaster. They've never fixed the problem. And then on top of all of that, oh, by the way, we can't get you home. And now here's a fare hike. Here's another 3%. And we're going to charge you every year another 3% because we can. It's ridiculous.
0: I know. And then let me just say on the other side, we're in Jersey. It's the world is watching. Everybody seems to be having a good time. They're having fun at the games. I love the way the foreign teams are coming in and chanting the things. They're singing Sweet Caroline. It's a good feel. So yeah. I want to stay on the positive. And
2: I just want to mention one. I think this is an important conversation that we should have. So Tom Kane Jr. yesterday came out.
3: Is it time to sit down and talk?
2: No, but listen.
3: You know, I'm feeling stressed in our relationship, and we should sit and talk.
2: Turn the air conditioner on. For you, that would be stress. Why'd you guys get divorced? You wanted the air on all the time. It's too cold. Can't have it. And out.
3: Bears, air conditioning.
2: Air conditioning.
3: I couldn't take it anymore.
2: Right.
3: I left.
2: So Tom Kane Jr. yesterday came out publicly and said that he was suffering from depression and had to, was in the hospital for a number of months. And some people, and I mean Democrats, couldn't wait 24 hours to go and attack this man. Now, depression is an incredibly difficult illness to deal with.
0: Yeah, apparently
2: it,
0: so.
2: It happens.
0: Wasn't Bruce Springsteen suffered depression?
2: Everybody has. And, Joe, people deal with it in many different ways. People use drugs. They use alcohol. They go get help. They see a psychiatrist. They go to the hospital. There's many different ways that people treat depression.
0: Okay.
2: Tom Kane decided this was the way he was going to do it, and that's great. And, you know, I honestly think that he should have been more forthcoming to his constituents and just put out a statement, look, I'm doing this to take care of myself or whatever. But these Democrats and some Republicans, Lauren Boebert attacked Tom Kane yesterday, over his depression. And the woman who's running against him, Rebecca Bennett, she went after him literally an hour after he released his statement, you know, and spoke in front of Congress. I'm sorry, but can we have a little bit of civility here? Can you just take a pause for one day instead of being on the attack? You know who actually said something very nice and didn't have to and could have attacked him? Congressman Richie Torres, who is a Democrat, said the same thing. Said, look, I dealt with depression as well, and I

0: Hope that the congressman gets better.
1: Imagine.
0: That was
1: yeah.
0: it. Nothing yeah. else. Not well, I feel he should have. Just leave it alone for a moment.
1: And we wish Tom Kane all the best. I mean, and it's just a tough situation, but
0: absolutely.
1: We wish him all the best, and hopefully, he'll get out and hit the trail, and he'll be okay. But Sophie Cunningham, the WNBA pointer, the pointing girl. Do you know that girl? Is that that girl? Is that her name?
0: I think so. Yes.
1: You got it. Somebody put a meme of Clarence Thomas pointing after he wrote that 92-page dissertation.
0: That's
1: you got to see it.
0: That's funny.
1: If you go to Jersey Joe Piscopo, J-R-Z-Y Joe Piscopo.
0: That's funny.
1: It's got
0: That's funny.
1: Clarence,
0: that's
1: God
0: the big
1: him.
0: Meme now that everybody's
1: God
0: using.
1: Bless,
0: now.
1: Oh, it's beautiful. You got to do it. Good you got to check it out. Joe on the radio. Oh, mama me. Just stay warm. Okay? Thank you, Al. Thank
0: stay
1: you.
0: Stay warm. Stay cool.
1: That's what I mean to say.
2: But stay warm, too. If you're Joe Piscopo, stay warm.
0: Somebody now is like, turn the heat up.
1: The air conditioning on the back of my head, and it's making me sneeze. I'm allergic to it, so the warm came out. I'm sorry. Where's my hoodie? Where's
2: warm,
1: my John Fetterman
2: touching
1: hoodie?
2: Warm.
0: Please take a picture today of you in a hoodie in 100-degree weather. Please.
1: Oh, if the power goes out, you'll hear...
0: Yelling? No, do it! Do it while you're yelling at the bears in the woods. Get back! Get back! Don't take my garbage!
1: I love you. Oh, loving the bears in the house.
0: How dare you eat well? How dare you?
1: Look up into the house, 120 degrees. They'll run like rabbits after that, man. You know, believe. It's so funny.
3: Stay warm.
1: What? As soon as the air conditioning hits me, matter of fact, this is the best. I know we got a break, but I'm in the back of a car, of an Uber or something, or they pick me up, and I'm going for a ride. And the second they put the air conditioning on, I start sneezing. I really do. I can't help it. And I go, my God, I put the collar up. That I'd rather have the open window, you know?
3: Yeah.
1: And, I'm allergic to it. So, yes, I will stay,
3: stay warm. No, stay warm today.
1: No, but really, you can't joke around. It's going to be very hot. And you got to really kind of
3: hydrate's
1: the key. And electrolytes, like Gatorade and whatever.
3: Yes.
1: Hey, thank you, Debbie. Debbie, great job as always. Congratulations on the birth and your family. We love that. 9:51. Debbie's on the roads on AM 970. The Answer. Ooh,
3: thanks, Joe. Congratulations. Stay warm, Joe. Stay warm. Let's see what's happening. Oh, things are really heating up here on the Pulaski Skyway. The outbound Pulaski Skyway is completely closed, getting into Newark. It's all due to a serious accident. Now the inbound Pulaski Skyway subject to closure with emergency vehicles. So again, avoid the Pulaski Skyway right now. Some alternate volume here on Truck Route 1 and 9, getting out through Jersey City and Newark. Watch for slowdowns, Joe, on the Cross Bronx West. It's been horrible all morning. It's busy into the outbound George Washington Bridge with the lower level construction. Inbound GWB down to 10 minutes. Inbound side of the Lincoln Tunnel still waiting about 20. Over the Holland, 20 minutes getting into town. Eastbound Belt getting into Shell Road. An unauthorized truck just cleared. And watch for some slowdowns. 84 West getting out toward exit 44 in Fishkill. They're still working on a tractor trailer fire from early this morning. I'm Debbie Duhaime with Joe Piscopo, AM 970, The Answer.
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12: Got to be careful outside for the next couple of days. Temperatures are really, really hot, and it's going to add up over time. So make sure you're drinking plenty of water. 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It's going to be harder to get things accomplished than it usually has been, simply because it's so hot out there. This afternoon, we're looking at a high temperature of 93 degrees with partly cloudy skies. Expecting some showers and thunderstorms again overnight tonight into tomorrow morning, but that does not cool us off. A low of 77 tomorrow with a high of 100 degrees tomorrow afternoon. I'm Storm Guys. Live meteorologist Stephen Parr.
1: Thank you, Stephen Parr. Let me tell you about Michaels of Brooklyn. You got to go to Michaels of Brooklyn. I'm going to give you the number. Fred is there, Johnny, Marianne, and Michael himself. You're going to love the family at Michaels of Brooklyn. 718-998-7851. And the cuisine made from scratch. You're not going to believe how great it is. You're going to, from the antipasto, to the main course. Yeah, and then to the desserts even. I'm telling you, to the great wines at Michael's of Brooklyn. But you got to call. Why everybody's going. 718-998-7851. Again, I always tell you, I'll personally attest to the authenticity in every single one of the recipes. And also the ambiance and the hospitality and the warmth of the great Italian-American culture. That is right there at Michael's of Brooklyn. Avenue R off of Nostrand Avenue in Brooklyn, New York. Avenue R. Yes, you can get off of Nostrand Avenue. You can get the gravy and sauce anywhere across the country. You can go to michaelsofbrooklyn.com and join the Sauce of the Month Club. But you really want to go out there. I know you do. And if you do, you got to call 718-998-7851. It's Michaels of Brooklyn, Avenue R, off of Nostrand Avenue in Brooklyn, New York. Michaels of Brooklyn, serving that community since 1964.
13: Chances are, 'cause I wear a silly grin the moment
14: you guys are killing me. You're killing me.
1: This is just, we'll talk about it tomorrow, but we do little references.
2: Chances are we might talk about
1: during
2: it.
1: The minutes that we have a break, and then we do minutes, crazy minutes of, and then we do callbacks, and Al hits me with what we were talking about. Love Johnny Mathis, one of my favorite artists. I think he was just great. And Steve Lawrence as well. Just great. Matter of fact, Joey, I want you to do Steve Lawrence at the next event.
2: Oh, I would be honored to do that.
1: Okay. Hey, Joey, great show. Albert, great show always. Love you guys. Let's do it tomorrow, all right? That's our last show of the week before Independence Day. Debbie Duhame, thank you. Stephen Parr, thank you. And Mert Roberts is going to podcast this sucker out momentarily. You'll be able to listen at your leisure. And Molly and Tom, thank you so much. Most of all, thank you. God bless you. God bless America. And you know what? Go out and make it a great, great day because you deserve it.
15: 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The Answer.
0: 81 degrees at 9:59. I'm Al Gattulo with local news first. Here's what's going on. The CDC is investigating a mystery diarrhea outbreak unrelated to international travel. It's turned up in New York, New Jersey, and 15 other states. It's called cyclosporiasis. It's caused by a microscopic parasite that gets into the body through food and water contaminated by feces. New York has been hit the hardest. Anywhere from 31 to 80 of the 145 cases reported. New Jersey is second with multiple cases. Symptoms include watery diarrhea, stomach cramping, gas, nausea, vomiting, and fatigue. 20 people have been hospitalized during this outbreak, which began 2 months ago. The CDC is trying to pinpoint the cause. The summer heat wave has become a problem for at least one Jersey Shore drawbridge. Often the heat will cause the drawbridge to become stuck in the up position, but the Route 13 Bridge Avenue Bridge in Point Pleasant this week became stuck in the down position, which blocks river traffic from crossing underneath it. The bridge carries traffic over the Point Pleasant Canal. Officials took it out of service yesterday. They plan to reopen it Sunday when the weather improves. And Wall Street opening with stocks lower this morning comes as chip makers have come under pressure, with Micron and SanDisk have both seen a plunge. NVIDIA and Broadcom have also fallen at the opening bell. All three major averages were in the red. You now know what's going on. Have a great day, everyone. I'm Al Gattulo, AM 970, The Answer.
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16: Breaking news this hour from Town Hall. Anach Thomason. President Trump is in the air. He's taking his first ride aboard the brand spanking new Air Force One. The plane donated to the United States by Qatar, a country that Mr. Trump says has treated us very well.
17: The Emir Tamim, who's a great gentleman, he said, no, I'd like to make a contribution to the country. So it was very nice, and we were able to do it in about 5 months, you know, bring it up to the presidential standard, meaning security-wise.
16: The president now on his way to North Dakota. He'll be speaking at the dedication of the Theodore Roosevelt Presidential Library. It is the first. For the first time ever, Republicans will hold a national convention in advance of the all-important midterm elections.
18: It's an unusual event aimed at boosting turnout in races that will decide whether the party maintains control of Congress. The convention will be held in Dallas on September 9th and 10th. Although both major parties traditionally hold blockbuster conventions during presidential campaigns, Trump has long floated the idea of a similar gathering this year to focus voters' attention on a sprawling collection of House and Senate races. Democrats considered holding a similar convention but rejected the idea as they struggle with fundraising woes. Keith Peters, Washington.
16: If it is hot where you're at, you have a lot of company all around the country.
19: A threatening heat dome will engulf the central and eastern part of the country this week, with heat index temperatures, which combine air temperature with humidity, soaring into the triple digits in some places. Conditions will bring above average temperatures to World Cup host cities like Boston, Philadelphia, and Kansas City, Missouri, all of which have open-air stadiums. Bob Agner reporting.
16: On this first day of July, stocks starting off the new month in the red. The Dow is down 34 points, while the NASDAQ is off 130 points. More on these stories at townhall.com.
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26: From the wild world of D.C. politics to America's culture clash, brace yourself for the reality check you've been waiting for. The one and only Mike Gallagher.
21: President Trump, being President Trump, responded to the Supreme Court ruling on birthright citizenship this way. He took this Truth Social and he wrote, "I would like to congratulate President Xi and the great country of China on their massive birthright citizenship win." President Donald J. Trump. I wish he would have included, "Thank you for your attention to this matter." He's referring, of course, to the well-known practice of birth tourism. Where Chinese mothers come into America, there's a whole racket of gaming the system and having babies on American soil so that they can have an American citizen child. I've got friends in South Texas who've told me how pervasive the practice is, where women from Mexico get pregnant, they come across the border illegally, in many cases, or maybe perhaps they have some kind of a way to get across the southern border legitimately, there's a lot of border crossings that go back and forth that are legitimate. We don't really ever talk about those very much. But when we say the border is sealed, the border is secure from illegals, from people swimming across the Rio Grande and that sort of thing. But apparently it is an ongoing, well-known, well-established practice for women from Mexico, from Guatemala, and yes, from China, to come into the United States with the express intent of giving birth on American soil so that they can have a U.S. citizen as a child. And then, of course, glom off all the benefits for the rest of that child and that family's life they can get. It's disgraceful. But you know what's crazy to me? And I'm really reluctant to go down this path, but I think I must. I'm not going to mention names. Maybe one name. I might mention Eric Erickson. But there are a lot of establishment conservatives with podcasts and columns and TV shows and radio shows who expressed complete satisfaction and understanding over this disgraceful birthright citizenship ruling by the Supreme Court. And if you've noticed, they're all the same kind of country club Republican establishment types. Look, the Democrats have a big headache on their hands with the establishment Democrats being upended by these lunatic radical Marxists, like what happened in Colorado yesterday. A multi-term incumbent congresswoman gone because a socialist came out of nowhere and beat her. There is momentum. This is not a one-off. Zohran Mamdani was not one and done. So they got their own problems with the step, but we do too. I'm thinking about John Thune and his refusal to budge on the Save America Act, the Mitch McConnells of the world, the establishment Republican vibe is still pretty strong. I want to pick the brain of a smart person to react to yesterday's decision. Ken Cuccinelli was the senior official performing the duties of Deputy of Secretary of Homeland Security, well-known as a Attorney General from Virginia. He served in the Virginia Senate. He's a lawyer. He's a smart guy. Ken Cuccinelli is going to join us next to break down what this ruling means, what Congress can do, and where we go from here. Welcome in to a July 1st episode of the Mike Gallagher Show. Hard to believe we're more than halfway through the year. Glad to have you here. Our number is 800-655. Mike, tons of breaking news. And you're not going to want to miss my conversation with Ken Cuccinelli next here in the Relief Factor Studios. This is for all the sins.
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26: Mike Gallagher.
11: There certainly is a lot of helplessness, and that's the feeling that Americans are feeling over this Supreme Court ruling. Really one of the most epic failures to protect American citizenship we've seen. And yet, there are a number of conservative pundits and prominent folks on our side who are just seem perfectly content with allowing this scam to continue. When I heard that Ken Cuccinelli might be available to kind of analyze this, I jumped at the opportunity. Of course, he was a former acting deputy security, a secretary of the Department of Homeland Security, former attorney general from Virginia, Virginia senator. As we welcome Ken Cuccinelli to the Mike Gallagher Show, you've got so many titles. I always want to properly call our guests by their title. I don't know which one to pick. Can I just call you Ken?
12: That works just fine. The three-letter ones are much better than the four-letter ones.
11: We don't like four-letter ones at all. Great to see you again, sir. And welcome back to the show. Can we dive into some of the, peculiar defenses we've seen from fellow conservatives who seem to go down the path of saying, it's the 14th Amendment, it's in the Constitution. We all know what the intent was of the 14th Amendment, I think. We understand slavery and the children of slaves being given the right to be American citizens. To be full citizens. But not somebody from China who wants to participate in a money-making scheme, or a mother from Guatemala or Mexico. And I want to just give you an example. I don't want to pick on people here, but I want to just give examples of Andy McCarthy, Amy Coney Barrett's a great justice, faithfully originalist, independent minded. Eric Erickson is going on and on about how she just stuck to the Constitution, that Trump overreached with his executive order. Ken, what do you make of some of the peculiar support that Justice Amy Coney Barrett and John Roberts and the others are getting for this, what I thought was pretty well understood to be a pretty disgraceful ruling?
12: Yeah, so I would put them in separate categories. I mean, Justice Barrett has delivered on some very tough issues over her short tenure, whereas, and the Chief Justice has been on the right side of some things, but he's also been critically the make or break vote against traditional conservative originalist positions. And of course, the granddaddy of them all is not the birthright case. It's Obamacare,
11: right,
12: where he first switched sides and concluded that Obamacare was constitutional as a tax. And it was the only court to ever conclude that. None of the lower courts, even the ones ruling against us, said it was a tax. President Obama, as you will recall, famously pounded his chair. This is not a tax. This is not a tax. And so Chief Justice Roberts has a much longer track record of in the most critical cases, most of the most critical cases, not on overturning Roe v. Wade, but he's been against us. And in his analysis, which is who owns the majority opinion in this birthright case, he looked at the same information that the rest of us did. I filed a brief on behalf of the Center for Renewing America in this case. We looked at the very same information, and he called the evidence scant in support. And Justice Thomas dealt with this very aggressively, and he rattled off a whole series of rather clear evidence supporting the position that people who are here illegally as opposed to legally, who have children here, those children are not citizens. And the presumption, I think your comments about Justice Barrett from conservatives like Andy McCarthy and Eric Erickson, who in other contexts I agree with, just not in this one, they are forgiving her. They're being forgiving still. I don't hear that for the Chief Justice really very much, because he has a much longer track record of being on the wrong side of cases like this than Barrett does. But this was a big ruling, make no mistake about it. Kavanaugh kind of played a middle ground here and provided what he described as a statutory path to reaching the conclusion that you and I clearly agreed should have been reached on a constitutional basis. And unfortunately, the Chief Justice turned that language that has been the focus of this case, subject to the jurisdiction thereof, into what lawyers would call surplusage. It is irrelevant. It doesn't do anything. And courts have traditionally avoided interpretations of statutes and constitutions where you end up with language that has no meaning or impact. And that's one of the mistakes from a jurisprudential standpoint that was made here. And Justice Thomas points it out superbly in his dissent.
11: Stephen Miller had a reaction last night I saw on TV. We wrote it down. He said, there is no possible reading of the 14th Amendment that applies to foreigners with foreign loyalties, foreign citizenship, foreign obligations, foreign everything. If your ruling requires you to suicide your civilization, your reading of the Constitution is wrong. Ken, I can't disagree with that. Can you?
12: Yeah, you know, the famous quip in that vein is the Constitution is not a suicide pact. and frankly, at a slower level, I think this case should have been fallen into that category. Stephen Miller's describing the same thing in the same way, but I'll refer to the famous example that the Constitution is not a suicide pact.
11: Amen.
12: And as ruled yesterday, this leaves us defenseless not just to our neighbors, but to our enemies, the Chinese, the Iranians, the Russians, etc., when you've got a Joe Biden as a president and they literally throw open the doors, then they can populate our country. And frankly, we're seeing the Islamic world do this to the Western world. And we have opened the door to that avenue here. And it's going to be a very hard row to hoe to fix it. It appears to require a constitutional amendment. Even with Kavanaugh's statutory approach, he would only be a fourth vote. Now, Justice Barrett didn't say, she didn't issue an opinion. So it's not clear whether she would join the Kavanaugh position or not if it was a law confronting the Supreme Court. But Senator Schmidt has already submitted legislation. Senator Paul submitted a constitutional amendment in April. And, you know, in the 1990s, if you go look at Dianne Feinstein quotes and Harry Reid quotes and Chuck Schumer and Nancy Pelosi in the 90s, they would have voted for this amendment.
11: I know.
12: But not now.
11: Not now. The world has changed. We're visiting with Ken Cuccinelli. And I know you lead the Election Transparency Initiative, and this is so important. Yeah. Which is going to lead to our final question about where we go from here. Somebody pointed out to me that Charlie Kirk had posted something, a year or so ago. It feels like Charlie left us a tweet for about everything. Charlie wrote, imagine if a pregnant lady broke into your house and had a baby in your living room and then says she now has a legal right to stay in your house forever. That's how insane it is, granting birthright citizenship to illegals. Charlie, as was often the case, was right. Let's talk about election transparency, Ken, if we may, because, again, with your Election Transparency Initiative, it's called Election Transparency Now, you're fighting for clarity, for transparency, for secure elections. President Trump is already saying this now as a result of this birthright citizenship ruling. I mean, now more than ever, we got to get the Save America Act passed, come hell or high water.
12: Yeah, absolutely. Absolutely. And it looks like we're going to need to see some money attached to it so it can go through reconciliation. The Democrats have essentially vowed not to vote for anything, no matter what it is. They're not going to vote for the National Defense Bill, which is typically what's called must-pass legislation in Congress in the run-up to the midterms. They don't care about America. They just are controlled by their Trump derangement syndrome. And so you need a vehicle that only requires 51 votes, and the only possible one is a reconciliation bill. I believe the Republicans in the House should kill the FISA bill until the Save America Act is passed. I hope the president will veto the housing bill, which he says doesn't do much anyway, and I agree with him. Normally, the government getting into an industry like housing makes it worse, as you know. And I don't think this bill would be any different in that regard. So he should veto it until he gets the Save America Act attached to it. Not promised, not a vote, but on his desk. This is a president who makes deals and follows through on them. And he's been committed to election security for a long time. This is, I agree with him, a critical element of protection. And for the folks who say, well, you know, we shouldn't have the federal government doing A, B, or C, there is one thing only the federal government can fix in this bill, Mike, and that is the citizenship piece.
11: That's right.
12: Because the federal government has screwed it up, and federal courts have made rulings that lock the states out of being able to easily enforce citizenship requirements, even though they're in the law. They're unenforceable without the Save America Act provisions related to protecting citizens' right to vote, meaning only citizens voting. That has to be fixed in Washington. It was screwed up in Washington and in federal courts. Only Washington can fix it. The states cannot. And that's an absolute necessity. And I hope that the Republicans in the Senate will come together and at least 51 of them passed the SAVE Act through reconciliation, probably funding free IDs for people too poor to afford them, if such people exist. And, you know, that's the excuse that's always used.
11: Yep.
12: But I'll tell you, my state, Virginia, when we required IDs, we made them available for free.
11: Yep.
12: So, and I, every state that requires them, that's my understanding as well. So there's excuses with that.
11: And removes that ridiculous excuse that they use. Ken Cuccinelli, right. My audience and I appreciate your leadership on this, your clarity. Please keep fighting the good fight, and we're grateful that you could spend some time with us today here on the Mike Gallagher Show. All the best, sir.
12: Good to be with you. Happy 250th.
11: Yes, sir. Happy 250th. Ken Cuccinelli, let's get your reaction to all of this. It is bizarre to see some of these reliable conservatives rallying to Amy Coney Barrett's defense. We'll see what you think about it. 1-800-655-MIKE. 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
0: This is Ed Morrissey of hotair.com for Town Hall. This week, the USA turns 250. It comes at a time when our nation has become more sharply divided than any other time in living memory. One man's wisdom calls to us from an even more bitterly divided moment in American history. 6 weeks before his assassination, Abraham Lincoln spoke to the bitter divisions of his day and how the American soul could look to the Lord for grace to heal them. With malice toward none, with charity for all, with firmness in the right as God gives us to see the right, let us strive on to finish the work we are in to bind up the nation's wounds, Lincoln wrote in his 1865 second inaugural address. He sought to work for a just and lasting peace through faith, first in the Lord and then in the potential of the American spirit to prevail. Events vindicated Lincoln in his prayer for America. We must cling to our faith with no less strength in these times. I'm Ed Morrissey.
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2: Hello, this is John Leventhal. I am a partner in the law firm of Idala, Bertuna & Kamens. I have been a lawyer for 43 years, including 13 years as a trial judge and 13 years as an appellate judge. I have presided over almost every kind of civil and criminal case, and I have seen litigants facing almost every legal problem you can imagine. What is the most important thing for a litigant to do? It is to obtain the right lawyer, someone with the ability to navigate you through the court system and achieve the best possible outcome. At Idala, Bertuna & Kamens, that is what we offer. When I was on the bench, Idala, Bertuna & Kamens earned the reputation of being the boutique law firm that fights passionately for their clients in the most professional manner in both civil and criminal cases. I am proud to be a member of the Idala, Bertuna & Kamens law firm, where our lawyers will give you the powerful representation you all deserve.
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11: I'm not really enthusiastic about picking fights with people who have talk shows or columns. You know, pundits and analysts who are on our, ostensibly on our side of the equation. I don't like picking fights. I'm not going to mention names. So I'm asking you to not, you know, please refrain from bringing up the individuals who have this bizarre affection for Amy Coney Barrett, who has let us down. Of course, she has been on the right side of a number of issues, but this one is massive. This one is I saw somebody mock one of these conservative pundits out of Atlanta who's establishment through and through. And somebody said, oh yeah, you know, he doesn't beat all of his kids. He just beats three of his four kids. I mean, it's not that bad, but you get the idea. It's like, give me a break. Bending over. Oh, she's a great justice. Uh-huh. Sure. All she had to do was get this one right. Justice Thomas, for his part, Justice Clarence Thomas, wrote a scathing dissent against this birthright citizenship ruling. He points out that the decision devalues American citizenship. Well, of course it does. It makes it meaningless. He said the original intent of the 14th Amendment was enacted with the one pervading purpose of securing equal citizenship for the freed slaves. Now, all these smart kids, oh, what the hell, I'll mention their names. Hugh Hewitt, Guy Benson, Eric Erickson, Andy McCarthy. They're all rallying around Amy Coney Barrett, around Amy Coney Barrett's defense. They know better. They know. What, you're going to disagree with Clarence Thomas? If you're a conservative, you don't appreciate Justice Thomas and think he knows what he's talking about? Hey, you're smarter than he is with your talk show or your column or your gig over on, you know, Newsmax or Fox News? I don't know about you, I'm with Justice Clarence Thomas. I'm not with John Roberts or Amy Coney Barrett. Here's the border czar, Tom Holmes. And again, sorry to get wound up here. Friends can disagree. Can't wait till Mark Davis gets back from vacation. I'll see what Mark thinks. I have a hunch he's with me on this. Big time. This is a knife, as Stephen Miller put it, a knife in the soul of what it means to be an American citizen. And it's now more reason than ever to get the doggone Save America Act passed. Here is the border czar, Tom Holman, on Fox News yesterday with Will Cain.
15: I have no real response. Look, I've met hundreds of angel moms and dads, and I remember every one of those stories, tragic stories. Their children should be alive today. My worst nightmare is to bury a child, bury my children. And look, the bottom line is, here's the answer. They won't tell you, they won't give this answer, but here's the truth. Because open borders, illegal immigration, is about their future political power. Because they think when the Democratic administration gets back in power, they're going to award amnesty to millions of people. Who do they think is going to be future Democratic voters? And remember, during the Biden administration, we had record amount of illegal immigration on the border. They also overturned the Trump census rule, where illegal aliens, millions of them, in sanctuary cities will be counted in the next census, which equals what? More seats in House for the Dems. They sold this country's safety and national security out for future political power. Because you can't, I can't think of another reason you would open that border up, let millions of people in this country illegally, and not want ICE to enforce immigration law. Even today, they're talking about abolishing ICE, not funding ICE and CBP. They sold this country out. They sold these American parents out for future political power. There is no other excuse.
21: No other way to describe it. I mean, they sold this country out, and a shocking betrayal of what it means to be an American citizen. I mentioned the Stephen Miller quote to our guest, Ken Cuccinelli. Here he was with Jesse Waters last night on Fox News.
16: Well, I had two feelings. First, the fact that it was 5-4, so agonizingly close, just underscored that the legal community on the right and left has been so wrong for so many years, saying this is going to be a 9-0 ruling against President Trump. The heartbreaking part of this is thinking about what it means for America over the long term. Well, the short term and the long term. Look, President Trump won some massive, unprecedented victories with the Supreme Court, like the Haitian TPS ruling, the asylum ruling, the slaughter ruling, giving him unfettered authority to terminate federal bureaucrats. But this is absolutely a deep knife wound in the heart of the American Republic. Look, Jesse, I can step tomorrow onto the deck of a 747. It is not mean that I am the pilot of that plane and I'm qualified to fly it. Just physically being on U.S. soil does not make you a citizen or qualified to carry on or capable of executing the inheritance of this country. We have people from all over the world, from third world nations, nations that on their own would have never invented the wheel, let alone modern technology, let alone medicine, let alone air travel. And they can just come into the country, have a baby at a hospital, paid for by you and me, and then that baby's automatically a citizen. That baby can sit on a jury when he turns 18 and sit in judgment of you and sit in judgment of me and sit in judgment of our loved ones, can decide who our mayors are, our governors are, our presidents are. Citizenship means nothing if it is open to everyone. The idea that you can have a cruise ship filled with foreigners and they just dock at a port for an hour and someone has a baby, Jesse, the baby's an American citizen. They can vote in every election for the rest of their lives. They can be living in a foreign country and cashing welfare checks from American citizens. Look, I know that some of the justices who worked on this, they think that they're so intelligent. There is no possible reading of the 14th Amendment that applies to foreigners with foreign loyalties, foreign citizenship, foreign obligations, foreign everything. And here's another point. Here's a pretty good clue your constitutional interpretation is wrong. If your ruling requires you to suicide your civilization, your reading of the Constitution is wrong. President Grant and the congressman in the 19th century did not want to create an automatic third world citizenship requirement for America. It's an abomination, but let's thank President Trump, because of President Trump's courage and leadership, we are now on the precipice. Yes, we were dealt a setback, but because of his courage alone, we're on the precipice as a nation of being in a position to end this travesty once and for all. And that's what we have to fight for.
21: It is a travesty, and it is crazy, but you know what's even crazier is watching some of our pundits, some of our fellow conservatives, claim that this is not a big deal. It's the concept. We've had this for 150 years, and nobody what's the difference? Nobody minded until now. Oh, right. You know why we mind now? Because we've got this influx of illegals who want to have babies on American soil so they can have an American citizen in the family. You know, the massive immigration, legal and illegal, is something we've got to contend with. Thankfully, Trump has shut down
11: a lot of the illegal immigration. But when you combine what we're up against with birthright citizenship, it's going to be the undoing of our country. I was reading somebody online this morning pointed out, look, this has already cost us New York City. Not a lot of people realize that Zohran Mamdani was elected by winning the majority of foreign-born voters in New York. And New York, of course, is a sanctuary city with a staggering 2 million foreign-born residents. I mean, a lot of people refer now to this whole area. I'm in New York today. I popped in here unexpectedly, sort of a surprise. I'll tell you about my visit to New York here in just a minute, but they call the area the Commie Corridor. This is the Commie Corridor. And, you know, last week, New York voted to send 3 openly socialist candidates to Congress. So this vote may have sealed America's fate. And the progressives are on the march. They're loving the Supreme Court's birthright citizenship ruling. That's what they wanted. And look what happened in Colorado. What was this woman? Is a like a 15-term Democrat incumbent congresswoman. And along comes yet another young socialist pinko. I've got to get that phrase out of mothballs. Nobody ever uses that word anymore. That's an Archie Bunker term, but hey, it works.

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5: March 4th, 1865. The Civil War was nearing its end. The nation was exhausted, divided, and grieving. On that day, President Abraham Lincoln delivered his second inaugural address, just 700 words spoken in about 7 minutes. 41 days later, Lincoln would be assassinated. Yet the words he spoke that day still echo through history. In that brief address, Lincoln referenced God 14 times, spoke of prayer, and quoted scripture repeatedly. He reminded Americans that both sides of the conflict shared a common faith, saying both read the same Bible and pray to the same God, and each invokes his aid against the other. Lincoln understood that political division alone could not explain the nation's crisis. More than 160 years later, America still wrestles with division, truth, and our dependence on God. The question is whether we'll remember the wisdom Lincoln left behind.
6: Important information regarding the Italy Unfiltered Dream Vacation Sweepstakes and the Italy Unfiltered Group Tour scheduled for September 2026. Due to ongoing uncertainty surrounding overseas travel conditions and future international travel considerations, the Italy Unfiltered Tour has been canceled. As a result, the Italy Unfiltered Dream Vacation Sweepstakes has also been canceled, and no prize will be awarded. We understand this may be disappointing and appreciate your interest and participation. Additional information regarding the cancellation is available on our station's website on the Contests and Sweepstakes page. Thank you for your understanding and for being a valued member.

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8: Isn't it wild how different Americans, even on the same side of the ideological spectrum, can react to something like this devastating birthright citizenship decision? I mean, I'm really kind of stunned. I'm reading some of these comments. Again, I'm not going to mention names. I'll share with you what they said. One of them said, Amy Coney Barrett is a great justice, faithfully originalist and independently minded. Another one wrote, ACB has been a thoughtful conservative justice, and I'm so glad she's on the court. Another one wrote, this is a big day. This is yesterday. Big day for real deal originalists. And to all of these conservatives who are celebrating the destruction of American citizenship and what it means, for all these smart kids in the room, you're smarter than Clarence Thomas? You're smarter than the conservatives on the court? You don't think Clarence Thomas is an originalist? Why is Clarence Thomas so appalled by this ruling? One of them said, the decisions correctly apply the First and 14th Amendments. Uh-huh, right. So that women from China can come over here, pop out a baby, and put a lot of money in their purse on their way back to Beijing. It's insane. And I have to tell you, it's one of the things we're up against. The establishment is not going to let up. Establishment is going to establishment. And it's probably why they secretly hate Trump. I'm telling you, if you feel this way about something this obvious, how do you feel about Trump? Because Trump is the antithesis to what it means to be an establishment Republican. Very frustrating. Very frustrating. Somebody just texted, come on, Mike, name names. Nah, I threw a couple out there. I don't want to pick fights with some of these guys. I like them. I'm disappointed in them. I'm a little confused by claiming that they're essentially saying Clarence Thomas doesn't know what he's talking about. Which, you know, normally they think he's great. Why don't you read his dissent, Andy McCarthy? Well, I don't know. It's the only name I'll put up. It's the only name I'm willing to put. We were after him about something a week or two ago. Can't even remember what it was. He went rogue on something else, too, last week. I snuck into New York. My boss, Phil Boyce, was given an award, the gold standard in network programming and talk. He is, of course, our VP of the spoken word format at Salem Media, and Barrett Media put together, they've got a great event going on in Chelsea here in New York City, and Jason Barrett asked me if I would do a video introduction for Phil, who was honored yesterday, and I said, I got a better one for you. How about I come into New York quickly and we'll surprise him and I'll introduce him in person, which I did. Phil was shocked. He had his beautiful family there. Andrew Wilkow, a lot of people don't know this. Andrew is Phil's son-in-law. His beautiful wife, Brittany, and their kids, they were there. Diana was watching from home in Orlando because she's been a little bit under the weather. But what a nice treat it was to be able to honor my boss, my mentor. He hired me 30 years ago at WABC. So now we've come full circle together. We're working together. He's a friend, a confidant, and my boss, make no mistake, but he's also my mentor. So it was fun to, even though it's New York, I came in quick. I'm headed back to Florida. Can't get out of here fast enough. But it was good to visit with everybody yesterday at the Barrett Media Seminar. Great job to those guys. There's a great movie out, The Story of Everything. Darwin would be so embarrassed if he was alive today to see all of the academics trying to indoctrinate our kids into believing that there's no God, there's no creator. I've been telling you for a while now about this movie, The Story of Everything, that explains a deeper truth written in the stars and in the very code of our DNA. It's called intelligent design. And the cultural gatekeepers, they don't want you to talk about it. They don't want our kids to know that we were created by a creator. They don't believe. They're not believers. After a successful run in the movie theaters for a while, The Story of Everything is now available to watch at home. 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You're going to really enjoy it. Coming up, I mentioned the Charlie Kirk tweet about a pregnant woman giving birth in your living room and expecting to live there for the rest of her life. Where do you hear what happened? I've got to go back to this story of a Tennessee professor. University of Tennessee professor celebrates and gleefully is joyful over Charlie Kirk's assassination. She gets fired. Now she's a millionaire. We'll tell you all about that awful story next.
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12: News this hour from Town Hall. I'm Rich Thomason. President Trump says his objective in taking on Iran has not changed one bit. It's
13: denuclearization of Iran. It's very simple. And Iran cannot have a nuclear weapon.
12: Domestically, the president says things are going quite well.
13: Otherwise, all of this stuff that we look at, all of these things that we do, the country's never had activity like it's got right now. So we're building more factories and car plants and other things. We went for years without ever building one car plant. Now we're building many car plants.
12: Mr. Trump, on his way to North Dakota, he'll be speaking at the opening of the Theodore Roosevelt Presidential Library. A Democratic socialist, the victor in Colorado's Democratic primary for the U.S. House 1st District.
14: It was a stunning defeat Tuesday for 30-year incumbent Diana DeGette, losing to a 29-year-old former lawyer and Democratic socialist in the 1st Congressional District.
15: I'm Maylock, heroes! We will not wait to take the fight to Donald Trump!
14: Audio courtesy of KMGH. In other races, U.S. Senator John Hickenlooper fended off State Senator and Progressive Julie Gonzalez. And in the race for Colorado Governor, State Attorney General Phil Weiser won the Democratic primary and is favored to win in November. I'm Donna Water.
12: As the nation marks its 250th birthday, the legislative branch has gone home for now. House leadership abruptly canceled votes yesterday, sent the lawmakers home early. Speaker Mike Johnson's majority once again gridlocked by rebellious Republicans rejecting the GOP agenda. President Trump says Republicans will hold their first ever national convention ahead of the midterm elections. That convention to take place in Dallas September 9th and 10th. The Dow up 115 points, NASDAQ down 99. More on these stories, townhall.com.
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1: This great moment in American history is brought to you by Connors and Sullivan, serving New York families for over 45 years. In 1987, standing at the Berlin Wall, President Ronald Reagan issued a challenge heard around the world.
2: Mr. Gorbachev, tear down this wall.
1: The wall stood as a symbol of oppression, dividing families and freedom itself. Many believed it would stand forever. His critics dismissed Reagan's words as unrealistic and even provocative. But 2 years later, that wall fell, and the Cold War ended shortly after. Reagan believed that strength, clarity, and moral confidence could change history. And on that day, he was unafraid to stand for those beliefs. A reminder of the power of a person's convictions. Connors and Sullivan, serving New York families for over 45 years.
22: A quote from esteemed Justice Learned Hand. Anyone may arrange his affairs that his taxes may be as low as possible. He is not bound to choose the pattern which best pays the treasury. There is not even a patriotic duty to increase one's taxes. Over and over again, the courts have said there is nothing sinister in so arranging affairs as to keep taxes as low as possible. Everybody does it, rich and poor alike, and all do right, for nobody owes any public duty to pay more than the law demands. Mike Connors, Connors and Sullivan.
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26: From the wild world of D.C. politics to America's culture clash, brace yourself for the reality check you've been waiting for. 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
8: We're about to enter the 4th of July holiday, celebrating America's 250th birthday. Somebody said that the New York Times posted an article about all the reasons to be hopeful of America during our 250th birthday. And according to this person on X, the article was full of America bashing and praise for foreigners. I think those of us who are proud to be an American and hopeful of our country aren't relying on what many believe to be the foreign invasion of people who want to do harm to us. And if you think I'm exaggerating or you think I'm misstating this, I want to take you to Dearborn, Michigan. Dearborn, Michigan is a huge Islamic community, big Muslim population. This is the district that Rashida Tlaib in the U.S. Congress represents. And she's one of the absolute worst. One of the worst in... now, look, she's going to be Mary Poppins compared to this new... this tidal wave of Democrat socialists who are coming along. I mean, what happened in Colorado is supposed to be a big shockwave. Here we go again. These are not becoming shockwaves anymore. These aren't upsets. The socialists are winning. And I'm tired of calling communists socialists.
16: I'm going to start using the term pinko. Can we bring pinko back? Anything wrong with the term pinko? Here's a pinko, Malat Kiros, the 29-year-old anti-Israeli socialist, stunningly defeated 15-term incumbent Congresswoman Diana DeGette in the primary race. Another win for the far left, another win for the loonies. And look, I like it. I like the contrast. I don't know, patriotism versus communism. You're going to get to decide. Radical Marxist ideology versus common sense, constitutional realities. So let me take you back to Dearborn, Michigan for a moment. When you hear me say that we're being infiltrated by foreigners who want to do us harm, there was an event in Dearborn that was called the Dearborn Palestine Fundraiser. And one of the speakers, my apologies, I don't have his name. A listener actually sent this to me, but we verified that it happened. It was covered. I want you to hear what radical anti-Americanism sounds like in Michigan, of all places. Dearborn, Michigan, to be exact.
0: Is going to be more of the message that should be sent to the people here, in that they have achieved victory. We haven't done anywhere near enough. And the people here, I promise you, we do feel ashamed. We do feel like we're not doing enough. We do feel like change needs to come, because change must come. And in the form that it must come is that this empire, the American empire, that's been hurting our people since the beginning, the imperial Western powers that have been hurting our people since the beginning, they must fall. And inshallah, they will fall. And my message to the people of Gaza and the oppressed peoples across the world is that there are people here, both young and old, who are going to be willing to fight and are willing to put their lives and everything they can on the line to bring these empires down, because they must come down.
16: They must come down. The empires must come down. The American empire must be vanquished. And then along comes Chief Justice Roberts, Justice Amy Coney Barrett, ruling in favor of birthright citizenship, destroying what it means to be an American citizen, twisting and perverting what the 14th Amendment intended. Oh, it's been in place for 150 years. What's the big deal now? I appreciated seeing Alan Dershowitz, the famed Harvard law professor, appear with Megyn Kelly to put it in kind of real simple black and white terms about how stupid, how idiotic it is to protect and defend foreigners who come into this country to have a baby and give that child birthright citizenship. Here's Professor Dershowitz with Megyn Kelly.
3: So this is a very interesting conflict between textualism and common sense. Look, let's start with birthright citizenship. It's the dumbest idea ever conceived of anybody. No smart person would ever put birthright citizenship in a constitution. Almost no other country in the world has it. All the examples that you've given and the others have given about people just being born in the country and then leaving, of course you're right. Birthright citizenship is stupid, stupid, stupid. Also, it was never intended to cover people from China who come here, give birth, and then go back and have no allegiance to the United States. That's all clear. The problem is the wording of the Constitution. The wording of the Constitution is dumb, but it's there. And so you have a textualist, and I could understand a real conservative textualist like, you know, our dear friend Justice Scalia, who was saying, well, you know, I'm not empowered to change the Constitution. The Constitution says born in the United States, subject to the jurisdiction thereof. Yeah, maybe. So I would hope that, A, the Constitution would be amended to make sense, But unlikely.
8: So, you know, well, there are paths, there are steps, there are things that we can do, and I'm hoping and praying that Americans are going to follow President Trump's lead, who in a very humorous way yesterday posted on Truth Social, "I'd like to congratulate President Xi and the great country of China on their massive birthright citizenship win." Signed, President Donald J. Trump. And that's, of course, because of the Chinese birth tourists who come in here. It's a real mess. This is a real, real mess. And again, consider the paths. Consider the ways that it can be done. I'll lay those out for you here in just a moment, because President Trump laid them out himself in a Truth Social post. We also want to tell you about a fired University of Tennessee professor who got $1.9 million for laughing and mocking the death of Charlie Kirk. I'm not kidding you. It's as shocking a story as you'll hear. I'll share that with you as well. We just want to welcome you aboard to a Wednesday, July 1st episode of The Mike Gallagher Show. 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
8: 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It's fun to put Salem News Channel on your home TV in the living room, whether you've got Apple TV or Roku or whatever you have. snc.tv for all the ways you can watch Salem News Channel. Thanks for tuning in. I appreciate Jesse Kelly, who's a conservative host, his optimism about this disastrous Supreme Court ruling this week. He writes, "We're going to win on this birthright citizenship issue. We're just not going to win quite yet. The America First movement is not complete. It's not even halfway. It is in its infancy stage. The things we all want now will come to pass over time. Stay involved and keep working." That's the key. That's the key. I'll lay out for you what President Trump says is the answer to this disastrous Supreme Court ruling. We'll take your calls, I promise, coming up here. 21 past the hour, this portion of our show is sponsored by Chapter. Look, this is a real powerful solution. If you're facing Medicare headaches, you don't know what to do. I didn't know what to do. When it came my time to sign up for Medicare, I was lost. It's complicated, and I sure didn't want to pay more than I had to. Well, that's what Chapter fixed for me. 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Mike Davis posted on X. Chief Justice Roberts and Justice Barrett scratched out half of the 14th Amendment with this ruling. Now Chinese birth tourists, terrorists, and illegals get birthright citizenship. We never agreed to this. Not at our founding, not after the Civil War, never. And then he goes on to say, pass the Save America Act. Cancel the August recess. Get it to the president's desk. Here's what President Trump said should be done. He said, look, the Supreme Court upheld birthright citizenship, which is too bad for our country, but we can easily make it up in Congress through legislation with the support of the president that has now been determined during this process. No long and unwieldy constitutional amendment is necessary, President Trump maintains. Congress should begin now, today, to work on ending expensive and unfair to our country birthright citizenship. They will have my total and complete support. It's frustrating, isn't it? Scott's in the upstate of South Carolina. Our number is 800-655-MIKE. Hey, Scott, how are you?
1: I'm hanging in there. I've got a point. I don't know if it's valid or not, but when people come here, aren't they supposed to get visas, and don't they get visas from the embassy, the U.S. embassy?
8: Well, they're supposed to.
1: Okay, well, when they apply for that visa, if they're pregnant, then they should not get a visa to come to the U.S.
8: You know, it's so funny you bring this up, because I was getting a bunch of text messages yesterday asking the same question about pregnant women. Is there something that can be done when pregnant women are trying to cross the border? And is there some kind of, is there a tool we can use? Jesse Waters, last night with Stephen Miller, it was a really compelling segment, because nobody's better at this stuff than Stephen Miller. Check out this exchange last night on Jesse was joking. Can we ban foreign pregnant women in America?
2: The weapon we have now, all the rulings favoring President Trump, but can we crack down on the birth tourism? Can we seal the border completely? Can we just massively ramp up the deportations? Because it's going to take a lot more to keep this country solid.
17: Well, you raise a very important point, Jesse. So obviously, President Trump has sealed the border shut. We've stopped all new illegal immigration, and we have record deportations out of the country. But there's a deeper point that you raise that's really important, Jesse. In most countries, normal countries, you can come as a tourist, as a visitor, as a temporary worker, etc. And the country's just making the decision to let you come here for a little bit and then go home. But if you have birthright citizenship, it means if a person comes here 9 months pregnant to go look around at some things, in a couple of weeks, that is the mother of a lifetime American citizen and a direct line into American cash and welfare for the rest of that child's life.
18: Right?
17: So you have to
18: are we banning
17: rethink.
18: Pregnant women from America? Are we banning foreign pregnant women?
17: Well, what I'm saying, Jesse, is that you have to now think very carefully about who you let into your country, even on a temporary basis, because the possibility, as you said, for birth tourism, right? They do that people come here just to have babies on American soil, and that baby gets to be a citizen for life. So you have mothers that come in fully pregnant, have a baby, go home, and again, that baby gets Medicaid, and that baby gets welfare, and that baby gets cash assistance, and can send, leave the baby with, a cousin, a relative, whatever, and then to send welfare checks back home. You can support a whole family in the third world.
8: Stephen Miller with Fox News Channel's Jesse Waters. Common sense escaped the Supreme Court with this one. And most normal Americans get it. And smart Americans side with Clarence Thomas, not John Roberts or Amy Coney Barrett. Wait till you hear the story out of the University of Tennessee regarding a professor celebrating the murder of Charlie Kirk. Stay tuned for that. Parents and grandparents, turn on any streaming platform, open a textbook, scroll through social media. You'll hear the same message over and over again. We're a biological accident. The universe is meaningless. Purpose is something you invent for yourself. Look, that's not education. It's a worldview being handed to our kids and to all of us. That's exactly why The Story of Everything was produced. 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
1: Foundations of Freedom, a look at America's founding principles and the leaders who shaped our nation.
2: March 4th, 1865. The Civil War was nearing its end. The nation was exhausted, divided, and grieving. On that day, President Abraham Lincoln delivered his second inaugural address, just 700 words spoken in about 7 minutes. 41 days later, Lincoln would be assassinated. Yet the words he spoke that day still echo through history. In that brief address, Lincoln referenced God 14 times, spoke of prayer, and quoted scripture repeatedly. He reminded Americans that both sides of the conflict shared a common faith, saying both read the same Bible and pray to the same God, and each invokes his aid against the other. Lincoln understood that political division alone could not explain the nation's crisis. More than 160 years later, America still wrestles with division, truth, and our dependence on God. The question is whether we'll remember the wisdom Lincoln left behind.
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5: Mike Gallagher.
0: Does it surprise you that I can't find a word anywhere online or anything about this story? The outrageousness of awarding a professor $1.9 million? For calling Charlie Kirk a disgusting psychopath and saying the world is better off without him in it. I mean, I guess the legal argument is that a college professor supposedly has a right to say whatever she wants to say on social media because it's a state university, she's a professor, free speech, and I guess this is part of the problem we have with these lunatics on the left indoctrinating our kids. Because the colleges can't do anything about it. They're stuck. Now, in this case, she took the money and ran. She will not be reinstated as a professor at the University of Tennessee. How'd you like, do you have your child going there? I wonder if we've got anybody in the audience whose kid attends the University of Tennessee. This is demonic. We're into an era now of real demonic behavior. This is demon stuff. This is not just ideological differences. If somebody called my show and celebrated the murder of a young progressive, you know, far left husband and father, we'd all be appalled. And we should be. But when somebody on the right is brutally murdered, Charlie Kirk being slaughtered, world's better off, good, glad he's dead. It's actually nauseating. Absolutely nauseating. We've got Don on the line from Sarasota who graduated from the University of Tennessee. It'll be good to get a Tennessee graduate's perspective here in just a moment. Don, hang in there. Let me first remind everybody about Americans for Prosperity. You know the opening words, we hold these truths to be self-evident. But have you ever read the entire Declaration of Independence? Saw a column, I think it was on Town Hall this morning. I forget where I saw this. Maybe Red State. You should read the Declaration of Independence. You may know parts of it, But you should read the whole thing. Maybe with your kids, your grandkids. This July 4th, our friends at America.

0: 1812, our nation fought and won America's religious freedom. Today, that constitutional right is being assaulted once more from within.
1: Religious liberty and rights in general were under attack. We all of a sudden became the enemy.
0: In the important new documentary by Dawn's Early Light, anti-Christian bias is exposed at the highest levels of government.
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3: I'm sorry, our rights have been suspended?
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0: 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The governmental hostility and prejudice is uncovered, and Trump's fight to restore our constitutional liberties and religious freedom.
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8: March 4th, 1865. The Civil War was nearing its end. The nation was exhausted, divided, and grieving. On that day, President Abraham Lincoln delivered his second inaugural address, just 700 words spoken in about 7 minutes. 41 days later, Lincoln would be assassinated. Yet the words he spoke that day still echo through history. In that brief address, Lincoln referenced God 14 times, spoke of prayer, and quoted scripture repeatedly. He reminded Americans that both sides of the conflict shared a common faith, saying both read the same Bible and pray to the same God, and each invokes his aid against the other. Lincoln understood that political division alone could not explain the nation's crisis. More than 160 years later, America still wrestles with division, truth, and our dependence on God. The question is whether we'll remember the wisdom Lincoln left behind.
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1: Alex Marlowe Show. I'm Jennifer Horn filling in for Alex today. We thank you for joining us. And guys, they're still up there. We told you just a few moments ago the breaking news that what looks like a man and a woman have climbed the Empire State Building all the way up to the tippy top to one of the spires. They are standing there holding a flag. It says something about peace and power and, you know, whatever. But I guess one of them started to try to head down after unfurling the flag and then quickly went back up to the top again. So we wait now. Police are on the scene in New York City trying to figure out how to coordinate this rescue. Well done, guys. I mean, you made your point. That's for sure. Now you just have to wait and see what the first responders can do to get you out of your silly situation. We're keeping an eye on that. Also, a little bit of America 250 news. We're talking a lot about pregnant women today with this birthright citizenship. Well, ladies, if you are listening to me right now and you are pregnant and with child, hold on one more day. Because starting tomorrow, if you have a baby born from July 2nd through December 31st of this year, they're going to get to celebrate America's 250th birthday in a really interesting way. They're going to be given a commemorative Social Security card. The Social Security Administration just announced this program today. Millions of newborns born between July 2nd and December 31st are going to receive a limited edition card featuring the official Freedom 250 logo printed on it in black ink. The cards will function identically to the standard Social Security ones. I call mine the boring one. I want the America 250 logo on it. That'd be fun. Freedom 250, they say, is a celebration of America's storied history and the monumental moments that have shaped our nation, including the creation of Social Security 90 years ago. That was the commissioner this morning as they announced it. The design is exclusive to original cards issued through the agency's enumeration at birth program during the qualifying six-month period. Babies born before July 2nd or after December 31st, as well as anyone requesting a replacement card, will just receive the boring old standard Social Security cards instead. So you lucky little babies out there, welcome to the world, and you get a cool gift from the Social Security Administration. Cards will be produced at no additional cost to families or taxpayers, according to the agency. Parents don't have to apply or register separately for the cards. They just receive them automatically. And there you go. So it'll have the little Freedom 250 logo on that Social Security card. I think that's a very, very cool thing. All right. Also, speaking of cool, President Trump is on his way to North Dakota right now to make remarks at the opening of the Theodore Roosevelt Presidential Library. He'll be the first official guest at the library, and it'll be something to see. These kinds of things, I think, are really extraordinary to celebrate, especially in a week like this. The fact that Theodore Roosevelt did not have a presidential library, pretty stunning. But he does now, and this thing is beautiful. We're not talking about an Obama-style bunker presidential center. This is a presidential library, 96,000 square feet, and they built it into this rugged terrain where Teddy Roosevelt lived in the late 1800s. So it's beautiful. It's historic, celebrating American greatness, talking about all of his accomplishments, lots of memorabilia. And President Trump marking the occasion by taking his very first trip on the brand new Air Force One to go for this event, and he'll be giving a speech from this spot. So I think that's kind of cool way to celebrate America. Oh, okay. So hold on. So we're getting some breaking news from Sean. So you're saying there's a proposal going on the Empire State Building? Get out of town. Is that really true? Boy, top that, guys. All right. So now we're talking about pregnant women. Let's go back to you men who are trying to court a woman. Well, was it the man that proposed? Because, you know, they do all kinds of things now. So we think the man proposed to the woman on top of the Empire State Building. How cute. They're going to spend their first year as an engaged couple in jail. So that'll be nice. Nothing says have a great marriage like hanging out at Men's Central Jail. That's perfect. All right. So, well, thank you for that, Sean. That is some big news. I didn't know there was a proposal, but we're all watching this with bated breath. And I can finish up with you today talking about J.D. Vance, who commented in a live speech saying that we're going to try to correct the mistake that he says the Supreme Court made in their birthright citizenship ruling. Again, you're not hearing calls from the administration that leftists call the Trump administration tyrants and fascists. You would think their response would be to pack the court. It's not, saying the Supreme Court made a mistake and we're going to find a way around it. We're going to fix this. We're going to make things better. That's how a responsible political party operates. So well done to the Republicans. Well done to the Trump administration. Lots of things that we can do. Again, another bite at the apple when it comes to birthright citizenship. All right, guys, we'll keep our eyes on the Empire State Building. I hope you have a great day. Thanks to the whole Marlo crew. Always love filling in. I'm Jennifer Horn. This is the Alex Marlo Show.
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8: News this hour at Town Hall. I'm Bob Agnew in Washington. President Trump beaming with pride today about the new Air Force One before its initial voyage.
9: This will be the first flight of what I think is maybe the greatest commercial plane ever built. I said to Boeing, what's the best one? They said, this is the best plane ever built. And you're going to have the privilege of flying it, and I have a privilege also of flying it.
8: And the plane was given to the U.S. by Qatar. Mr. Trump relayed how that exchange happened, and he also showed pictures of the new plane before he embarked on his trip. The Supreme Court upholding state laws that bar transgender athletes who are biological boys and women from playing on school athletic teams.
7: The latest ruling found that laws in Idaho and West Virginia do not violate either the Constitution or the federal law known as Title IX that bars discrimination in education. There are about 24 other Republican-led states with similar laws, and it seems likely that the decision will extend to those laws as well.
8: And it was a big victory for the Trump administration yesterday, and that was reporter Mark Sherman. President Trump posting about the passing of the frontman in the YMCA song, an anthem dating back to the 1970s.
10: President Trump loves the song, plays it at his rallies, and dances to it. And now he's paying tribute to the frontman of YMCA, singer Victor Willis, who has died at the age of 74. On Truth Social, the president writing that many singers and groups wanted to get on board at the rallies after all of the rally attendance records were set. The crowds were and are enormous, but Victor and the group was there for us right from the beginning. They loved the action, and we loved them and their great and uplifting song. Laura Winters reporting.
8: More on these stories at townhall.com.
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16: 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California is the first state to standardize labels, with New York following suit. Other states are considering similar laws. The confusion over labels has led to significant food waste, with nearly 20% of food wasted due to unclear labeling. Advocates believe this simple change can make a big impact. Rich Thomason reporting.
8: Changes to federal student loans are expected to affect millions of student loan borrowers starting today, a part of the president's big, beautiful bill. The changes mean the end of some of those payment plans and new limits for graduate loans. You'll find breaking news and analysis at townhall.com.
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19: 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People, ladies and gentlemen, here's Scott Jennings.
22: Hey, it's Scott. Thanks for listening to Common Sense for the American People, taking a day off. But my friend Jennifer Horn is here to guide you through the breaking news of the day. Jennifer, take it away.
1: Thank you so much, Scott Jennings. Always a pleasure to be in for you today, my friend. Common Sense for the American People. That is what we are dishing up today. Good Wednesday to you. It is July 1st. I'm Jennifer Horn. I host The Morning Answer on Salem Radio in Los Angeles. Such a pleasure to be hanging out with all of you today. And you know what? We're supposed to hear from Scott himself in just a few moments. I'm going to tell you where he is, but first, and if we get him, Sean, you give me the okay, give me the thumbs up. But first, I have to give you the breaking news. This story only gets better. And it's one of those stories that you just can't stop watching. I mean, there is so much to talk about. We could talk about birthright citizenship, the Supreme Court, socialists and communists taking over the Democrat Party. We're going to get to all that today. The upholding of the ban of biological men playing in women's sports. All of that big stuff this week. The 4th of July, America's 250th birthday. But what does the attention of the world switch to? These two dopes, athletic dopes, but dopes nonetheless, that have climbed the Empire State Building today, guys. That's right. Just about 1 hour ago, two people climbed to the very tip top of the Empire State Building in New York City. And when I say tip top, I mean they climbed the spire. One of them, well, both of them dressed in black. They're both wearing masks. We believe that one is male, one is female. But you know, in this day and age, anything goes. So that's what the thought is. And once they get up to the tippy top, well, they unfurl a banner promoting peace and the power of love, sort of like Huey Lewis. The individuals were then seen splitting. It seemed like one was getting ready to climb down. The other then, I guess, changed her mind or something. She came back up. Then they stood there for a minute with the banner that said, "When the power of love beats the love of power, the world knows peace." Any guess if these are Trump voters? I don't think that they are. I don't think that these are Trump voters. I'm pretty sure these are not people probably that fans of this show. I'm not thinking we'd socialize with these people. Maybe we would. My mom's liberal, but she wouldn't climb the Empire State Building with a peace flag. She just wouldn't do that. So you can watch the video. You can see the images right now if you're joining us live on Salem News Channel. It was not clear how they managed to get to the top, which is funny to me because you would think at noon in the middle of New York and what, Empire State Building's around 34th Street, I think, if I remember right. Empire State Building, I mean, there are a lot of people going on around there. I'm surprised no one really noticed until they got to the top. They scaled 1,454 feet up. Now, here's where it gets juicy. Somebody, we're thinking the man, drops down to one knee and proposes to the other one up there. This is already an immediate no for me. So here's a little rule for all of you guys who are looking at courting a woman. I mean, I know they always say a grand gesture pays off. But there is no way. If you ever lost me, you'd never have to look at the top of the Empire State Building. There's no way I'd be there. If I had to follow my husband-to-be up to the top of the Empire State Building and then get stuck up there and then he drops to one knee to propose, oh, check, please. I'd rather jump. No. And what if, and you know, Matt on our team, he brought up a great point. He said, what if you drop the ring from way up there? And you know what? It would kill somebody. Have you ever seen the experiment where they drop a penny from the Empire State Building? Now, some people say it really won't wipe you out. But I don't think it's a great idea to drop a diamond. Of course, these people would definitely not be the diamond types. You know that. They probably have some sort of, like, ring made out of, like, macrame or something. Because you know these are hippie dippies. Hippie dippy all the way. So we're getting an update, and really, I'm not just buying time, Sean. This actually interests me that these two yetzes are at the top of this thing. But anyway, we're watching. And now the police have to respond. And so Sean just gave me the update. Scott Jennings was supposed to be with us at the beginning of the show to tell you where he is. He got pulled into a very important meeting, which I would think, wink, wink, probably means with President Trump. I know I'm not supposed to say that. But I'm just guessing, if you're Scott Jennings and you're traveling with the president and you get pulled into a very important meeting, it's probably with the president. So more on that in a second. But yeah, there are dozens of police and firefighters now forced to respond to these two ding-dongs up on the top of the Empire State Building. So we'll keep an eye on the situation. It is unfolding right now. They got their peace banner up there. There's been a proposal. And I guarantee you somebody like TLC will be offering these two a reality show. It'll happen. And nothing says romance, you know, like spending your first year of engaged life at Men's Central Prison in Manhattan. It's just going to be real romantic. All right. We have lots to get to. So, yes, back to Scott. Scott is traveling with President Trump today. He is in North Dakota, and he is there for the opening of the Theodore Roosevelt Presidential Library, which, you know, who would have known that Roosevelt did not already have his own presidential library, but he did not. And they have built this beautiful facility. You want to talk about the difference between this and the Obama Presidential Center? First of all, the Presidential Center is just that, a presidential center, not an official library with no real artifacts inside of it, because they wouldn't build it up to specification so that NARA could actually provide them with those things to keep inside in a safe way. So this is nothing like that Obama Center, which looked like concrete block. This presidential library is something else. And they carved it into the ground there in North Dakota. It is gorgeous. President Trump is en route there now. He is expected to speak actually this hour. I think the president is running a little bit late, but if he has those remarks, we'll be monitoring them. We'll bring them live to you. And Scott Jennings is with the president. So he will be talking about the president's message today. Obviously, this is a kickoff or continuation of the celebration of America 250. So we are excited to hear from Scott about that. And we will see what happens when we get in touch with him. And, of course, we'll be watching the president's remarks. And I'm hearing in my ear now that the couple on top of the Empire State Building has been arrested. Again, congratulations, you two. A happy life ahead. Can you imagine? You have Central Park. You could go get propose to her in front of a pond in Central Park, for crying out loud. Hey, I got one. You like heights? Take her to the observation deck at the Empire State Building. Boy, oh boy. All right. Let's get on to the news, because we had some Supreme Court decisions that resonated yesterday with a lot of people, a lot to say, including Senator Raphael Warnock, who says that denying or defying the trans agenda is somehow an offense to God. That's right. This is what he said this week in anticipation of the Supreme Court decision. Cut one.
0: We talked about equal protection under the law while marginalizing members of the LGBTQ community, but then they found their voice and said, we too know something about the glory of God. It takes all of us to see the glory of God. So we have to push hard against bigotry and racism and anti-Semitism, transphobia, xenophobia in all of its forms, because it is violence not only against humanity but against divinity. It is an offense to the glory of God.
1: All right, that was Senator Raphael Warnock, who says defying the trans agenda is an offense to God's glory. Now, I get it. I don't want to see racism, sexism. I don't want to see people who are making the choice to live as transgender hurt. But I don't think that it is somehow offensive to God to protect women, his creation, by the way, by pitting them against biological males in sporting competitions. This is one of the decisions from the Supreme Court this week, upholding the state's rights to protect women's sports based on the law, Title IX, and just common sense. How is that somehow standing in opposition to God, Senator Warnock? We're going to jump into this next. I'm Jennifer Horn. Common sense, huh? For the American people, it's the Scott Jennings Show.
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26: 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The Scott Jennings Show.
1: Thanks for joining us. It is the Scott Jennings Show. I'm Jennifer Horn, filling in for Scott today. He is actually traveling with the president, going to the opening of the Roosevelt Presidential Library in North Dakota. We may hear from him at some point during the program, but we will let you know about that. In the meantime, the president did something pretty special today. He took the maiden voyage on what is now going to be called Air Force One, the brand new plane with the brand new design. This one, look, I know there was history with the last version of Air Force One, the light blue that was picked under the Kennedy administration. Pretty. But I'm ready for America. It's our 250th birthday. We need some red, white, and blue, and that's what this plane has displayed. The president talking about the new plane as he took the media with him to this opening of the presidential library, Cut 7.
27: It will be the first flight of what I think is maybe the greatest commercial plane ever built. I said to Boeing, what's the best one? They said, this is the best plane ever built. And you're going to have the privilege of flying it, and I have a privilege also of flying it. But this is the first flight. We're going to the Teddy Roosevelt Presidential Library opening, and that'll be very good. That'll be a lot of fun. But I think, you know, to be honest with you, I'm excited about the first flight. It's something, nobody's ever seen anything like it.
1: All right, that was President Trump earlier today before he took off on that very first voyage. Had his, a few of his kids with him. I think Donald Trump Jr. was there. I think Eric Trump was there. They are all headed to North Dakota, where he will be speaking in just moments, and we'll be monitoring his remarks from the Roosevelt Presidential Library. But during that time on the tarmac, he does not shy away from questions, and the question came up about Iran. And I think that this shift in language is really important to note. It's not about winning or losing or memorandums of understanding or eventual deals with Iran. It is about the denuclearization of Iran. It's what I've been saying for a long time when I'm, you know, lucky enough to spend time with you guys. I've been trying to pass that same message on, is that the deal really matters very little to me. It is about the oversight, the implementation, and the assurance that Iran does not have the military might that it once did, and that it doesn't have the ability to enrich uranium for nuclear weapons. That's it. That's the end of the story. That is the win. When you can make, when you take that power away from them or set them back so far that economically it would take them a very long time to catch up, that is the win in this conflict with Iran. And President Trump, using that language earlier today, cut six.
27: As far as things are going, the denuclearization of Iran is moving along well. They've had very good meetings, and we'll see. We hit them very hard for three nights, as you know, but we're getting along very well. So I call it the denuclearization, and it's all taking place. It's all going well. The stock market is setting records virtually every day. The oil price is way down. We're down at 68. I see it hit 68 today. That's lower than when I started the I guess you could call it an attack on Iran so that they never have a nuclear weapon. So the oil price is now lower. The retail prices, the gasoline is coming down rapidly.
1: All right, that was the president talking on the tarmac before getting on that first flight, Air Force One, about the stock market, talking about the price of gas now down in the 60s, $60 per barrel. That's a huge, huge move from where it was, over $100. So quite a shift in just a short amount of time. And the president talking about the end goal of a denuclearized Iran. That is important to remember. Now, one thing that the president could be celebrating today, you know he is frustrated with the United States Senate. You know he wants the Save America Act. We have heard from him. We have heard from the vice president. We have heard, well, from a lot of senators saying that we need to do better to get this Save America Act passed so that we can get things like federal ID implemented, voter ID implemented. Well, one thing that might make you feel a little better today is, despite reports and looking at the news media saying Republicans are going to get shellacked in this election cycle, the report, at least the latest poll from the New York Times and Siena, show that Democrats have a pretty rough time of it to win the United States Senate. Democrats right now have 47 seats in the Senate. GOP has 53. In the upcoming midterms, if Democrats want to gain control of the Senate, they have to hold on to all of their seats and flip four. That's where you're getting people like Graham Plattner, who are trying to slide in and sell the fact that they could help flip a seat in Maine that is now being held by a Republican. We're going to jump into this later on in the program and talk about where the opportunities are for Republicans to maintain control in the United States Senate and maybe even pick up a seat or two. This would be huge for President Trump trying to complete the last 2 years of his term. You need the Republicans in charge of both the Senate and the House to do that. All right, there is more up ahead. I'm Jennifer Horn. This is the Scott Jennings Show.
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11: I'm Jerry Willis, and this is the Fox Business Report.
12: Meta shares are up nearly 9%. Bloomberg is reporting Meta is planning to sell cloud computing capacity, competing with Amazon's AWS and Microsoft's Azure. The report says Meta would form a new business to service third-party customers. Fed Chair Kevin Warsh declined today to discuss whether the Fed could raise interest rates at its meeting this month. His comments came at a banking symposium. Manufacturing activity expanded last month, though at a slower pace. The latest ISM report reading came in at 53.3. The monthly employment report is released tomorrow, though today payroll processing company ADP reported 98,000 new positions created by private employers in June, suggesting resilience in the job market. That's your Fox Business Report. I'm Jenny Cosola. Invested in you.
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13: With SRN News, I'm Bob Agnew in Washington. It's been a winning day so far on Wall Street today. The Dow Jones Industrial Average and the major indexes all thriving as a result of the de-escalation of the war with Iran and also lowering oil prices around the world. That is having a positive effect on the markets just about everywhere, and that is trickling over to Wall Street. The new Federal Reserve Chairman, Kevin Warsh, says that the central bank will remain independent and seek to bring down inflation. That likely rules out the idea of any more interest rate cuts anytime soon, as the Fed typically fights inflation by raising borrowing costs. That's so that it's a little harder for people to get their hands on all that money and spend it, which is what tends to drive up the prices, creating inflation. President Trump took in nearly $1.2 billion in his crypto business last year. That's according to a federal filing released yesterday. This is SRN News.
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10: 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With truth and common sense. They hate that. This is the Scott Jennings Show.
12: Here we are. Thanks for joining us. Common sense for the American people. I'm Jennifer Horn. Happy to be filling in for Scott Jennings today. He was just with us. He is with the president right now in North Dakota for the opening of the Roosevelt Presidential Library. Very cool. He's going to be giving you the full recap tomorrow right here on the program. Now, joining us right now is my buddy, Kurt

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5: March 4th, 1865. The Civil War was nearing its end. The nation was exhausted, divided, and grieving. On that day, President Abraham Lincoln delivered his second inaugural address, just 700 words spoken in about 7 minutes. 41 days later, Lincoln would be assassinated. Yet the words he spoke that day still echo through history. In that brief address, Lincoln referenced God 14 times, spoke of prayer, and quoted scripture repeatedly. He reminded Americans that both sides of the conflict shared a common faith, saying both read the same Bible and pray to the same God, and each invokes his aid against the other. Lincoln understood that political division alone could not explain the nation's crisis. More than 160 years later, America still wrestles with division, truth, and our dependence on God. The question is whether we'll remember the wisdom Lincoln left behind.
6: We asked Hugh Hewitt what America means to him.
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6: 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The Answer. Hugh Hewitt is next on AM 970. The Answer. Freedom to speak clearly with no leftist lunacy. This is the Scott Jennings Show.
8: Welcome back. It is Common Sense for the American People. I'm Jennifer Horn in for Scott Jennings today. He will be back with you tomorrow, actually broadcasting live from the Roosevelt Presidential Library, which he is attending the grand opening of right now with President Trump. Two presidential addresses today, and always fun to hear from the president in one of these really important spaces that I think this week even more significant, celebrating the 4th of July holiday and, of course, the 250th anniversary of the Declaration of Independence. So you can join Scott for the full recap of what he experienced with the president today. He'll have that for you tomorrow on the program. Now, we got an update to our lovebird story that started the show. We told you as we started out today that there was a pair of individuals, both dressed in black, both wearing masks, that had climbed up the Empire State Building.

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12: Welcome back, America. Hugh Hewitt. I am in the pre-celebratory mood, but I'm a little bit dampened by the results from Denver last night. Malat Karros is nuts. She's a communist, and she's an anti-American, anti-Semite. So, yeah, I'm a little bit worried about the Democratic Party self-destructing. I began my day on Fox Business with Stuart Varney, who asked me in to talk about last night, cut number one.
13: Oh, look who's here. Hugh Hewitt. We need him, man. Hugh, this is, in my opinion, this is an historic transition for the whole Democrat Party. Would you go that far?
12: I do, Stuart, and good morning to you. It is a march westward of the radical left, and I use the word radical advisedly. Ms. Karros is a 29-year-old PhD student. She got fired from Sidley in Austin, so it is recorded,
14: for her anti-Israel, anti-Semitic remarks, calling Israel a genocidal state and all that. That's primarily what she ran on. But she's got the whole Bernie Sanders package, only more to the left than the three candidates in New York, Mr. Hamamwi in New Jersey. She's joined Graham Platner, who's a self-described communist in Maine. Mr. El-Sayed in Michigan is probably going to be the nominee for Senate there. Peggy Flanagan is probably going to be the candidate for Senate in Minnesota. The radical left fringe of the Democrats, if they get the majority back in either the House or the Senate, will be in control of the caucus. They're going to have 10 to 15 members who are just way off the political map, something we've never seen before.
1: True.
14: Balance of power held by radical left people who are anti-free markets, anti-American, anti-West, very much anti-Israel, and I think anti-Semitic. So it is, as you say, a departure from the ordinary norm on the left. Like, yep. Diana DeGette is a very liberal Democrat. Don't get anyone wrong. She's been there for 30 years, but she's a very liberal, down-the-line Democrat, and she got tossed out by a 29-year-old student. It's remarkable.
13: It is. Now, the Democrat Congressman Adam Smith, he condemns the radical socialists. He says their proposals are dangerous. Watch this.
15: We need new, younger, more energetic leaders. I get that, too. And we got to effectively fight Trump. So you've got that. But then when you look at some of these Democratic Socialists that are running, their ideology is vastly more radical than that. And you see that in expressing support for communism, in expressing support for open borders, defunding the police. A fundamental attack on America itself and the premises behind it. And so it's dangerous. So it is a significant challenge for our coalition, no doubt about it.
13: Can I just offer up an opinion, Hugh? If the left sticks...
14: Please!
13: I do a lot of it, I'm sorry to say. If the socialists stick with defund the police, open the border, open the prisons, if they stick with that, I think they'll fade on the national scene. But if they go for more popular ideas like tax the rich and lots of free stuff, I think they might pick up some more ground. What do you say?
14: I don't think they can divorce themselves from their anti-Semitic views. I don't think they can stop being radical. They throw in tax the rich. Mayor Mondani did that yesterday, a little window dressing for the Bernie Sanders old left. But the new left is primarily anti-American. Adam Smith is against appeasement in his party. They've appeased these radicals for too long, and now they're waking up to the fact that they're taking charge of their party and will be in charge in November. So I think in November, everyone's going to be obliged to vote Republican or Democrat based upon the most radical parts of the Democratic Party, the squad and the new ones, who will be in control. I think it will be a referendum on the future of the country, R or D, not these individual candidates, but a radical Democratic Party versus a mainstream Republican one.
13: What situation? Hugh Hewitt, great to have you on the show.
12: I'm not the only one that thinks this. Senator John Fetterman, old school Democrat from Pennsylvania, cut number 7.
16: It was a really big night for the dirtbag left, you know, last week, without a doubt. And some of the crazy things that they've said, you know, like clearly anti-America, you know, anti-Western civilization. And they actually, one of them was even part of the groups they wanted to end all Western civilization. So overall. That's a wing of the party, without a doubt. But they're not Democrats. They're not socialists. Many of them have actually avowed communists. So between...
12: They are communists. Thank you, John Fetterman. Now, let me talk to you about food for the poor. They're rushing aid to Venezuela. They need your help. Please call 855-359-4673. Here's CBS with the latest report.
17: That quakes knocked out power in two of the three public hospitals in the hard-hit coastal state of La Guaira. The director of the nonprofit United Doctors of Venezuela tells the New York Times. He says the facility is running without water, leaving staff to wash their hands and clean blood-stained floors using stored water and saline that's supposed to be for...
12: It's that way throughout the country, America. 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
11: This great moment in American history is brought to you by Connors Ed Sullivan, serving New York families for over 45 years. On a cold December morning in 1903, two bicycle mechanics from Ohio changed the world. At Kitty Hawk, North Carolina, Orville and Wilbur Wright launched the first powered-controlled airplane into the air. It flew for just 12 seconds, but it proved the impossible was possible. The Wright brothers weren't backed by a government program or a massive corporation. They succeeded through experimentation, persistence, ingenuity, and a belief that failure was simply part of discovery. From that short flight came commercial aviation, international travel, military air power, and eventually, space exploration itself. The Wright brothers didn't just lift off the ground. They lifted America's sights to the heavens. Celebrating America 250. Connors and Sullivan, serving New York families for over 45 years.
20: A quote from esteemed Justice Learned Hand. Anyone may arrange his affairs that his taxes may be as low as possible. He is not bound to choose the pattern which best pays the treasury. There is not even a patriotic duty to increase one's taxes. Over and over again, the courts have said there is nothing sinister in so arranging affairs as to keep taxes as low as possible. Everybody does it, rich and poor alike, and all do right, for nobody owes any public duty to pay more than the law demands. Mike Connors, Connors and Sullivan.
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12: Welcome back, America. I'm Hugh Hewitt, joined by Sarah Bedford. Sarah is, of course, with the Washington Examiner, political investigations editor. Sarah, I believe once upon a time you were a Steamboat Fellow, Steamboat Institute Fellow, right? Out in the Rockies.
22: Yes.
12: A great Rocky person.
22: Yes, that's right.
12: So how shocked are you that Mila Kyros won in Denver last night? Because Diane DeGette is a lefty, but she's not a communist like Kyros. Are you shocked?
22: You know, it's not that shocking, given the momentum that the socialist candidates have. I mean, like you mentioned, it's a blue district in a blue state. The socialists might not be able to replicate that sort of upset in some place like Wisconsin or Pennsylvania, but it's still a really concerning development for the Democratic establishment because they clearly have no idea how to handle this insurgency of socialists. But that's where all the energy is right now in the Democratic Party.
12: So, Sarah, you cover Congress. You know, four names. Jayapal's a socialist, AOC, Ilhan Omar, Rashida Tlaib. Those are probably the four most radical Democrats. On the ticket in November are Hawami from New Jersey, Chris Robb from Pennsylvania, Valdez, Lander, and Chevalier from New York City, Kyros from Denver, and Scott Wiener from San Francisco. They're so far to the left of old-school crazy liberals like Sherrod Brown, who's kind of decrepit, and John Ossoff, who doesn't shave yet. But I just named 11 radicals. They're going to have control of the House, aren't they?
22: It's going to give Democratic leadership a real run for their money, and it's honestly hard to see how particularly Hakeem Jeffries is going to navigate that sort of thing when some of them are explicitly running against existing leadership, Democratic leadership in Washington. It's going to be a huge challenge for Schumer as well. I mean, you have Graham Plattner out there saying he's not necessarily going to commit to Schumer, and that's one of the Democrats' best pickup opportunities if they want a Senate majority. So it's a huge problem for the Democrats. But I would say that Republicans should take this threat seriously. There's a reason why the socialists are surging in popularity. And I think it's going to be harder than Republicans maybe anticipate right now to attack these guys because they're not like the easily parodied liberals that we're used to seeing over the past 10 years on the left who are talking about, you know, people being non-binary and bathrooms in schools. I mean, you don't see these socialists talking about the cultural issues that much. They're really relentlessly focused on economic messaging. They're not saying crazy stuff about identity politics that immediately alienates people. And I do think that's going to make it harder for the right to attack them because their messaging is almost purely economic. It's not social.
12: Oh, I want to submit to you Exhibit A from Milot Kyros's interview with Kyle Clark on the podcast next, cut number 6.
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4: Welcome back, America. Vice President Vance was at Naval Station Oceana in Virginia Beach today, cut number 3.
5: Part of the reason why we, in our political leadership, are able to do what we do is because the world over, bad guys and good guys, friends and foes, allies and enemies, are afraid of you. They know that if we ask, you guys will go and make the impossible possible. They know that when we demand that a bad guy does something, if they say no, you are the ones who are going to enforce that demand. And that is an amazing thing, and it's why we have the great nation that we have today.
4: And then cut number 4, the Vice President.
5: To the members of the Air Wing that just came home in May, what did the President of the United States ask you to do? Something very discreet and very specific. Number 1. He asked you to ensure that we destroyed Iran's conventional military, and as we sit here today, their Navy is at the bottom of the ocean, and they have no ability to project power like they did even 12 months ago. What else did he ask you to do? He asked you to destroy their nuclear program. And now, and trust me, I know because I look at the intelligence estimates. If you look at what our own intelligence says about their nuclear program, they are further away from developing a nuclear bomb than they have ever been since basically the last 20 or 30 years. And that is because of you and because of your hard work. And finally, what the President asks you to accomplish is to destroy the defense industrial base of that country so that if they ever decided to rebuild their military or if they ever decided to rebuild that nuclear program, they would be hard-pressed to do it. And you did that exactly as well.
4: Cut number 5.
5: Part of the reason why we, in our political leadership, are able to do what we do is because the world over, bad guys and good guys, friends and foes, allies and enemies, are afraid of you. They know that if we ask, you guys will go and make the impossible possible. They know that when we demand that a bad guy does something, if they say no, you are the ones who are going to enforce that demand. And that is an amazing thing, and it's why we have the great nation that we have today.
4: Great speech by the Vice President today. Now let me tell you about a great movie, thestoryofeverything.film/you. 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I've been telling you about it for a month. I saw it a month ago in D.C. at the Museum of the Bible. fabulous film on intelligent design, fabulous film on the history of science, fabulous film that is a precursor to actual apologetics. 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
8: News this hour at Town Hall. I'm Bob Agnew in Washington. President Trump says his objective in going to war with Iran remains unchanged.
9: The denuclearization of Iran is very simple. And Iran cannot have a nuclear weapon. Otherwise, all of this stuff that we look at, all of these things that we do, the country's never had activity like it's got right now. So we're building more factories and car plants and other things. We went for years without ever building one car plant. Now we're building many car plants.
8: The president speaking to reporters today before he took off to North Dakota, where he was speaking at the opening of the Theodore Roosevelt Presidential Library. The president also said today that Republicans will hold their first ever national convention ahead of a midterm election this year. The convention set to be held in Dallas on September 9th and 10th. Vice President J.D. Vance says discussions between the U.S. and Iran are going well as they hold indirect technical talks in Qatar about the Strait of Hormuz.
10: Just ensuring that we continue to make the progress on that. And that's what they're focused on. And then, you know, we're going to, obviously, we're worried about the nuclear issue. We're going to start talking about that. So right now, the talks are going well. It's still pretty early.
8: And the talks are based on a 14-point interim accord signed last month. President Trump posting about the death of one of the singers in the YMCA song, an anthem from the 1970s he's helped to make famous.
11: One of the men behind the 1978 hit YMCA has died, and President Trump paying tribute to him on his Truth Social page, writing, "Village People singer Victor Willis is dead at 74. He was a great and happy guy who loved that I used his group song YMCA at my rallies. It became a monster hit again 30 years after its original launch. We will think of Victor every time YMCA is played, like today and all throughout this July 4th birthday week. My condolences to his wonderful family and group. Victor Willis will be sorely missed. God bless him." Laura Winters reporting.
8: More at townhall.com.
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14: Welcome to Seculo. Will Haynes here in studio. I'll be joined later by CeCe Heil as well as Rick Grinnell. But you're not going to want to miss this one, folks. At first, it was the squad, right, and Bernie Sanders. They were kind of the fringe part of the Democrat Party. They'd been elected, but really they didn't represent the mainstream of what that party represents, right? Then they get some, you know, they cause some trouble. They maybe make it difficult for the leadership in the House or in the Senate sometimes. But they don't make that big of a difference other than some great headlines and great sound bites to play just to show how ridiculous they can be. But then you start to see, oh, the mayor of New York, Zoran Mandami, he could be a wake-up call for people, right? No, it's just the mayor of New York. Don't worry about it. Of course New York's going to do that. It's going to be bad for the Democrats across the nation because they're electing people like him just to be a mayor of America's largest city and one of the most influential cities in the world. But it's not going to affect everyday Americans. And then you see the sweep in New York of three socialist candidates backed by the mayor that were able to pull upset victories and effectively by winning their primaries, win their way to the House of Representatives. Okay. They've just added three more socialists to the House. But once again, it's New York. It's New York City specifically, not upstate New York, not the rest of the state. What do you expect? Right. You can write it off. Now there's a shocker. If you are writing off the New York wins by the socialist candidates. This is out of Colorado. Now, Colorado is a different type of liberal state than New York. It's much more free spirit, much more outdoorsy, much more hippie. But you have a 30-year incumbent that was defeated last night, not in a close race, by 10 points. 51.3% to 41.7%. Mellette Kairos beats Diana DeGette in Colorado in a primary. A lot of people are paying way more attention yesterday to the Supreme Court opinions than to this race. 30-year incumbent defeated by a 29-year-old socialist. Now, you may think, okay, yeah, she's an incumbent. She's probably very moderate, middle of the road. No, this incumbent was, in fact, endorsed by Parima Jayapal, the chair of the Congressional Progressive Caucus, the left wing of the party. So this is a very liberal member of Congress that has now lost their seat that they've held for 15 terms. As a matter of fact, our producer Ali pointed out that this person who won the primary and will go on to win. This is a very liberal district, very blue district, was born the year that Diana DeGette was first elected. Think about that. That's how long this member of Congress has been in Congress and pushing very far left policies upset by a socialist. We got to unpack this, folks. Give me a call, 1-800-684-3110. You may have not been paying attention to it when it was just New York, but now we're seeing Colorado. And then you're going to see other places. We know they're trying to run against what the Democrats think of as more moderate candidates. You know that they're trying to run a Democrat socialist-backed candidate in Florida against members of Congress that may not be up to speed on some of their issues. Right? We're going to talk about it. Give me a call, 1-800-684-3110. Do you think this is a sign of a socialist wave within the Democrat Party? Do you think that the leadership has lost control of what the priorities of that party are going to be, and it's not what they say they are? Give me a call, 1-800-684-3110. It's hard to believe it, but it is July, which means we've got something big to announce in the next segment. Stick around. We'll be right back.
16: I'm Maria Bartiromo, and this is the Fox Business Report. stocks kicking off the new trading month and quarter mix, with the Dow on track for its 20th record close of the year as investors digest comments from Fed Chair Kevin Warsh for clues about future interest rate moves. While speaking at a central bank conference in Portugal today, Warsh dodged questions about whether an interest rate hike is in the cards this month. The tech-heavy NASDAQ is lagging, with chip and memory stocks leading the tech sector lower after a blowout quarter. Shares of Meta are surging over 9% following a report that it might plan to build a cloud business to sell excess artificial intelligence computing capacity. Shares of both CoreWeave and Nebius are tumbling on the news. Meta has cloud computing agreements with both companies. And grocery giant Kroger has gone shopping and will be snapping up food and pharmacy retailer Giant Eagle in an over $1.6 billion deal. That's your Fox Business Report. I'm Hillary Barsky, invested in you.
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14: Welcome back to Seculo. Will Haynes in studio. Next segment, I'll be joined by CeCe Heil. And later in the broadcast, we'll have Rick Grinnell. But we're talking about this candidate that won in Colorado last night, right? Because this candidate is one of the first candidates that's a proud Democrat socialist that has upset not in a race against the political other side, the political right, not winning in a general election against a Republican, but upsetting incumbents. And it's not just New York anymore. Now this is Colorado. Obviously, Colorado has some very, very conservative areas, but then there are some very, very liberal areas. But I don't think that Colorado is the political analogy of New York in kind of out west. It's not the same type of politicians. So when you see this, it's not just a New York style socialist takeover of their members of the House. And you may also think, okay, well, these are members of the House. These don't really affect me. Remember how just a small handful of Republicans that wanted to hold up the business of the House for their own priorities were able to do so. And not just this past House session when Speaker Johnson was in the speakership, but even go back to Kevin McCarthy, how easily they were able to take out the leader, just a handful of people. That's all it takes to cause one, trouble for the establishment party, for those that are in leadership, but also to change the direction of the priorities of the House of Representatives. It's very easy for just a small group of people to do. And when you had the squad, and for a while we thought they kind of lost their razzle dazzle in the House, if you will. They were kind of the shiny thing in the House that was able to make a lot of headlines, but they didn't have a ton of power in the House. Now they're adding to their ranks. And it seemed for a while we saw, some of the members lose reelection in 2024. So, oh, okay. Now that fad is over. It's not. It's actually gotten worse, because now they are not even hiding who they are. This is an individual who just won in Colorado that thinks that 9/11 was America's fault, that was actually fired from a law firm because of her statements about October 7th and wanting to end Israel as a concept, and her support of protesters in New York that were doing just that. They were advocating for the end of Israel. So what you're starting to see is this come full circle, is that these are individuals that aren't even quiet about what their radical political philosophy is. They are very outspoken about it. And I wanted to even bring this up, because this is an interesting fact that I read this morning about the two that were running against each other. DeJet, who, as I said, had been in this House seat in the Denver area for more than nearly 30 years. She was not only backed by the establishment, but also by people like Prima Jayapal, who is the chair of the Congressional Progressive Caucus. That is the left wing of the Democrat Party. So it's not as though this was an individual who had not a lot of support behind her, even within the more liberal members of the entire party. Here's what's interesting to me. It used to be, and we saw this with people like Tulsi Gabbard, when she gave any sort of daylight in her view on abortion or being as pro-abortion as possible in the Democrat Party, in that debate back when she ran for president, they ostracized her so quickly and got, they called her a Russian asset and got her out of their party because she offered a more moderated view on that topic on a debate stage. Immediately, you saw how quickly they turned on her and turned her into a Russian spy for the media. This individual, DeJette, the incumbent member of the House of Representatives, was supported by pro-choice majority action. That's a super PAC that supports pro-choice candidates. They gave her $1.5 million in her race, and she lost by 10 points in this primary race in Denver, Colorado. It no longer seems that the litmus test for the Democrats is how much you support abortion. Maybe that's because they've purged their ranks of anyone who may have even the slightest nuance to that issue. But it seems that that no longer is what identifies you as a purist Democrat. It now appears that, at least to the electorate, you have to hate Israel and you have to hate Jews. You have to embrace anti-Semites. And you may say, I'm just criticizing the government if you're a Democrat. So I understand these candidates that are speaking out, asking questions. You know, where have we heard that before? That, I think, is the new litmus test to get elected as a Democrat in 2026. And yes, this may be a midterm. They may not be able to get policy forward. I mean, this is an individual who, let's talk about her campaign promises. She's going to take the fight to Donald Trump and the oligarchy. She's going to abolish U.S. Immigration and Customs Enforcement, going to abolish ICE. She's going to pass Medicare for All. And she's going to end the genocide in Palestine. Those are lofty goals for one member of the House of Representatives. But here's the problem. It may not happen. They may not even get this to a vote, any of these issues, right, in 2027 when they're all seated in the House of Representatives. But they have their eye on the prize of taking back the House, the Senate, and the presidency. And when their litmus test is words like ending the genocide in Palestine, we know that that is ending support for our ally in the Middle East, Israel, as well as propping up people who are unabashed anti-Semites, that hate the Jewish people, that spread conspiracy theories and thousand-year-old disgusting anti-Semitic tropes, blood libel, etc. That this is the new House of Representatives under the Democrats. This is their litmus test, is how much can you hate Israel? And that's what our political spectrum is going to be focused on going forward. I know a lot of people are tired of hearing about it, but I'm not going to stop talking about it because it grows each and every day. This is from Axios. Harris reaches out to Mamdani and pro-Palestinian activists in the run-up to 2028. She's not meeting with what was the super PAC? Pro-choice majority action. She's not meeting with those individuals anymore. They don't need to. They have gotten purity within their party on the issue of no restrictions on abortion ever. We've seen that. So now they have to court people like the mayor of New York, who is the new kingmaker of their party, if she wants to run in 2028. It says that she's had lengthy closed-door meetings with prominent progressives, including pro-Palestinian activists. She called the mayor last Thursday to talk about the party's future. She called him 2 days after the mayor's handpicked candidate swept 3 congressional races. She met with AOC in Chicago on the sidelines of a Power Rising conference. And she's been reaching out to pro-Palestinian activists who helped lead the Uncommitted movement. That was a movement of Democrats, alleged Democrats, that were so upset in 2024 that they said, we don't even know if we can vote for Democrats because they don't hate Israel enough. They're not chanting from the river to the sea at the DNC. That's what the party is becoming. So we can't stop talking about that. When we look at the socialism, it is entwined with this anti-Israel movement. That is how they are getting these individuals elected. And they're clearly being very effective, because in this race, this 30-year incumbent who had a lot of money behind her was upset in a race that no one saw this coming, and it was by 10 points. That is a landslide victory for the socialist anti-Semite who thinks that America is to blame for 9/11. Just imagine all of this being even said, like, oh man, this candidate believes America is to blame for 9/11. Imagine that being said even just a few years ago, that they're going to win by 10 points unseating an incumbent, and a very liberal one at that. We'll be right back with more, folks, because we're going to have CeCe Heil coming up to talk about some of the work we're doing in Pakistan. We got a call earlier in the week about that, and I promised that I would have her on so we could give an update there. But it's July 1st. Can you believe it? And today is the launch of our Liberty Drive as we celebrate 250 years of this great nation, and as our fight continues here to ensure that our freedoms are protected and those that are enshrined in our Constitution continue. 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
19: We've witnessed monumental legal victories, from defending the 14th Amendment and protecting our sacred American right to vote, the overturning of Roe versus Wade, and standing up for the religious liberty of our kids and seniors. But even with the many historic wins we've achieved, the battle is far from over. 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Countless unborn babies remain in jeopardy. And across the globe, innocent Christians are being targeted and killed across this country and around the world. 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
14: Welcome back to Seculo. I'm going to be getting your phone calls shortly here. We've got 3 already calling in. You can join them by calling 1-800-684-3110. We talk about this issue of these socialist candidates that are being now effectively elected. They've won their primaries in very blue areas. They should have a very easy path to the House of Representatives at this point. But it is July 1st. I want to say this right up top. We've got CeCe joining us. I'll get to that in just a second. But we have just a few days from a very big celebration. And I want to contrast that with there was a lot of people upset yesterday at some of the Supreme Court rulings on both sides, because there were some that went ways that conservatives liked and some ways that liberals liked, whatever. Don't let the system working, as I've said, bog you down. If they were all packed, if the court was packed, you'd never see nuance out of the Supreme Court. You'd never see decisions that go one way or the other. That's what the left wants. They want to control the court. You may not agree with it. And as we even broke down yesterday, there's
0: there's many different ways that even legislation can affect these things. This isn't the end of the republic, as I've seen people post. This isn't the end of our country. Just remember that. One, we have a providential God that has really blessed this country with 250 years of making a more perfect union. And as we stand here as the ACLJ, we know that courts aren't always going to go our way. We're going to do our best with the best attorneys in this country, fighting for what we believe is the correct interpretation of the Constitution, fighting for people's rights, protecting their First Amendment rights. And we know that those fights will never go away. It's never going to be a perfect union, but we can always strive for that more perfect union. And that's what we do here. We don't let one Supreme Court opinion make us throw up our hands and say, you know what, let's pack it up. We did the best we could, but maybe it's not worth fighting for anymore. We know it's worth fighting for, and that's what the ACLJ will continue to do. You may see others that are naysayers and conservative nihilists of all, it's all for naught. What's the point? But we're not that here. So when you stand with the ACLJ as we launch this liberty drive to protect those liberties, those God-given liberties, you are supporting that fight, that continued fight of people that may see victories and losses, but we are keep fighting towards that more perfect union. And we are blessed by God to have this team that is remarkable. You're about to hear right now, as a matter of fact, from CeCe. These are issues that are global in scale, but when we fight for things like the First Amendment rights, the freedom of religion, freedom of speech here, we practice what we preach, not just in the United States, but around the world. And we had a caller earlier this week call in and ask about an update on Pakistan cases. Mm-hmm. If you're new to the ACLJ, you may not realize we have offices around the world. One of those is in Pakistan, where we fight for people who are in the minority in their country. They are Christians that will be persecuted by their neighbors, by their community, by their government, for what is referred to as a blasphemy law is many times the tool they will use to persecute these people. We have a lot of these cases, but we have an update on two brothers that have been charged with blasphemy. And I want you to go ahead and give us that update right now.
21: Yeah, and I'm just going to piggyback on what you said because you were preaching, and I totally agree with that. That is exactly right. We are always going to fight the good fight, and we understand that, you know, God has the ultimate say, not the Supreme Court. And so we will continue to fight for what's right and for justice. And like you said, we do that not only in the United States, but we do it around the world. And our office in Pakistan is uniquely positioned because Pakistan does not have good religious liberty. They just do not have those protections, and Christians are in the minority. And so we have four clients right now that have been falsely accused of blasphemy, and they are on death row. So that is their death by hanging. And we have appeals going in all of them. And the one that you're just talking about is one where two brothers were accused of blasphemous material on a website. And literally the only link for one of our clients was, one of the brothers, was that his landline was linked to the internet connection. So and they couldn't prove anything. There was no evidence in court. And yet these brothers have been in jail for 15 years. We've been going through the appeals. Now we're at the Supreme Court. Sadly, at the Supreme Court, we petitioned in 2022 to get to the Supreme Court. They didn't grant that until 2024. So for the last 2 years, we've been going through this Supreme Court appeal, and it has been postponed 10 times. So we had a date that was Monday. It got postponed to yesterday, and now it's been postponed to next Monday. One interesting thing about this case.
0: There is some good news.
21: There is some good news. So our last hearing on this case that did get, again, postponed, but the judges asked, there was a panel of judges, and they asked for some briefing on, instead of the death penalty, which is what they are, death by hanging, have there been any cases for blasphemy that have life imprisonment? And that was a little bit disconcerting to me, because it looked like what the judges were trying to do is now start this precedent of, okay, we're not going to hang them because people get up in arms about that, but we are going to keep them in jail for life. And so that was very disconcerting. But amazingly, and I think it's because our, you know, supporters pray for us, it's, we got a change in the panel. And the Chief Justice, who was the justice that released Asiya Bibi, so canceled her charges, he is on this panel. So there is some hope that when this hearing does actually happen, which we hope that will be Monday, that our clients will be acquitted. And after 15 years of languishing in prison, they will be free.
0: Imagine that. Children, the majority of their life, on death row. Not just in and out of jail or even just held in jail, but that their sentence is you're going to be killed for what we say is blasphemy against the prophet, of which, first of all, even if they did, even if anyone said some blasphemy, that is not a reason to kill a child, no matter where you are in the world. It's not a reason to kill an adult. But much less, most of these cases, they didn't even do the offense that they are saying they did. So even if you take that, these were children, the majority of their life on death row. We continue to fight. And as Cece just brought up, it's one of those things that a lot of people may not think of, but even the higher courts in Pakistan are actually a very modern system. That's why we can engage there and do, and we have very talented lawyers, both in the United States and in Pakistan, that understand that system and are able to fight and advocate for these people. But it does take a long time. There are political pressures on the ground there that sometimes cause judges to continue to delay these indefinitely because they don't want to have to deal with the fallout. We will continue to fight. And I think those of you that pray for these cases specifically, there is a answer to prayer that the shift has gone from the panel that wanted to create a new precedent of saying, just let these kids spend the rest of their life in a prison, to a panel where we know we've had a victory before. That is huge for justice for these brothers. So keep praying and keep supporting our work right now during this Liberty Drive. 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Go to aclj.org/liberty today. 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
0: Half hour of the broadcast, I'm going to go ahead and start taking some phone calls from you. Let's go ahead and go to Anthony calling on line one from Virginia. Anthony, you're on Seculo.
3: Hey, how are you today? How's everybody? God bless.
0: Thank you. You're on the air.
3: Yeah, your question you posed was that do we feel that the Democratic Party is losing momentum and the Socialist Party is gaining ground right now?
0: Yes.
3: I agree with that. I feel that basically a lot of the constituents of the Democratic Party right now are tired of the economic model, which supports a 1960s-like rhetoric. You know, I mean, the 1960s, a lot of the people who supported the Democratic Party are now more economically inclined. They have more money. Politically, they're more involved, and they want to start their own businesses. What they're focusing on is not what the focus of what the people want. So I think people are tired of that, and they're moving away from it. They're looking for more economics, more jobs, more training programs, more business loans for minorities. And also, we've moved from a state of free speech to a state of free speech, which if you're conservative, religious, anti-abortion, and you support this nation and support Israel, now you're a terrorist and you're unpatriotic.
0: I agree with you on that. I mean, one good note here is that we aren't places like the UK where we've seen arrests over speech, even just speech saying protect our country, things of that nature. That's what's happening in our ally across the pond. But here in the United States, yes, there is a very big move to try to make people persona non grata, to cancel them. That, you know, the cancel culture has kind of gone away, but still that ability, even sometimes within conservative politics, of if you are making a statement that unfortunately we're seeing that creep on this side of the aisle as well, that is people that are trying to identify with the conservative movement, but that are anti-Israel, that are less inclined to support some of the social platform of the conservative movement, the traditional, so the pro-life issues. Once Roe versus Wade was overturned, a lot of people just kind of washed their hands of that issue, like, oh no, we won, let's move on. Not realizing that then the battle at the state level was just as important. You saw how many states, even very conservative states, ended up getting bad legislation through because the left was ready. They were ready. The pro-abortion movement that has a lot of money. Why? Because they're subsidized by the government, at least had been until this past year. But all of that goes to show that sometimes people that are conservative, that are not as prepared for the fallout of victories, for the battle that follows. And I think even that, it could be said with the support that Israel saw after October 7th, the people that were supportive of Israel were not ready for the fallout. We warned it would come. We said, hey, give it 2 weeks, the world's going to turn on Israel. And like clockwork, it did. So, but also to your point, Anthony, and thank you so much for calling, the fact that what we're seeing in the Democrat Party to some degree is that a lot of their policies aren't necessarily different than what the socialists are saying. They're just saying it out loud. They're saying the quiet part out loud, as the meme goes, that, hey, no, we are socialists. They're owning it, even though a lot of their policies, you look at what Senator Warren and Senator Sanders and even with the things that people like Nancy Pelosi and Chuck Schumer would get behind were very big government socialist type ideas. Now they're just calling it what it is. It used to be that if you were a conservative and said that sounds like socialism, you got laughed at, you got mocked, you got called a conspiracy theorist. They said, what are you trying to do, a new McCarthyism? All of these things were to try and cover for what they were really doing. And now they're just saying it. So, one, I'm at least glad they're owning it now. They're being very vocal about what this is. But that is going to be the big struggle. It's going to be the struggle of people who want freedom, who support our constitutional framework and think that supports to more liberty, and those that want more bureaucracy, more government, and more control over you. We'll be right back with Rick Rennell on Seculo, and support us at aclj.org.
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0: Welcome back to Secula. Will Haynes here, joined by Rick Brunell on the phone. Rick, it's July 1st. It's a wonderful time of year to celebrate wonderful things in this country. 250 years of American exceptionalism. This is a wonderful week. Unless you live in your home state. Because I want to read for you a headline that's just from a few weeks back. Governor Newsom blasts Trump for raising gasoline prices on Americans with no plan and no accountability. That's an official press release. I don't see one on the website today about Governor Newsom blasting himself for raising gasoline prices on Californians with no real plan or no accountability. Because today, the taxes went up on a gallon of gas for every Californian.
5: Look, the propaganda that comes out of Gavin Newsom's office in Sacramento is a daily occurrence, and it goes unchallenged by the California media. We are a one-state party. The entire state is controlled by the Democratic Party, and they have a supermajority, so they don't even need Republicans. So they don't even need to consider our ideas or hear us out. They just steamroll over all the Republicans. Now, we're working to change that, but at the moment, Gavin Newsom gets to manipulate the state in a way that he wants, and then he puts out this propaganda pretending like it's all is good. And when there's a problem, he blames Trump. And it's just so ridiculous. No one with common sense believes it except for the press rooms in California. And yet we have to put up with this. The fact is California has skyrocketing gas prices because we require cars that are brought into California to have a completely different engine style. Car companies have to make a special engine just for a car to be sold in California. Now, this is the fact because I've talked to CEOs of car companies when I was ambassador to Germany, and they hate the idea that they have to make two different cars for America, one for California and one for the rest of the country. And then on top of that, we believe that somehow having this ridiculous extra gas tax is cleaning the environment. And lefties believe that in California, and the rest of us have to pay for their fantasy world.
0: Well, I mean, it is crazy, one, that we have seen politicians in California make these statements about the Iran war. It's like it's because they go unchallenged in their own state, but that they're comfortable with attacking things like gas prices when everyone in the country always knows California has the most expensive gas. And now, because of this extra tax they just added in, 63.4 cents of every gallon, every price per gallon, 63.4 cents is taxes going to the state. And as you may have seen, there was a video in the break that if he really cared about the price of gas for Californians, as he has repeatedly tried to bring this up, saying that the Iran war is making it more unaffordable, you would think he would work with the legislature to suspend that 63 extra cents baked into every gallon of gas. But yet, no, they add more.
5: The problem with Gavin Newsom and his crowd is that they believe that this extra gas tax is cleaning the environment, and it's not. It's a fantasy idea, but they've convinced themselves that if they lower that gas tax, that somehow we're going to breathe dirty air and there's going to be dirty water coming out of the faucet. And It's just one of these left-wing fantasies that they can't get past. And yet they get away with it again because the media just really doesn't challenge them. But I believe that since Gavin is getting ready to run for president, that the national media is holding him to account like never before, and he's getting challenged, and therefore he's not going to be able to, in a single swing state, he's not going to be able to convince common sense voters that his ideas, his policies are working.
0: Rick, we have an update to the story we talked about yesterday with Nina Totenberg at NPR, who published, and we got more information on that Justice Alito was retiring. They had to retract that. Then their public editor put out a statement, and their editor in chief put out a statement. And then we heard from Nina Totenberg herself. She went on All Things Considered and tried to explain what happened, which I think made it worse for a lot of people, because she read her apology that she sent to Justice Alito. And it starts with, "Dear Justice Alito, there are no words to adequately apologize for today's error in reporting your retirement. She took full responsibility. It's her fault. And here was the explanation. She rushed out of the courtroom after the opinion announcements. And when she realized that the usual rush of folks after a few minutes had not happened, she asked somebody what was going on inside, to which the answer was retirement announcements. I didn't hear the S on announcements and assumed something no reporter should ever do, that you are retiring." Do you think anyone believes this story, that Nina Totenberg, who's been a reporter for, 50 years covering the court, would ask a random bystander what's happening and then her logical conclusion is Alito's retiring?
5: I actually believe the fact that she doesn't have legitimate sources, that a man on the street can be a source, because she just brings her ideology into this and then makes up sources. I mean, it's clear that she doesn't have a process to check these sources, that NPR doesn't have a secondary person that will question and say, you know, "Nina, who is this source? Are they actually legitimate? Do they really know what's going on?" And it's clear that she's just allowed to talk to a man on the street, get a hunch, and rush out some sort of a breaking news with the hope that she's right. And that's what they call journalism over at NPR. I think it's outrageous. I think that there should be consequences for reporters who do things like this, because it's clearly not about the news or giving facts. It's about their judgment.
0: Rick, thank you so much for joining us. We will talk to you after the 4th. We hope you have a wonderful 4th of July holiday, celebrating independence these 250 years. And I'll be watching the U.S. tonight. I know they'll be in San Francisco playing Bosnia, but hopefully we can see something good come out of San Francisco tonight. What do you think?
5: Let's go USA. I think we're on a roll, and I think that this feels like American team is really locked in and focused.
0: All right. Thank you, Rick. We'll talk with you soon. But folks, as you watch this broadcast, you get this kind of analysis from Rick Grinnell, from CeCe Heil, from our attorneys here, from Jordan. It's a wonderful way for you to get expert analysis, expert legal opinions, for free. You get this every day, 5 days a week for free. We don't put it behind a paywall, as Logan likes to say. If you go to aclj.org, you get a wealth of content. You get articles about these cases that we're involved in. You get direct links to the primary documents that we are filing, that you can read what our amicus briefs or our lawsuits say directly. And you get all of that at no cost to you. But on top of that, you also, when you support the ACLJ, are supporting world-class attorneys that are fighting all over the world, whether it be in places like Pakistan that you heard earlier, whether it be for street preachers that are having their rights violated and repeatedly targeted by law enforcement, not for any criminal activity, but being treated as criminals for expressing their First Amendment rights. whether it be in Colorado, a place that we were talking about for electing a socialist candidate, or at least giving her the nomination and what is likely a victory in November. They're also targeting pastors in a city not too far from where that election was last night, and saying you can't meet in a public park because you're helping the hungry and the needy. These are things that we fight for every single day. We fight in courts, whether it be at the local level, the appeals court, all the way to the U.S. Supreme Court. As a matter of fact, we have cases pending before that court as we speak involving, Gavin Newsom, who we talked about earlier in this broadcast, trying to find a church out of existence. That is what we do at the ACLJ, and that is what you make happen when you support this organization. 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
2: Welcome back to Seculo, final segment of the broadcast. Go ahead and give me a phone call, 1-800-684-3110, as I get to those very quickly. I want to talk about this this House candidate that won the nomination for the Democrats, a socialist in the Denver area. And I want you to hear from her. This is from the victory speech last night that we see. And just the tone, it's wild. Listen to Bite 5. That Milot Cairo says has now won this nomination. Hear from her last night in the victory speech.
3: We will not wait to abolish ICE and pass Medicare for all. We will not wait to put an end to the politics of the past, to get big money out of our politics, and to reject corporate PACs and AIPAC. And no, we will not wait to end the genocide in Palestine.
2: First of all, that's wild. That is a wild victory speech. That it sounds like a campaign speech trying to rally people up. But I mean, the air horn mixed with "we will not wait to end the genocide in Palestine" is one of the most incongruent side by sides I think I've ever seen. Of she's angry, yelling, "We will not wait to end the genocide in Palestine." Bah, bah, bah, bah, bah. That is wild to watch, and that is going to be a member of the House of Representatives in November. And even the entire platform that she has, it now appears that Democrat socialist means anti-Israel. No matter what, like there, even if you look at a lot of the governance of the state of Israel, there's a lot of, they have a lot more social programs than the United States. They have, socialist members of the Knesset. They have, a kibbutz itself is a more communistic lifestyle of a commune in the traditional sense, not of a government, of people working together and sharing resources. In reality, if Democrat socialist wasn't what we know it is, a cover for more control and also hating Israel and Jews, you would think Democrat socialists may be able to find something that they agree with more with the state of Israel than the authoritarian terroristic government that was running Gaza. Remember, Hamas was elected by the people of Gaza. When Israel removed their so-called occupation, they had security forces in Gaza. They pulled that out and said, y'all have your own elections. And the Palestinian Authority thought, we're going to win this easy because we're the only ones who are organized. No, the terrorist group backed by Iran won the elections. So that's why.

0: even this weird, twisted worldview of free Palestine, in a real world, that slogan would be more like supporting Israel of help these people in Gaza that are under a terrorist rule. We have represented people that were in Gaza that were Christians. And you know what they did to, it was the only Christian bookstore in Gaza, which no surprise, there was only one of them. They took the man who was a father to young children, had a wife, they were Christians. And what did the mullahs in the imams and the jihadis and Hamas do to that man? They killed him. They stabbed him brutally and they paraded his body through the streets and they tried to force convert the wife and children and give them to an imam. We helped them get out of Gaza. And you know who helped the ACLJ get them out of Gaza? The government of Israel. And they didn't say you have to come here and be oppressed in Israel, because I thought that's all Israel did, according to these people that want a free Palestine. No, they said you can go be with your family in Judea and Samaria, in what they call the West Bank. Don't believe the lies when you hear people say we're going to free Palestine and end genocide. The people that are killing their own is Hamas and the leadership that is in Gaza. So it gets me fired up when you hear this, because the socialism platform is just a cover for hating Israel and Jews. Let's go to line five. John's calling from Pennsylvania. You're on Seculo.
1: Hey, good afternoon. Hey, I got a question for you. These so-called socialists, but they're really communists that are running for places in our government that have these real radical views. Is it possible, I've heard this before, that they could not be seated? I mean, you have a guy in Maine that's a Nazi. You have right. These other ones. Could they not be seated if we wanted to? I mean, their views, they're pushing so hard. I heard your thing, your little statement earlier, and I agree with it to a degree, but I'm telling you, they're pushing this country towards a civil war. I don't want to see that, but they are.
0: John, so here's the reality of not being able to seat them. That is something that people like to talk about. The Constitution gives the qualifications, constitutional requirements to be a member of the House of Representatives. You have to be 25 years old. She checks that. She's 30 or 29. Citizenship. You have to be a U.S. citizen for at least 7 years. So this is different than the president, where you have to be natural born citizen. You just have to be a citizen for at least 7 years to be a member of the House of Representatives. And you have to inhabit the state that you represent when elected. So you have to live. She has to live in Colorado. She meets all three of those requirements. They cannot preemptively exclude her from becoming a member of the House of Representatives. Now, they can have an expulsion vote. There can be an expulsion, but you have to get 2/3 of the House. So that's why you don't see it very often, especially when it's over views that a lot in her party probably agree with. So they can't preemptively say, we won't seat you, because she meets the requirements. And that was upheld even in Powell versus McCormick, a Supreme Court case back in the 60s. But this individual meets the three requirements to be a member of the House of Representatives. It doesn't say you have to have these ideologies that fit within this line. And that honestly is a good thing for America at large, because if you could start refusing to seat people based off their ideology, the left would do it for every conservative. That's how they operate. They are bullies. They try to exploit the law and the rules to their own advantage. So the Constitution, I think, is the guideline here. And that is, those are the three requirements. It's long been held. You can't add requirements. It's even what they tried to do with President Trump. And we had to fight in court many times. They try to add tests for election that don't fully fit within the framework of the Constitution. So they can't not seat her, but then they could have an expulsion vote. It would require 2/3 supermajority. The party, especially if they win the majority, they're not going to offer that up, the Democrats. They want all their members there. Folks, we have started this Liberty Drive today. It is July 1st. It's hard to believe it. I hope many of you are already preparing these wonderful celebrations, showing your pride in America and patriotism as we approach this 250th birthday just a few days away. But remember, the fights still lie ahead, and the ACLJ is here for them. 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
9: He's and Rita Cosby, standing for truth, justice, and the American way, bringing common sense to the world. 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

0: scratched on her.
1: These two lovers decided to climb the Empire State Building?
2: Yeah, 14, I think it's 1454 feet, but they went to the spire, John. You had
1: which,
2: a great...
1: which has all the radiation on it.
2: It was so one hot date.
1: And they can get married with all that radiation. They might not be able to have kids.
2: But he did propose. So maybe he said, you know what, I'll propose, but no kids. And she's going, what? Well, we're on the spire, so.
1: No, but this is not funny. This is.
2: But you know what's crazy,
1: John? This is stupid.
2: You know, it's beyond stupid, to your point, but these two people apparently do it all over the world. They did it at the Eiffel Tower. They did it today. They apparently have some Netflix special, and they consumed coverage today. They're in custody. The question is, I guess, how long? What do you think?
1: Well, being in Manhattan, in a liberal town, about an hour or two.
3: Before the show is over.
2: Yeah, that long? Right.
1: They'll be out before our show is over at 6 o'clock in the studio with us today. And we're going into 4th of July weekend. We have Rudy Washington, possibly a relative of George.
2: Wait a minute. This is his time. We're heading into 4th of July weekend. No wonder he's so happy.
1: But he's the darker side of the family.
2: Yes, he is. Great tan. Great tan, Rudy. Great tan.
1: And we have Governor David Patterson. Well, Governor, you're here on a Wednesday along with Rudy.
4: It's good to be here. I was thinking about the Empire State Building. Who was the last person to climb the building? And I think it was Philippe Petit.
2: By the way.
4: The little guy.
2: Can I say one thing?
1: Did he become little?
2: You're correct.
5: That is correct.
2: Thank you. You are absolutely correct because I looked that up today.
4: Yeah, I didn't even look it up. I just kind of remembered them interviewing him. And
2: what year? Let's see if he knows what year. Oh. I'll buy you a cookie. What year?
4: Oh, wow. Like 2004.
2: Oh, okay. What do you think, Rudy?
5: I think it was 2000.
2: What do you think, Judge?
6: I'm with Rudy.
2: And John, what do you think? What year was Philippe?
1: I have no clue.
2: All right, 1994.
4: Wow.
2: Apparently, Philippe, little Philippe was there.
1: I win because I had no clue. Oh.
2: Is that called cheating, Gov? What do you think?
4: No. If John said he had no clue, then he had no clue.
2: Oh, okay. As his attorney.
4: Yes, speaking under duress. Yes.
1: So, I mean, are we all ready for the 4th of July weekend?
2: Rudy, are you ready?
5: Not quite. I got to go shopping maybe tonight or tomorrow.
2: For George Washington attire?
5: No, for some Franks and hamburgers and some spare ribs, you know.
4: What time, Rudy?
2: What time? What do you, and Josh, what about you?
6: I'm doing something really radical. I'm taking tomorrow off, but I will be available to tomorrow night's show, Friday night show, and Sid and Friends, also known as the Catsimatidis 4 Hours on Friday morning.
2: I was about to say, John is back by popular demand. He needs
1: working,
2: to give himself
1: I'm
2: a raise.
1: Friday morning.
2: I know, John, you are. He's like a workaholic. And I'll be with you. And I'll be with you on Friday. I shall be in D.C. on Friday.
1: All right.
2: Calling in from D.C. You'll get a bird's eye view of Rudy's relatives and everybody
6: Just
2: else.
6: Just don't climb up any of the monuments, like the Washington Monument.
2: Thank you for the pointer.
1: And don't go swimming in the
2: algae-filled pool. Right. I'll get at least a first-hand look at all that
1: stuff. Is Ari Fleischer on? Ari Fleischer's coming on.
2: Ari Fleischer is with us. And, of course, Ari is here to talk about the big breaking news.
7: Breaking news, WABC.
2: So is it a socialist trend? Last night, Milot Kyros won. She's a democratic socialist. She essentially said that America deserved 9/11, that it was inevitable, also said that October 7th against the Jews by Hamas was inevitable, and she beat a longtime incumbent there, 15-term incumbent in Congress in the Democratic primary there for Congress in Colorado.
6: And the incumbent wasn't exactly a conservative. She was on the left as well.
2: That's a great point, because the incumbent, Diana DeGette, anti-police, anti-ICE, and yet she's not far left enough.
6: Wasn't crazy enough for the Democrats.
2: Isn't that amazing? So joining us to talk about all of this and so much more, who better? Our favorite, Ari Fleischer, former White House press secretary. Ari, what does this mean? Does this mean that this crazy brand of socialism is going to go coast to coast?
8: Well, the socialist bloc has planted itself firmly inside the Democratic Party, or maybe even outside. They're on the march. And it's not just the now seven socialists in the United States Congress. It's also the mayor of New York City, the incoming mayor of Washington, D.C., in all likelihood, the mayor of Seattle, the New York State Legislature. There are a bunch of liberal state senators and assemblymen who lost their race to socialists in primaries. This is going to be a curse that bites the Democrats, you know where, and is going to be a blessing for Republicans.
1: Now, we got Governor Patterson in the studio, who is a common sense Democrat, and he says that he's been approached by many people and nothing's happening yet, but that the common sense Democrats are going to try to make a wave.
4: Well, we're going to try to save the face of the party and try to make the party competitive again. And I think until that time, this is going to be a wonderful time for Republicans because this is not self-inflicted. This is the other party blowing up right in front of you.
8: Yeah. And Governor, I wish you all the success in the world at this, but I think you're going to have a lonely fight on your hands because there are no national Democratic leaders willing to stand up to this nonsense. Hakeem Jeffries, the House Minority Leader, Chuck Schumer, of course, the Senate Minority Leader. None of the Democrats running for president look like they want to stand up to this. Maybe Rahm Emanuel, but that's about it. They're all lonely voices in the wilderness because the party is in the midst of a takeover. And that's what happens. That's why a 15-term liberal Democrat from Denver would lose. These socialists have tapped into something akin to what the Tea Party tapped into for Republicans, except what Republicans saw in the Tea Party era were spending cuts and someone with the courage to stand up to Barack Obama. What the socialists want are the means of production. They want to be anti-Israel. They want to turn their backs on America, the American traditions, things that have made us great, wash their hands on our flag. These are things that the Tea Party never was the mirror image of. This mirror image is going to break the Democrats.
5: You know, Ari, this is Rudy. I think the president was right. You know, these are a bunch of godless people that don't care about America. And I worry. As a Republican, I worry because I still see them as part of our country. And they could do harm to all of us, all of us. And you know, I'm going to talk to the governor about what his plan is, because I think Republicans and Democrats need to throw in together and push back against this. I mean, Hakeem Jeffries couldn't even save his own delegation right here in New York.
8: Right. Yep.
5: How dangerous is that? The speaker, well, the minority speaker?
8: They're already hurting the American people. The rent freeze in New York is going to be a devastating blow for the people who live in those apartments. You know, it sounds so good, doesn't it? Freeze the rent. You don't have to pay rent anymore. Isn't that great? I don't have to pay rent. My rent won't go up. Well, who's going to maintain your building? What are you going to do as it crumbles, falls apart, and landlords don't have the money to repair it? Landlords have bills, too. And the answer is never the socialism that has the easy answer. We've seen that around the world, and now it's come to Manhattan. Now it's come to New York City. That damage is being done already. People are just being fooled.
5: Yeah, who's going to build affordable housing here in New York City? It'd be crazy to do it.
1: Well, affordable housing, it's like New York City Housing Authority, NYCHA. 30 or 40% of the people in NYCHA don't pay rent.
8: And then they wonder why the conditions they live in are so bad, and then it's going to lose. Mondami saying these landlords are slumlords. They can't keep up with their buildings and their obligations. Therefore, we have no choice but to take it over. And then it becomes public housing, which makes it even worse. This is the story around the world. We have seen this in many places around the world. We haven't seen it in the United States until now.
2: Judge Weinberg.
6: So, but Ira, the problem is that this is not a collateral consequence that they didn't think of. There really is a housing czar for the city of New York who thinks private property is the worst thing in the world. And this is a calculated attempt to force landlords to abandon the property so that the city can take it over. And the worst housing in the city of New York, Ari, is a public housing authority. Why doesn't he start there? Clean that up.
8: Just what I said. That's exactly right. You know, there are cities across America doing the opposite thing. They're cutting regulations. They're welcoming developers in. And particularly with what's going on with people who came to America illegally now having to leave America, rents are coming down. Rents are coming down because municipalities are treating people well. They don't treat business like they're the enemy. They say we're all in this together. And if we have onerous regulations, we want to cut those regulations and let you build housing faster. California's proved the opposite. They can't build a house. You can't build anything in California. And that's why it's so expensive.
1: Harry, you know, we're building, our real estate company is building in Florida, in St. Petersburg, Florida. And it's all Democratic. But the mayor of St. Petersburg says, well, we are a pro-business Democratic city. You know, where it takes 2 years to get permits in New York, you get them there in 3-4 months.
8: And that's particularly the case around the South, where they are just pro-business. And a lot of it still are local officials who are Democrats. But they're not New York Democrats. They're not socialists. And that gets to the bigger point, Rita. This is where you started. They're not socialists. They still have American common sense. They still know what makes America ingenuity and success possible. And these red cities, these socialist cities where they're upper educated, mostly young groups who want to stay in college till the age of 30, 32 years old, they complain about affordability. They stay in school. They're getting PhDs in nothing, in sociology. They don't have jobs. They brought it on themselves.
2: You know, Ari, you brought up the sort of ruse of democratic socialists. And I just saw something today. This was pretty interesting. This is about sort of the education of them. 80% of, this is their own survey, Democratic Socialists of America did their own survey a few years ago. 80% plus have college degrees. 71% describe themselves as white collar professional. So, I mean, they're sitting there pretending like they're for the working man, yet most of them are not from working class. I mean, the whole thing is such a ruse, yet it's so dangerous. And that's why I have never felt so alarmed at like sort of this trend, because not only are we talking about all the rent freeze and all that other stuff, they are just, they're anti-American. I mean, they say, okay, we brought 9/11 upon ourselves, and they say that with a straight face, and they live in America. And then they say that Israel essentially brought October 7th. I mean, what's wrong with these people?
8: Yeah, you know, in the 60s and 70s, these people's parents, so to speak, burned the American flag, and now they wash their hands on it. Yeah, it's a continuation of that same America is the source of all evil in the world. America is immoral. But take heart, Rita. This is why I think Republicans have a very good chance now of hanging on to the House and the Senate. Because this is credible, it's real, it's meaningful, and it's on the move. It's not your typical political, these people are all radicals. We're watching it with our own eyes on primary night throughout this radical summer that the Democrats are rolling in. And this is going to really bite all their candidates everywhere in a cycle where the Democrats should structurally have the advantage. They're forfeiting it to the Republicans right now, thanks to socialism.
1: On a national basis, you get the pulse of that the American people, both Democrats and Republicans, are realizing what's going on?
8: Yeah, I do. I think this is one of those stories that breaks through. Because it's a repeat story. New York shocked everybody when the incumbents lost and the socialists, nuttiest of socialists with terrible positions, won. And now that it's spreading to so many other cities, you know, Philadelphia, Denver, they're all going to have Democratic socialists in Congress now.
1: Let's
8: capture people's attention.
1: Governor Patterson, the common sense Democrat.
4: You know, Ari, I think the best point you made is this isn't really socialist versus moderate Democrats. It's really right versus wrong. And when the parties have fought with each other, the parties fought with each other over who should be leading the country and on policy. These people don't talk about policy. Policy to them is talking about October 7th.
8: Yeah, that's a great point. That's how they define themselves, October 7th and anti-Israel. This is how they get to the left of left and are able to beat liberals, because they just said that's such an anti-establishment. We're fed up with everybody. We'll fight anybody and everybody. And there's a small group in the base, enough in primaries at least, to help them win. But once you get beyond that small base in the primaries, it's a loser. And that's where general elections
4: exactly.
2: Yeah. You know, the key is also enthusiasm. You know what scared me, Ari, and everybody? during the election, and I'm talking about in the primaries, there were, you know, you always get sort of the pulse of the people, and people are interviewing voters after they voted. And there were people with a straight face, most of them white women, who were coming forward and saying, yeah, it was all about Israel. And that's why I voted for this Democratic Socialist. So there is a passionate base. The key is, like you said, it's a numbers game. But they got to get to beat them. You have to have equal enthusiasm on the other side.
8: And that's where the establishment just doesn't have it in both parties. You know, this is why there's been a group in the Republican Party that was able to defeat a bunch of so-called establishment Republicans. The enthusiasm shifted. There was a new age, a new generation. But I'd argue, again, on the Republican side, it was for conventional thinking. It was for strong national defense, real cuts in spending this time. But what the Democrat Socialists are espousing is nothing that we've seen before in this country. This is not your classic liberalism. If it were, it would have a chance. It's not. And that's why they're winning primaries and putting the party in danger for the general.
2: Yeah, no doubt. Well, Ari Fleischer, thank you. We always love having you on, Ari. And have a great 4th of July, Ari, too.
1: And keep fighting for America, Ari.
6: Thank you.
8: Will do. Happy 250.
2: Yes, absolutely. The greatest country. We're not perfect, but we have the greatest country by far, Ari. Thank you very much. It's great to have you. And you guys, now we have Congressman Mike Lawler. But before we bring him in, boy, did he make headlines and fireworks yesterday on the House hearing. And boy, did he take it to Jamie Raskin. The hearing was about illegals in America and Sheridan Gorman, who is, of course, a New York resident, who was horribly killed by an illegal. She's the Loyola University student in Chicago. And her mother testified yesterday. And boy, did Congressman Mike Lawler take it to Jamie Raskin. Listen to this one.
0: So while some of my colleagues may not want to hear the truth, the same outrage you feel about Renee Good and Alex Pretty,
9: Mr.
0: you
9: Chairman,
0: should feel about Sheridan Gorman and Lincoln Riley and every angel family in this country.
10: I do feel that outrage.
0: You do not.
10: Do you?
0: Because if you did, you would
10: feel,
0: not support sanctuary.
10: Do you feel the outrage about Alex Pretty and Renee
0: yourself.
10: Good?
0: You should be ashamed of yourself.
10: You don't belong in this community.
0: Jamie.
10: You should get the hell
0: You're
10: out of here.
0: Race.
2: Is that a slow day on Capitol Hill? Wow.
4: It sounded to me like our pre-show meetings.
2: Yeah, it did. It really did. When we get up in the morning, wait a minute. Rah, rah. But anyway, boy, was he great. And that was Congressman Mike Lawler, because he is fighting about this terrible trend of illegal immigrants coming in this country. And, of course, Sheridan Gorman's family very much knows him well. He represents them. They are New Yorkers, and it was just a horrible loss. Joining us now is Congressman Mike Lawler. Congressman, bravo. Where's the applause, first of all, for you? Because you know what? I watched that live, and I said, bravo to the congressman. Because you know what? It was like the Democrats were, they didn't even want to talk about her. And here is the mother looking at them in the eye and saying, do you realize that your policies have allowed this to happen? So many illegal migrants with criminal histories. This guy had a violent criminal history, never should have been in the country.
11: Well, let me tell you, Rita, it was shameful sitting there listening to Pramila Jayapal and Jamie Raskin. As they cravenly dismissed the Gorman and Abraham families and complained that this was the fourth time we were having a hearing on sanctuary policies and that there were other more important things to discuss. Jessica Gorman should not have had to be there yesterday. She should be home enjoying the summer with her two daughters, Sheridan and Madeline. Instead, she's having to mourn her 18-year-old daughter Sheridan's death because she was brutally murdered by an illegal immigrant that entered into this country under Joe Biden's open border policies and then was arrested in Chicago for shoplifting and released under their disastrous cashless bail pro-criminal policies and sanctuary policies. Back out onto the street only to murder this 18-year-old girl, shot her in the back of the head. I mean, one of the most tragic moments yesterday was Jessica Gorman talking about how she's grateful that her daughter was only shot, that she wasn't raped or worse. It just the whole situation was horrific. And listening to the smugness, the arrogance the condescension of Jamie Raskin and Pramila Jayapal before I even spoke. I was there to introduce Jessica Gorman, and then they kept cutting me off, trying to stop me from speaking because they didn't want to hear what I had to say, which was to call them out for supporting these disastrous policies. And ultimately, we got into that screaming match, but I wasn't backing down. I wasn't going to take their crap after Jessica and Tom and Madeline had to sit there and listen to them dismiss them.
1: We should play it one more time.
2: Yeah, let's play it one more time.
1: So that way, now that the people know what we're talking about better, if this the second time, I think they'll hear it better.
2: It's oh yeah, here it is, back by popular demand.
0: So while some of my colleagues may not want to hear the truth, the same outrage you feel about Renee Good and Alex Pretty,
9: Mr.
0: you
9: Chairman,
0: should feel about Sheridan Gorman and Lincoln Riley and every angel family in this country.
12: I do feel that outrage.
0: You do not.
12: Do you?
0: Because if you did, you would
12: feel,
0: not support
12: sanctuary. Do you feel the outrage about Alex Pretty and Renee
0: Good?
12: You should be ashamed of yourself. You don't belong
0: yourself,
12: in this community.
0: Jamie.
12: You should get the hell
0: You're
12: out of
0: disgrace.
12: Here.
1: Okay, for the people out there, our million listeners that are hearing it for the first time, explain to them who was calling and yelling at who.
2: Yeah, and obviously that was Congressman, right?
11: Yeah. So I was making the point about, you know, because the Democrats have focused heavily, obviously, on ICE and wanting to abolish ICE. And they've shown great outrage at the deaths of Alex Pretty and Renee Good. And I shared
1: and
11: that.
1: And tell the audience who they are.
11: Well, they were two American citizens that were killed in Minneapolis. Renee Good was in a vehicle blocking ICE from doing their job, and she ended up getting shot in an altercation with ICE. Alex Pretty physically
1: and she was,
11: got
1: she
11: into
1: was
11: an altercation
1: the,
11: with
1: the,
11: ICE.
1: The vehicle was moving and the officer was hit.
11: But my point. And I wrote this in a New York Times op-ed back in January. I share the outrage. That shouldn't have happened. It was entirely preventable. And the reason it was preventable is because local law enforcement in Minneapolis should have been allowed to engage in crowd control and traffic control, but they were prohibited. And so you had this interaction that never should have occurred. Those two people should still be alive. But equally outrageous is the fact that Sheridan Gorman, an 18-year-old girl at college, going out at 1 a.m. with her friends to go look at the Northern Lights, was brutally murdered by an illegal immigrant. And my colleagues on the other side of the aisle don't care. They can say they do. They can sit there and say, we're sorry for your loss. But there's always a but. And that is what Jess Gorman pointed out, that don't tell me you're sorry and then say, but there is no but when you bury your child because of sanctuary policies, because of cashless bail, because of open borders. And the whole point I was making was you should be outraged about all of it and we should fix it. And my Democratic colleagues didn't want to hear it and they kept trying to interrupt me and I had enough and I called them out on it and they obviously didn't like it and too bad. Their conduct yesterday was shameful.
2: You know, Congressman Mike Lauder, I want to have you also remind everybody about this monster. That's the nicest thing I could say. This guy, Jose Medina, 25-year-old. He was already like a serial criminal before he even killed beautiful Sheridan Gorman, right?
11: Well, back in his home country, but this is, you know, but he was arrested here, and this is the whole point. If you commit a crime and you are in this country illegally, goodbye. Goodbye. This isn't that hard to understand. And what the Democrats refuse to tell people and what they refuse to accept is the fact that in New York, Kathy Hochul just signed a law prohibiting local law enforcement from cooperating with immigration and federal law enforcement officials when it comes to honoring detainer requests on people who are committing crimes under state law. Under state law, they keep saying, well, you need a federal judicial warrant. Well, the only way you get a federal judicial warrant is if you commit a federal crime. And so that's the whole problem here. They refuse to cooperate. And so as a result, Sheridan Gorman is dead. She should still be alive. This was entirely preventable. It is shameful. It is wrong. And we are not going to stop until we end sanctuary cities across this country.
2: And by the way, the guy, Jose Medina, he had a shank found on him after he was taken to custody while in jail now. So his serial crime continues. I mean, this is one bad dude. Governor Patterson.
4: You know, Congressman, every time I hear you speak, I'm just more impressed, and particularly the even-handedness you displayed about the two murders. It wasn't like a left murder and a right murder. It's a murder of four people who were human beings. And the fact that you stood up for the people you brought in there, if it was a member of my family, and I heard that kind of outrage and that kind of insinuation that was coming from the other side of the aisle, which unfortunately is the aisle that is the Democratic aisle, I would have probably gotten up and swung at somebody.
11: Well, I will tell you, and I generally keep my cool. I was outraged sitting there. Before I spoke, before Jess spoke, we had to listen to almost 20 minutes of diatribes from Pramila Jayapal and Jamie Raskin. Everything was about Trump, and that they were angry that they had to sit there and listen to more hearings about sanctuary cities. And, you know, to me, it's not about sanctuary cities. It's about the consequences of sanctuary cities and the fact that an 18-year-old girl is dead because of this idiotic policy that protects illegal immigrants. Jessica Gorman's testimony, it was about 10 minutes long, her opening statement. I truly encourage every single person to go watch it. It is one of the most powerful testimonies I've ever seen somebody deliver.
1: If we have the link, we'll put it on the WABC website link.
11: I appreciate it. It is the most powerful testimony you will see. It is a mother asking members of Congress very simply, choose us. My daughter's life mattered. Why does an illegal immigrant criminal matter more to you than protecting my daughter? Any parent can understand the anguish and the pain that Jessica Gorman and Tom Gorman and Madeline Gorman are feeling because of stupid, idiotic policies that need to change.
2: I saw it. It moved me to tears. Bravo for fighting the good fight for all Americans. Congressman Mike Lawler, thank you very
1: much. Thank you so much.
4: Thank you.
11: Thank you.
2: Thank you. Thank you so much. And you guys, we're going to take a break.
1: And we're going to come back with Peter King.
2: I can't wait.
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0: And we are back here on Katz and Cosby and everybody talking about the New York City budget. One of the things that it's really raised our ire. We had yesterday, John, Vincent Vallelong with the Sergeants Benevolent Association. And they're furious because they're not adding any new police officers, especially at a time where we could certainly use them. We can always use them. And joining us now is one of our favorites, former Congressman Peter King. Congressman, what do you make of this move?
1: First, it's great to be with all of you, and happy 4th of July to everyone. What do I think? I think it's disgraceful. I mean, as it is, there's a shortage on cops anyway. Many are going to be retiring. We know it's going to be a long, hot summer. And the mayor had committed to, I think, 580 new slots for cops, and he's now said there's no need for them. So you're going to have new cops not being hired. You're going to have a lot of cops retiring, getting out. And they are getting out, I think, faster numbers than before, yeah, for a lot of reasons, the main one being Mandami. And so to me, it's indefensible. And he had made a commitment to the extent you can believe him at all. But then you had the Democratic Socialists get down on him. And even a number of the people in the minority communities who act as if they're anti-cop, they actually wanted more cops. But he sided with the most left-wing members of his party, caved into them. And, you know, we do have people like Vicky Palladino and Nina Vernikoff and Greg Morano in the council, but they're only five. It's five out of 51. So it's a tough situation to be in. And I think it's irreparable damage caused by this mayor.
2: Peter, it's Richard Weinberg. The problem is that if you don't have law enforcement, if you don't have police officers, if you don't have a roster, it's a strong roster, so when people are on vacation or ill or have other reasons for not being out on the street, it's just because you say you have 35,000 cops, you never have 35,000 cops out there. Anybody who knows anything about law enforcement knows that's not true. And they're retiring in droves. They've taken away the qualified immunity. They've created disincentive to being a police officer. So we're going to be understaffed in a long, hot summer, Peter. What do you think?
1: Yeah, Judge, you're totally right. And it's one thing with the cops. I mean, somehow they could probably manage to take care of themselves if they have to. But think what happens to the communities. Yeah, think what happens to the small businesses. Think what happens to tourism. So overall, it has a terrible effect on New York. The cops are going to be asked to do more than they should be asked to do. And they suffer from it. But again, the people who suffer the most are people in the areas that need police protection, and they're going to be denied that. So this is it's wrong all around. Back in the days of Giuliani and Bloomberg, we saw what it was to have safe streets. We rebounded a bit under Eric Adams his final year or two. But now, again, thank God Jessica Tisch is there. But I don't know how much longer she can hold it up because, again, you have so many cops leaving, and the guys who are leaving are the most experienced, the best trained, and to have them leaving and have no new cops coming in, certainly cops not being trained. So it's really going to be it's a bad situation, and he's making it worse, a lot worse.
2: Well, he sent out a signal. First of all, there was a commitment by Mandami to the police commissioner that she would get these extra 580. So that was a commitment that he walked away from. So the signal that it sends to all common sense New Yorkers and to the police officer is this guy does not have our back. He's hostile and he doesn't care about public safety.
1: I just hope that Jessica Tisch can hang on as long as she can because without her, I don't know what we'd do. I mean, it's really it's a bad situation, and she's really the only thing we can count on right now. There's a lot of cops you can count on. The fact is, unless they get the direction from the top and support from the top to know that City Hall and the One Police Plaza have their backs, and again, as you said, the qualified immunity is gone. I mean, right down the line of the fact that they complain review boards are biased against the cops. It's a tough situation. But again, the people who suffer the most, average, would be the police to protect them.
0: Peter, thank you very much. We always love hearing from you, Pete, and have a great, great 4th of July, too. Thank you so much.
2: Thank you, Peter.
0: Yeah, thanks. Thank you.
1: Okay, guys.
3: Thank you, Peter.
0: Thanks, Peter.
3: Well, we have the top news of the day right now.
0: Absolutely.
3: So tell us what's going on.
0: All right. We're ready.
4: It's the top news of the day. Here's Rita Cosby.
0: Well, guys, President Trump attended the dedication of the Theodore Roosevelt Presidential Library in North Dakota. The president joined dignitaries in Medora. where Roosevelt spent time in North Dakota Badlands Ranching. The dedication comes as the U.S. celebrates its 250th anniversary. And as we talked about at the top, a couple famous for climbing skyscrapers is reportedly in custody after climbing to the top of the Empire State Building and getting engaged. The man and woman dressed in all black, wearing masks on their faces, making their way to the top of the building spire with a flag flying. But, John, as you said, not a smart move, right, because of the radiation.
3: The radiation on those antennas, and you're touching them, are intense.
0: Yeah, I mean, it's so crazy.
3: Tens of thousands of watts.
0: Right, how crazy is that? Very crazy. But he did get down on his knee, and he proposed to the woman before being taken into custody. So they don't end up in the same jail cell, though, do they, Gov? They're indifferent, right?
5: I would hope so.
0: Yeah, I would hope so, too. Although, you never know these days, right?
5: Right.
0: All right, you never know, right? And those are the big headlines of the day, guys. Coming up, we have General Arnold Punar, who's going to give us the latest on Iran.
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0: Katz and Cosby, and the discussions are continuing there in Doha. But everybody's wondering what is going to happen now. Apparently, there are reports that President Trump has talked to the military about maybe doing some military action again, not ruling it out, obviously. And joining us now, John, we have Arnold Punaro, former general of the Marine Corps, also head of Punaro Group. And General, we love having you here on the show. Where do you think this is going?
1: Well, let me say right now, my major focus today as it relates to attacks is our United States soccer strikers attacking Bosnia's defenders and goalie so we can go through to round 16. I hope we're all going to be watching our team tonight. But when it comes to Iran, I think we need to, with all the back and forth, keep the main thing the main thing. The president is firm in his goals. Iran will not have a nuclear weapon, not have access to enriched uranium, not be able to rebuild their capacity. In that regard, you know, the old saying is trust but verify. When it comes to Iran, we should verify first and then trust. So we got to keep our focus on the main things, keeping open the straits. We can't allow Iran or any of their partners to basically be able to charge tolls or anything like that. And we want to continue the reduced capacity for them to export terrorism. And I know our military is ready 24/7 should the commander in chief feel like he needs to exercise that option.
2: Well, I mean, I think the bad guys is the IRGC. And we should, if we're going to attack anybody, it should be them. I mean, kill a few more majors and colonels because they're the ones ordering their people to attack.
1: You're exactly right. And I heard actually a prominent senator say on a show a couple of days ago, well, you know, we've got to kind of go with the moderate terrorists as opposed to the extreme terrorists. Let me just say there is no such thing as a kinder, gentler terrorist. We have got to take out the RGC leadership. And frankly, it's not going to move forward unless we're prepared to do that. And so, you know, it's always been on the target set. I personally think it's going to end up having to go in that direction sooner rather than later.
0: You know, one of the things, General Punaro, too, is that Iran keeps saying, you know, and of course, who knows what they're saying publicly versus privately, but they're talking about somehow charging a fee on the strait, like they and Oman might work together. That ain't going to happen, right? There is no way that the world would ever allow for them to have some sort of control like that.
1: Absolutely. That's a sine qua non. That's a red line the president's not going to let them cross. They're playing that out in the negotiations. And look, it would be a terrible precedent. We assert freedom of navigation. We'd say no country can control international waterways. We let Iran get away with that, then China's going to say, okay, we're shutting down and charging tolls for the South China Sea, where $5 trillion of the world's economy transits every year. Malaysia would say, well, let's charge a toll for the Malacca Straits. So that is not, you're spot on. That is not going to happen.
0: Judge Weinberg.
3: General, good to talk to you again, sir. So what do we do about the Hezbollah problem? We can't allow them to continue to exist and to occupy a sovereign state, Lebanon. And as long as Hezbollah lives, Iran has their militia.
0: By the way, did you see that Netanyahu?
1: They're not going to abide by the negotiation that Secretary Rubio Israel. Look, Hezbollah, Israel's going to have to deal with Hezbollah. That's the bottom line.
0: Did you see, I was going to say, this was wild. I say, wow, Netanyahu really like sent a message. He shows up in the buffer zone there in southern Lebanon, did a surprise appearance and said, hi, troops, I'm with you. You're not going anywhere. That was in the last few hours. What do you make of that?
1: I think that's the right thing to do because you can't trust Iran and you can't trust Hezbollah. They understand. Does anybody remember October 7? I mean, these terrorists strike at a moment's notice.
4: Well, General, this is Rudy at Washington, and I'm from the school. I don't understand why we're still playing with this. I think their game plan is to drag this out to the midterms and let the press do the job for them and the Democrats do the job for them to control Trump, you know, make him lose the midterms. I think that's end game.
1: I would reinstate the economic sanctions. They are feeling the economic pressure. I wouldn't let them sell their oil. I wouldn't let them get any revenues right now until they do the right thing, which I don't think they're ever going to do.
4: Right.
0: Wow. Well,
4: I agree.
0: Yeah, it's a mess. It is a mess. Well, General Punar, keep us posted.
2: We just have to play out our cards.
0: Yeah, and listen, President Trump is on standby, as
2: meanwhile,
0: you said, John.
2: What did the price of oil close at today? Let me look at
0: it. Oh, wait, here we go. John is definitely the oil expert here by far,
2: no,
0: General.
2: At the end of the day, well, the price of oil is $68.
0: Oh, wow.
2: And so at the end of the day, you know what I told Sid Rosenberg the other day? We got the people that are really right. Is there trillions of dollars involved, billions and billions of dollars involved in oil? Those people, if you look at the price of oil, then you really know what's going on.
1: Exactly. And the oil producers in the Middle East, including Saudi Arabia, are ringing up the cash register.
0: Yeah, they are.
2: Thank you. No, they're trying to force it up because every dollar that they go up, it's millions and millions and billions of dollars.
1: Amen. Absolutely.
2: General, thank you for everything
0: you've done and continue to do.
2: And don't forget, we're going to sing that song for what happened in Tripoli, from Tripoli to Hormuz.
1: From the halls of Montezuma to the shores of Tripoli, the Marines are ready 24/7.
2: And then, now we go to the shores of Hormuz.
1: we're happy to go there and happy to go to Kargil. And I'm ready. Recall me to active duty.
0: Oh, wait, they'd be lucky to have you. Wow.
3: Thank you, General.
0: General, we love you.
2: America.
0: Thank you, General.
1: All right, thank you so much.
0: Thanks. And you guys, everybody talking about Colorado and the crazy win by the Democratic Socialist Mila Kyros, who beat Diana DeGette, an incumbent.
2: How did that happen?
0: I know, by 10 points, John.
2: Either that or were they smoking too much marijuana in Colorado?
0: Well, they do a bit of that. That's a good point.
2: Let's go to the GOP chair.
0: Absolutely. Let's go to Eric Grossman. He is the vice chair of the Colorado GOP. Eric, to John's point, how did this happen?
5: Well, I don't know, New York. Are you exporting your stuff to Denver?
0: Oh! Sadly, we may be. Sadly.
2: At midnight.
5: Well, sadly, this is a virus that's affecting everybody. And to start with, big fans, thanks for having me on. God bless America and God bless your radio station for getting these kinds of truths out there. It's very necessary.
0: Thank you.
5: We've got the same virus affecting Denver Metro.

0: party. And I think what the Democrats are finally waking up to, even James Carville in his commentary has alluded to it, that these people are just to the far left of them. But at the same time, they haven't been looking at their own polling numbers. You go back even before this most recent election cycle, where most Democrats poll that they're not resisting Trump enough. And so, therefore, the only people that resist Trump enough are these Antifa DSA types. And that's what this rabid base wants. They're literally rabid. They're foaming at the mouth, and they want their action. And if they're not going to get it from the Democrat Party liberal left-wing establishment, then they're going to do it on their own. And we're seeing that now.
1: Yeah, that is a real troubling trend. So the question is, what happens beyond this? I mean, now as we're going into the general election, obviously, like you look in New York, I mean, the locations are, you know, pretty much blue locations, if you will. What happens as we are here to the general with you guys? You're head, you know, the vice chair of the Colorado GOP.
0: Well, two things. One, I'm not as much of a politician as, say, you know, the Ari Fleischer types. And granted, he's right that it's a right versus wrong issue. But I take it a step further because that's the battlefield we're in. This is sanity versus insanity. And I think it's high time that we start labeling it as that much of an extreme issue, because it is. I mean, we're well beyond McCarthy era isms now. We're to the point where this is a war, and we got to start fighting it like that. Colorado specifically, you know, we're set up for failure here in the way the primary structure is laid out for us. They snuck in back in 2016 an open primary system where it basically makes the party apparatus somewhat irrelevant, if not majorly irrelevant. And all of a sudden now we have to placate to unaffiliated voters who have no skin in the game. They don't pay enough attention to politics. They don't know anything about history, and they don't understand that this socialist Marxist stuff is overtaking us all. But we have to play in that game here, and that's why we get weak people elected, and it leaves the door open for people like, you know, this young woman in Colorado to throw out a long-term incumbent and bring these socialist things to the forefront.
2: You know, Mr. Grossman, like you just said, people don't understand what made this country great. And, you know, I'm a Republican, but I'm very fearful, and I understand that this is not just a Democratic Party problem. This is a problem for our country. I mean, I'm not immune to the craziness here in New York. I mean, you don't put anybody in jail, I got to walk these streets. I mean, so, you know, I'm not looking at this as a Republican, Democrat. You know, I'm looking at this as an American. I think we're being threatened as a country, and we don't see it.
0: Well, and even a step further, it's Western culture in general.
2: Yes,
0: I find it astonishing that when you look back at history and you see what's happening now, more people are not awakening to these people want us destroyed. They don't like Western civilization. They don't like Western culture. They don't like the gains that humanity has made. I mean, we're talking about going to Mars. Humanity has come such a long way, but these people want to go back to the Stone Age. And it's just astonishing to me that more people can understand that, you know, once your cell phone doesn't work, once, you know, there's no power, and most of these people can't even, you know, light a fire to stay alive, that this whole Western civilization will come crashing down on us if we don't wake up and smell the coffee, that these people want us destroyed. And the only thing we have to do is make them irrelevant to making decisions in modern day culture.
1: Yeah, that is for sure. Well, let's just let's pray for America. And we're praying for you in Colorado. I'm sorry you have the same sort of disease that we have here in New York, unfortunately. Sorry about that.
0: Well, I pray for all of us. I pray for this country. I mean, it is the golden age opportunity, as the president espouses, that we have an opportunity to take the educational component of being 250 years old and make sure that we don't end up like Rome. And we've got to let people know that it's timely that we're 250. We got to make sure we survive another 250, and we won't unless we get more people awakened to the challenges and the imminent disaster that's around us if we don't fight back.
1: Great points. Save America. And we're the greatest country in the world. We got to keep it that way. Thank you so much, Eric Grossman. Thank you. And thank you for your great analysis there from Colorado.
0: Thanks for having me on. Godspeed.
3: Thank you for being on. Thank you. And
1: I understand. I understand. We have Steve Moore calling in.
3: Let me take that one. Calling in right now, we have Steve Moore, More Money. And Steve, so many things are happening every day.

0: It's Thursday night before 4th of July weekend. What do you want to talk about?
1: Well, you know, one of the things I want to talk about, you know, we're really celebrating two birthdays. We're celebrating, obviously, the 250th birthday of the greatest nation in the history of the planet. And we are all so blessed as Americans to have won the lottery of life, to be born. Most of us were born in this country. Many of us came here. And, you know, it's the greatest, most prosperous place. It's the land of opportunity, despite our flaws. It is a place that, if you noticed, everybody in the world always wants to come here to the U.S. of A. So I'm proud of that, the 250th birthday. And the other thing to think about is that it was exactly a year ago that Donald J. Trump, passed his great one big beautiful bill. John, and that has had a tremendously positive impact on the U.S. economy, including avoiding a $4 trillion tax increase.
0: Yeah, you're right. I mean, we saved a lot of money, and the price of gasoline is going down, the price, interest rates. Brian Moynihan from Bank of America was on Maria's show this morning, and he says he thinks their interest rates are going up. I think, you know, I love the guy, but I think he's wrong on that one. What do you think?
1: I think he's wrong, too. I think that what's going to happen is we have a great new Fed chairman in Kevin Warsh. He is going to bring inflation down to less than 2%. And when inflation comes down, John, what happens to interest rates?
0: Interest rates go down.
1: Of course. So I think some of these Wall Street, you know, mavens, they got it wrong. We're going to bring inflation down, just like, you know, Reagan and Volcker brought inflation down in the late 1970s, early 80s. And we had a big reduction in the mortgage rate and the 10-year treasury bill, and it unleashed an incredible period of prosperity. I'm super bullish on this U.S. economy. I think we're ready for a big boom. I think AI is going to add the productivity, and that's going to reduce costs as well. So, no, there will be no – I feel pretty confident in telling you that we are not going to see any rate increases, not one this year.
0: Well, I think I'm deep down inside, I think they're going to go down, but that's besides the point.
1: Yes, I think it's more probable that we see rate cuts this year than rate increases.
0: Understood. What else do you want to say to on a Thursday night? I mean, are we ready for the weekend?
1: Well, gas prices are coming down. This is going to be one of the greatest weekends that I can remember in terms of the celebration. As you know, I'm here in the nation's capital. The mall is just covered with incredibly festive things. I'll be on the roof of a building on Pennsylvania Avenue on 4th of July watching the incredible fireworks display. I'm just super excited about where our country is. And, you know, for all our problems, we are still the freest, best, and most prosperous place on the planet. And that makes me proud to be American, to think about what it was like 250 years ago when we had 3 million people. Now we have 350 million people. Everybody wants to come here because this is a land that God smiles upon.
0: Steve Moore, you know, we always have fun talking. Let's talk again on Sunday, and God bless you and God bless America. And I'll be listening to you on Saturday.
1: More money.
0: More money.
2: More money. And, John, we're going to take a break, and Rich Lowry is going to join us. He's got a bone to pick with Mondani and what he calls the dodge and weave on his views of Israel.
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17: Israel, which is a democracy that respects the political rights of everyone, which makes it totally different in all sorts of ways to Saudi Arabia. So this is another completely perverse and dishonest attack on the state of Israel. And he just doesn't want to admit that of all the countries in the world, this is the one he opposes. So
2: you
17: he comes up with this ridiculous
2: Rich?
17: Explanation.
2: It's that dancing, and you hear it with all the Democratic Socialists of America. They're like, we're not anti-Semitic. We just don't want anything attached to Israel. It's as I guess Kamala Harris would say, word salad, right?
17: Yeah. So if he's very serious, he says he can't support any state that privileges one religion over another. So that means basically the entirety of the Muslim world he doesn't support, like every country in the Muslim world, more or less. Does he ever say that? Does he ever show any animus towards any Muslim country? No, it's obviously all just a way to dump on Israel.
0: What do we do from here? I mean, do you think he is 100% serious, or you think he's just playing the violin to his crowd?
17: I think he's quite sincere. You know, I think the upside case for his mayorality is that public order stays under control, and he can't do most of what he wants to do, and it's mostly symbolic. But I think, unfortunately, we're kind of beyond that best case already, because on the basis of a rent freeze alone, which is a disastrous policy.
0: I think it's that rent freeze is not take effect till October 1st, and there's an appeal process that I think the real estate industry is going through.
17: Yeah, I mean, if it can be delayed or stopped, that would be fantastic. But he stacked that board and is going to get his way, I fear.
0: Yeah, but it still has to make sense because, you can't raise taxes and real estate taxes and water bills and then freeze rents. It does. It's not economically fair to all. Everything has to be economically fair to everybody.
17: Yeah, well, you know, that's what the market is about. And the rent control and rent stabilization are a huge distortion of the market. And if you get the extreme version of it, you go back to the New York City of the 1970s, where landlords just basically quit on their own properties because they're no longer economical to maintain. So you get housing either abandoned or deliberately burned down. So I think we're some ways away from that, but that's clearly the direction he wants to go policy-wise.
2: You know, and in the meantime, he's not increasing police. He still wants, I don't know if you saw this, Rich Lowry.
0: We had the Sergeant's Benevolent Association.
2: Oh, yeah, yesterday, yeah.
0: Yesterday, and they're mad as hell because they're supposed to, you know, a lot of their sergeants are retiring and a few of them are quitting.
2: And no one's coming in.
0: And they changed the budget and nobody's coming in.
2: Yeah, and they were supposed to have, John, like close to 600 of them, and they're not hiring them. And then you couple that, Rich, also with the fact, he wanted these protests to continue at all the schools. Luckily, New York City finally passed a law where people can protest K through 12. But remember, he wanted protests everywhere, and he's still going to get them at the colleges. So that's not going to be fun.
17: Yeah, no. And on the policing, just maintaining a safe city, it's not always easy, but it's relatively simple. You just need a lot of cops, and you need to arrest dangerous people and get them off the streets and hold them in places like Rikers, you know, which he wants to shut down.
2: Yeah, there are so many layers to this, Rich. Well, let's pray for New York, and let's pray that everybody is treated fairly. And this is a really disturbing trend that we're seeing across the country.
0: Any checks and balances coming from Albany?
17: Yeah, I mean, in the sense that I don't think he's going to get all that he wants from Albany. But I just think it's very scary, John. This is the wave in the Democratic Party. We're seeing it all around the country, not just in urban areas. You know, maybe you can put a parentheses around New York City. We're so progressive and so left wing, but it's happening everywhere. So Mamdani, I think at least for the time being, represents the future of the Democratic Party.
2: Wow. And we saw, look, last night, the big win there in Colorado. Mm-hmm. I think a lot of people are afraid of that one. Rich Lowry, thank you so much. Have a great 4th of July. If we don't talk
17: thank
2: to you,
17: you
2: before then,
17: God
2: for you and your
17: America.
2: Family. Rich.
17: Thank you. God
0: Happy
17: bless America.
0: Fourth.
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2: And John, as we were talking about Mamdani with Rich just now, Kamala Harris had a phone conversation with Mamdani and apparently reached out to him. And seems to be talking about 2028, her ambitions, but she clearly wants Mamdani on board. What do you make of that, Judge?
9: Not much.
0: he can't be vice president.
2: Right, exactly. He can't.
0: He wasn't born here.
2: Right, born in Uganda. But maybe she wants his sort of the DSA blessing or the support of the DSA.
9: Listen, she's nothing but an empty suit and an opportunist. So what do you expect her to do? 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
2: Well, and speaking of another breaking news we got real quick.
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2: I want to just talk about the funeral that's going to be happening soon for Russia's top banker, because Russia's top banker, it came out, is begging Putin, get this, to end the Ukraine war. And he's issuing him a stark warning, saying the economy simply cannot survive now that it's made public.
9: Stay away from windows. Stay away from windows.
0: And don't go above the second floor.
18: And I think he needs to open up a GoFundMe account.
9: And he needs an official taster. He needs a special taster.
2: I don't think he's going to last long if you complain about Putin.
9: Wow.
2: Well, guys.
9: What do we stand for?
2: Yes.
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0: God bless America.
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20: This is the Arthur Idala Power Hour with quintessential New Yorker attorney Arthur Idala, New York's go-to lawyer. He's here to share his stories from in the courtroom and around the city with interviews from high-profile guests and everyday folks calling in to talk about everything from politics, lifestyle, health and wellness, and more. And now your host, making the case for the city he loves, attorney Arthur Idala.
22: All right. It is a Wednesday, a hot Wednesday here in New York City. Now, I was driving home last night and I went on the link for the New York City Council, hoping that I would be able to catch the remarks of Councilman Morano.
1: But I was unable to do that. I did catch the remarks of the minority leader. Councilman Morano, could you remind me the name of the minority leader? Carr, right?
4: David Carr. Yeah. The best council member we have. Certainly the best elected official Staten Island has.
1: Well, second best. I thought he did a great job.
4: Absolutely. No doubt about it. I agree with everything he said.
1: I don't know if you went before or after him. But unfortunately, I missed
4: you. I went before him, and I got a little carried away by my own admission. You know how it is. I'm sure you've been this way in court, where you know you just get lost in the moment. People can watch it on Facebook. They can check it out and judge for themselves whether I went too far. I said basically the same thing David said, only I did it. I only have 2 minutes because I'm not the minority leader, so I did it quickly and a bit more loudly, so folks can watch for themselves.
1: Why don't you just give us a thumbnail sketch of what went on? You know, you were on the show Monday, and then you said there could have been a deal Monday night and a handshake deal Tuesday morning, 9:30. Just give us a little thumbnail as to what took place. Yeah.
4: So when I spoke to you Monday, I was fully intending on voting for the budget, and I did vote for the capital budget. Between Monday night and last night, the mayor, at the 11th hour, had stripped away the funding that was going to hire 580 new police officers. Now, there were already a bunch of stuff in this budget that I didn't like, but for me, that was the straw that broke the camel's back. And honestly, it was a very tough vote for policy reasons and for personal reasons, because my district got a ton of great funding in this budget that I basically voted against. Which was a difficult thing for me to do. And honestly, it was very tough to vote against a budget that I knew the speaker, who is a political ally, even though she's a Democrat, wanted me to vote for. But I voted no because this was the largest budget in New York City history, almost $126 billion. And I don't think New Yorkers got $126 billion worth of priority. The biggest takeaway is when you spend that much money, the basics should be covered first. Public safety, fire protection, clean streets. Instead, we got a record budget without strengthening the core responsibilities of government. As I said, the straw broke the camel's back was no new cops. This was one of the most disappointing parts of the budget. The mayor originally was planning to add 580 new cops. The police commissioner testified before the finance committee to that effect. The speaker wanted even more officers than that. Then the activists complained and the administration backed down, which is what I think happened. And New Yorkers didn't elect these ideological activists to determine police staffing levels. And for them to do this at the 11th hour after essentially the budget was already negotiated and there was no more room for us to negotiate because we were up against this deadline was a really rotten thing to do. And the other thing, it's not just the police officers that got screwed and the public by extension, but it's the fire department. You know, we fought, not just the Republicans, by the way. The speaker did a press conference in the Bronx in front of a firehouse for a pilot program to put fifth firefighter on engine companies, something that a lot of us, including the fire department, believe would reduce response times. If you got a house fire, nobody ever says, gee, I wish fewer firefighters showed up, and that wasn't included. So the problem is that this budget doesn't solve the city's long-term financial problems. We're going to be here again 7 months from now. Even the Citizens Budget Commission, which is totally nonpartisan, they said the city still has this huge structural budget problem and relying on one-shots and pushing costs into the future, all sorts of bailouts from the state and mix. It's really just not responsible budgeting.
1: Does the police commissioner have anything to say about this, or has she been on the side?
4: Well, look, she apparently, basically what the mayor represented to the council is that she's okay with this, right? I have a tough time believing that. She hasn't told me otherwise, and you know, we have a couple of mutual friends, and she hasn't told them otherwise, but I think a lot of the people around her are furious. And look, you know, having covered Bratton in the Giuliani era, having covered the many, many police commissioners of Eric Adams and the difficulties that they had, or at least differences of opinion that they had with him on certain things, you know that the police commissioner really can't, on such a final issue, say something differently than what the mayor is unless she's prepared to resign. And my hunch is she's not ready to resign right now. She thinks it could do more good for the department and for the city where she is. And I don't think she could be publicly critical and stay in her position. But I can be. And my constituents are furious. And so are the police unions, deservedly so. Vincent Vallelong has been a great guest of yours on the radio. He put out a statement, which I think was right on the money. But even if that was in there, I would have voted for that. I would have voted for the budget ultimately if that 580 cops that we promised was in there. But the government spending here, I mean, it's become like airline ticket fees. Every year there's another increase, and we're told it's unavoidable. And at some point, the taxpayers deserve to ask, when is enough enough?
1: Well, Frank, I am running out of time here. I have a much more important question. How's Rachel?
4: Any day. We were just at the doctor, and the doctor predicted that probably this weekend.
1: Fourth of July, so who knows? Is that what we're talking about?
4: Well, you know, Carmine, as you know, was born on Thanksgiving, so Rachel has a tendency to give birth on holidays. So that's what we're expecting.
1: All right. Keep us in the loop. Councilman Frank Morano. It's Arthur Idala. It's a special edition on a Wednesday night. It's Wealth Wednesday. It's Warm Wednesday. We're coming back with political consultant Scott Levinson.
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1: 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And Friday, July 31st at the Adria Hotel, Northern Boulevard, Bayside, Queens. Mike Connors will be there himself. all of those dates, 11 a.m. and 3 p.m. If you can't make any of these free seminars, call Connors and Sullivan at 718-238-6500, 718-238-6500. And remember what Mike Connors always says, the biggest mistake when it comes to estate planning is not planning at all.
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1: All right, welcome back to the Arthur Idala Power Hour. It's a special Wednesday night edition. Besides being Wealth Wednesday, it's very warm Wednesday. But you know what? It's cool. It's great. I'm on fire because, I love New York. It's thinning out though, folks. As I'm looking out the window, it's thinning out. Friday is the official holiday. And I think, you know, people are going to disappear early tomorrow if they come in at all. Although here in the law firm, they'll all be here, especially Joni Pelzer. We will be live and local tomorrow, Thursday. But right now, I want to direct our attention to Scott Levinson, returning to the show. He is the political consultant who is the president and founder of the Advance Group. Back when he was chief of staff to a guy named Mark Green, who was the first public advocate of the city of New York. Scott Levinson, welcome back.
7: Thanks, Arthur. How are you?
1: Well, I was running around court today. Then I went to a client meeting. Now I'm back in the office. I'm pre-taping a CNN July 4th special. So I'm going to take off the nice, solid red tie that I wore to court today. And I have a pretty funky red, white, and blue American flag tie. And we're not talking about anything politics.
7: You know, I asked my staff today, you know, whether they had their bunting up. And none of them did yet. I was a little chagrined, to be honest with you.
1: Well, you know, Scott, since you brought that up, I overheard a woman who, she's just a little younger than us. She's, I think, like 55. And I heard a young person say to her, this weekend is America's 250th birthday. Isn't that great? And she said, America used to be great, but it's not great anymore. Now, two things about that hurt me. Number one, she was telling that to a young person, like when I say young, a 10 or 11-year-old. That's the way she feels because, objectively speaking, knowing this person, I think America has treated her pretty well. I don't think her opinion is so rare anymore.
7: No, I will tell you, we have a very aggressive intern program. And so I'm lucky to have constant contact with a large amount of 17, 18-year-old, 19-year-old folks. And over the last 7 years, the fear in their eyes that they will earn less than their parents is palpable. For so many of my interns, the American dream has failed their parents. Either their parents lost their home in 2008 or they're in retirement and driving a shift of Uber. But for far too many, the American dream is a myth. And we have to address that in all we do, especially when we're facing such revolutionary change that obviously was kicked off by the fast track of remote and COVID, but now AI is going to lead to massive reduction in sectors of employment. You know, we're not going to have as many folks who drive cabs. We're not going to have as many folks who stock warehouses. We're not going to have as many folks delivering food. We're not going to have as many folks answering phones at call centers. Those jobs are all lost. And for a generation who's fearful, I don't think we could ignore this reality that they're facing.
1: So, Scott, I heard what you said, and I've articulated what you said as well. And people have first pushed back and said, you know, like you just talked about less people answering calls. But you back in the days when our kids were, when our parents were kids, right, there were people, primarily women, who literally worked in the phone company, plugging in one phone line to another phone line to another phone line until that got automated and that all got wiped out. 10 years ago, we went into a parking lot and there was a human being who you dealt with, who picked up, you know, you paid with, and that became automated. And somehow or another, our unemployment rate is still not atrocious.
8: No, Arthur, that's a fake number, and don't allow your listeners to think it's not.
1: I said atrocious. I didn't say bad, I said atrocious.
8: No. The unemployment number only reflects those who are getting unemployment benefits. It doesn't include all those people who are dropped off the grid, who are not taking benefits anymore, who have waited out their benefits, who are figuring out some other way. That is not a reflection of folks who are unemployed. It's a reflection of who's still collecting and looking for a job. It's not the same thing. That okay. number's much higher.
1: So, but from what you just said, the reason, what I'm trying to get to is, what's the reason why people aren't achieving the American dream?
8: There's a lot of reasons, but we're in a post-capitalist world where our nation's labor cost does not allow it to afford to produce items anymore. And that is a huge problem.
1: We haven't produced items since the 60s. We haven't produced items in a long, except artillery for our weapons. You know, even our cars are made in Mexico and Canada.
8: This is a huge problem for our country. So why is the American myth, why is that not a reality anymore? Because our economy is not growing in the same way, and the wealth is more concentrated than ever before.
1: So
8: that's why.
1: Is Trump's tariff experiment, is that him maybe properly or improperly, is that his attempt to address the issue that you're identifying?
8: And there's no doubt about that. Protectionism is often felt reaction to these fears, 100%. And some economists, I presume, argue that it's the wise thing to, roll up our borders and make it more difficult to buy foreign products and employ as many people here as you possibly can. There are economists who think that's fine, but when you have a world economy where capital moves, and it's the job of capital to reduce labor cost. It's crazy for folks to pay people to move boxes in a warehouse when it's their job to increase their profit. That's just the way it is, and we need to face that technological revolution, which we're staring at, and not ignore that machines are going to take away a lot of jobs.
1: I mean, nobody could really argue with the last thing you said, that machines are going to take away a lot of jobs. I'm just wondering if because of that, it will create new jobs.
8: Not some, but not the same amount.
1: Right.
8: And that's what technology does. Your initial question, do we wake up in a great nation? Well, all of us woke up today and didn't have to dig for fresh water. All of us had an abundance of options when we went to a store. We live in a place where scarcity is not the issue. Distribution is the issue. And that's a big reality for us living in first world, post-capitalist countries in 2026 America. You could argue there's no easier time to be alive than that.
1: In terms of convenience, in terms of luxuries like air conditioning
8: toilet
1: and cell
8: paper.
1: Phones and things like that.
8: Yeah, or toilet paper. Yeah, toothpaste.
1: Well, I mean, but it's even more than that, Scott. I mean, there are, as you know, walking around the streets of Manhattan, there are people who, I think you call them unhoused, and yet they have a plug into the old, they used to be pay phones, and now they're those kiosks, and they're charging their cell phones while they're sleeping on the street. So it is a little bit of a different world. I don't know, though, Scott, do you attribute any of it, the lack of the American dream and achieving the American dream, to what your father had and what my father had in terms of work ethic and 24-7
8: and doing everything they can? And what that does for too many
10: is make them look in the mirror and say, I worked hard every day. I did everything right. Where did I mess up? Where did I go wrong? And thousands of people, thousands of baby boomers in their 70s, staring at retirement, asking themselves, where did they go wrong? My father made mistakes, but he worked hard every day. He kept working till he was 80. Arthur.
1: My father, too. He left the office on his 80th birthday.
10: And you, not by choice.
1: Well, my father said, "Hey, Arthur, I've been working nonstop since I was 16 years old. I worked for 64 years. I'm good."
10: And I'm saying that there are too many people who did everything right and are still driving a cab at 75 because they have to.
1: So why didn't Bill Clinton, who grew up in an abusive home and basically in a very poor neighborhood in Arkansas, how did he become president of the United States?
10: That suggests that the anomaly is the rule. That look at this guy. He worked himself up, pulled himself up from the britches. He worked hard every day and he made it. He became president of the United States. Can't everybody do that? No. Everybody can't. Everybody doesn't.
1: So what are you attributing it to? Are you attributing to luck?
10: No. A combination of thousands and thousands of contributing factors, starting with his unique talent set and unique set of circumstances. There's no doubt about that. That doesn't make it a rule. It makes it an anomaly.
1: I mean,
10: you can't just say, look at Bill Clinton, isn't it a great country, when too many people are in their 70s working, not having an easy time, who did everything right. I ask you why. Why doesn't the nation work for more of us?
1: You said a nation not working for us, but what was JFK's famous quote? Ask not, right? Ask not what your country could do for you, but what you could do for your country. So how do you juxtapose all of that together? You just said your country is supposed to take care of you. JFK said you're supposed to take care of your country.
10: So part of the politics that you're hearing from our youth is, in fact, an emergence of the recognition that community, that together, civic responsibility, us all rowing in the same way, us sacrificing a little for everybody, is in fact what's best for our future. And I believe that a lot of the politics of today that you're hearing in the Democratic primaries in particular is a refuting of every man for himself. We got to make as much as possible. We got to squeeze as much out of every dollar that we can. We got to grow. We got to. I think what you're hearing among our youth is that type of thirst for the chase of the dollar is what hasn't worked. And that spirit that you talked about with JFK, where we all got to sacrifice a little for the good of our nation, is exactly what the Democratic Socialists are talking about, however uncomfortable that might be for some folks. They're talking about exactly the type of civic contribution that people need to make our nation work again.
1: I'm not sure. I don't know if I can identify what civic contribution. I don't know what civic contribution Zoran Mondami is referring to.
10: If you could afford a pied-à-terre that you don't live in all the time, maybe you could swing a little extra to help out.
1: Listen, I was okay with it. So, but Scott, I don't want to get
10: example.
1: I don't want to get too deep, but I will. But I'll give you an example of something that he said. I'll give you an example of something he said. He said, because Scott Levinson, I know, is a landlord, and he said, under these new rules, Scott Levinson can't afford to pay the mortgage on his house in Queens. Quote, maybe we'll just take the house away and give it to the tenant. So I'm just wondering, how do you feel about that aspect of it?
10: We have a housing crisis.
1: I mean, those were his words. We should take if the landlord can't pay the bills, we should take it from the landlord and give it to the tenant.
10: We have a housing crisis, and the rent freeze doesn't solve the housing crisis. we need to figure out a way to create more affordable housing, and we need to create an incentive for landlords to be able to invest in their assets when they're not seeing rent increases. These are societal challenges that undoubtedly are going to require new programs that are worked through with both low-income developers and tenant advocates alike. That's just the struggle that we're in. No one expects a developer not to get return on their investment, but no one expects the city workforce. Here's an example. We still require those that work in our city to live in our city, and many can't afford to live in our city. We don't build as much workforce housing as we once did. Where are those programs? And I don't hear Democratic Party or Republican Party initiating those kind of programs, but that's exactly the kind of JFK civic responsibility. What can we do all rowing together to make our country a little better, a little greater place? And if we all want this country to become a little greater, don't we?
1: Obviously, and that's why I said I had no issue about that particular tax. I have no issue on a billionaire's tax. I mean, we have a tax system that's incremental, right? If you bank $25,000, you're paying.
10: But again, let's not say these things without dissecting when the tax code was so much more progressive a generation and a half ago until Reagan came in. I mean, this is a long time we've seen a flattening of our tax code where there is no tax rate above a certain percent, no matter how much you make. That's crazy, and there's not a Western nation that has a tax code similar that I'm aware of.
1: Okay, so just so you know, Scott, where my head is at. Last night at 11:30, when I crawled into bed, which you're in your third dream at 11:30 at night because you're waking up at 4:30 in the morning.
10: I was up till 2 yesterday, but okay.
1: Levinson, stop it. It's not typical. I call you at 10:30, like, dude, can we talk about this in the morning? So just like, don't let's not BS our listeners here. We go back to almost 40 years now here. I get this list of questions that I'm going on to record on CNN tonight for that's not going to air until 10 a.m. on July 4th. And one of them is make a bold prediction about the future of America. And 11:30 laying in bed, what I wrote was, I said, over the next 20, 30 or 40 years, so I hedged pretty well, we will figure out a way to equitably adjust our economy to close the gap between the ultra wealthy and those who are suffering. So that was my desire, my wish, my bold prediction.
10: And a great nation should be able to figure that out.
1: Yeah, I just think it's easier said than done, but I think that's what we want to do. Well, I will tell you, Scott, I very much enjoyed this conversation. I do want to just touch base on you about something that I was disappointed on and with. And look, I try to be as straightforward and honest. I mean, it's no secret I was not a supporter of Zohra Mamdani. A lot less to do with his politics than his life experience. I think it takes a certain amount of failure to learn lessons. I mean, some of the best lessons I've learned in the courtroom are things I've done wrong and not to repeat them. But now that he's the mayor and I'm, you know, I am rooting for him. And again, I didn't have a big problem with that tax he threw down. I've had some problems with things that he said. And I'm disappointed, very disappointed, about him flip-flopping about, adding more police officers and now pulling it away, because as you know, and I know, and it was Joe Hines's campaign slogan when he ran for attorney general in 1994, if we don't fight crime, the other fights don't matter. So if you're afraid to leave your house, it doesn't matter how clean the streets are at Fifth Avenue in Manhattan or on Bell Boulevard in Queens. It doesn't matter how good the schools are if your kid's getting assaulted in the schools. And the number of police officers that we have right now is dramatically low. And that's like a statistical fact. I'm just curious, is that him caving to his base? Is that him? I don't know. You tell me what your guess is was in the mayor's mind when he came out and said, we're going to hire 500 new cops. And then he said, nah, maybe not.
10: I feel sometimes I live in an alternate reality, and maybe it's just because I've been around a little too long, but I remember 3,000 murders a year.
1: Yeah,
10: and it must be all these folks that everybody's talking about who are New York transplants, who are talking about the terrible, fearful streets we have when we have 300 murders. I have to tell you, we've been talking about crime as the big issue without any sense of context or scale of what New York once was. And we live in a phenomenally safe, massive megapolis. And I think it's time that those who speak publicly spent as much time talking about how safe our city really is, not that person who did that one-off act, or that person who has mental challenges, or that person who went after the innocent tourist, because that's what the New York Post and the Daily News sells papers with. But it doesn't reflect the state of crime in our city. It doesn't.
1: Well, I know, but Scott, when Eric Adams, when he was the mayor, and he said what you just said, he was lambasted. He said, look at our statistics compared to every city in the United States of America. We are the per capita. We are the safest city.
10: He was right,
1: but they destroyed him. They said, just because we're good,
10: we
1: should be better.
10: Why don't we talk about that? Well, you know, especially folks like you who are cheering on our city every day, remind people of what it was in 1990, how tough it was in Times Square. Come on. This is a phenomenally safe city where people walk around all hours of the day and night without problem.
1: Let's put it in the context with George H.W. Bush when he ran, right? No new taxes, and then he flipped. Coming out and saying, you know, there's things that politicians flip-flop on all the time. But it was like a big deal when he was like, okay, we know there's a lot of attrition on the NYPD, a lot, especially the detectives who are the older guys, and they need to fill the void. It's not like all I think the 500 was doing was bringing them back to where they were. It wasn't going to add any police. And for him to then change his mind, Scott, as you know, if you were his political advisor.
10: Has Commissioner Tisch spoken about the budget and her disappointment?
1: Privately or publicly? Which one do you want to know?
10: Since the budget, she's the commissioner. Typically, if she was disappointed in the budget, she's not a shy person.
1: That's a fragile relationship. You know how fragile that relationship is.
10: Which only tells me that if she had a real problem and didn't sign off on it, she would have said something.
1: I can tell you privately, she would have preferred, I'll go as far as saying she would have preferred the mayor to have stuck to his guns and said, okay, we're going to figure out a way to put a couple more cops on the street. Nobody, listen, one of the reasons why Times Square has been so awesome during the World Cup where it's packed is, Scott, there's got to be, I don't want to exaggerate, but like 20 cops there. You know, because Times Square is not a block, right? It goes from like 40th Street to 57th Street.
10: You have to give credit to the emergency management department of the city.
1: 100%.
10: To the NYPD.
1: The Times Square Alliance has their own PD.
10: What we are managing without people noticing right now, you have Fleet Week coming up, you have World Cup simultaneously, and no one even notices in parts of the city. It's an amazing thing that we've accomplished, even with the strained resources we have.
1: Any chance you can slum it and take a ride to my neighborhood this weekend and we could say a quick hello?
10: You know, I would love that, but my son and his grandson and my grandson are coming over for the weekend. So
1: I may have to come. I may have to come to you.
10: Yeah, I wish you would.
1: All right. Well, I'll make it happen. I'll give you a buzz. Maybe Sunday morning.
10: See the new place. That'd be great.
1: All right. Ladies and gentlemen, Scott Levinson on an extended segment. We're going to take a break. We're going to come right back. We got to talk a little bit about wealth. We'll be right back.

0: 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Last year, the dollar went down nearly 10%, gold went up 68%, and silver went up 142%. This year, the dollar is 20% higher than the Chinese yuan. President Trump wants a lower dollar. 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I call it the teeter-totter effect. 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

0: loading boxes on shelves to packing groceries. We are in for some major global, this isn't an American change, global changes. So let's talk to David Fisher about that. And let's talk about how precious metals that have been in our society forever play a role in all of this. David, welcome back.
1: Thank you for having me, Arthur. Yeah, AI is a wave of the future. It should help us a lot, but we're going to lose a lot of jobs. GM just cut 1,140 jobs. Cisco cut jobs. I wasn't prepared to give you all the numbers, but it's significant how we're going to have some massive jobs layoff in the factories because automation by AI.
0: So tell us how folks should use your knowledge, your company, your experience to, you know, hedge against this uncertain future of our economy.
1: Let's tie connect the dots here. Stocks perform when we have a healthy economy, when we have what you call full employment. When we have a not full employment or a high unemployment rate, then the market and stocks don't perform well because the economy doesn't perform well. Usually, when stocks don't perform well, people gravitate towards gold and silver. That's what happened last year. You know, the market in stocks went up between the indexes 16 to 25%. And I surveyed a lot of people, asked them what they got the best increases in their portfolio, in their 401ks and IRA. The one I found that got the highest return was 25%, but most people got in the high teens, and one person got less than 10%. Why is that? Well, the dollar went down 10%, which means a foreigner living in another country has to get 10% in a U.S. stock market just to break even. So if we have the dollar going down, it's always about the dollar. Right now, the dollar's doing pretty good. It's up 3% year to date. But that's just short term because President Trump wants a lower dollar. So we're going to get on the other side of this completely war here, and we're almost there. And then you're going to see the dollar probably start to fall. We're going to talk about some information about that next week because Kevin Warsh is talking about it and others. And there's the big problem going on. I want to get the cart before the horse to get too far in the trees. But Japan is having all kinds of financial problems with their currency, and they might have to sell massive amounts of treasury. They've been selling already. That's going to cause a dollar problem. The Fed is going to get revamped. That's going to cause another dollar problem. We're going to be in a dollar problem. It's not like the dollar is going to go to zero or anything like that. That's nonsense. But the dollar is a asset that goes up and down, and it is probably going to go down here starting sometime the third quarter of this year, maybe the fourth quarter, and next year, more than likely, based upon a whole bunch of things, and one of them is AI and job losses happening. So there's a lot of gears in the motor, and these are just a couple of them.
0: Tell me how BRICS and the possibility of them coming in and being the primary currency of the world, what a disaster that would be.
1: Well, I don't think they're going to be a primary currency because they're a long ways from that happening. But BRICS is a force to be reckoned with. They're not going to go away. And since 2022, like we talked previously on your program, Russia's $300 billion assets got seized. And as a result of that, the world freaked out. We talked about this a few weeks ago on your program. The world freaked out and said, you know what, I don't want to have 100% of my money in the bullseye of if the United States is going to choose to freeze my assets if I do something that they look at this, I'm getting out of line. So the world chose aggressively back in 2022 to make a major fundamental change. Instead of buying treasuries like they normally would, they chose not to buy nearly as much treasuries, bought more gold than they normally would, twice as much in 2022 as the previous year, and it's escalated at those levels ever since then. And so now we have a problem on our hands. We have a problem that the world does not want to own our treasury market. There's no incentive for them to own it. And there's lots of incentive to own gold because here's what happens.

0: happen as a result of the 2022 change that we're talking about with BRICS and Russia, their assets being seized. Here's your numbers. The Dow went up 40% since that period of time. The S&P went up 55%. The NASDAQ went up 65%. And gold went up 135%, three times as much or twice as much as one of the largest the index called the NASDAQ. And silver went up even more, 190%, almost five times as much as these indexes.
1: I know, David, you've been preaching appropriately so, diversify. So knowing what we know right now, knowing the conversation I just had with Scott Levinson, who's talking about artificial intelligence and how it's affecting on the economy and how it's more difficult for people to achieve the American dream, what are your thoughts regarding people's investments in for real time, for right now, regarding their IRA, regarding their 401k?
0: Well, most people probably don't realize you can buy physical gold and silver in your IRA or your 401k and roll it over and take possession of it. There's loopholes of that, and there's different ways of doing this, and we educate people on it. And what that does is it puts you in the driver's seat to taking control of your money. It also puts you in a position in a bull market in gold and silver that now has just come out of a correction. And there's information coming out in the news, not from my industry necessarily, but about what's getting ready to happen, the uptick in the gold and silver market. So diversification is a key. And you're right. It is tough right now in the economy. And it's not the same economy that it was 20, 30 years ago, because the economy back then was not driven by government spending and debt. But now it is. And that's not how you should drive a healthy economy. But unfortunately, we've had several presidents and politicians and several Congress saying this is how we should do this. And that's what the Federal Reserve believed. I'm going to get into this in depth next week. I'm going to talk about Kevin Warsh. There's a change coming. Some of it will be good. Some of it is going to be, who knows?
1: He's the head of the Fed, right?
0: Yeah, he's the new Fed chairman. And he just said today, speaking to foreign officials, that we do have an inflationary challenge. And he's going to revamp how the Fed collects data. We're going to talk more about that. You're going to see some major changes at the Fed. Some will be maybe pretty good, I think. But I think one's going to be very detrimental to our currency and detrimental to the Treasury. But it's going to, when I say detrimental, I mean the dollar's going to go down. It has to go down. President Trump wants this. It makes our trade look attractive and our American products become cheaper. That's the benefit. But us as citizens who live in a dollar environment, we got to protect ourselves from a dollar devaluation.
1: In the conversation I just had with Scott Levinson, he was talking about the production or lack thereof in the American economy and how President Trump was, his tariffs, that's what they're trying to attack by having these tariffs. And you're talking about reducing the value of the dollar to achieve the same goal.
0: Yeah, when you have a lower dollar, people want to buy our products. So there's this incentive. President Trump did this his first term. He made no bones about it. He campaigned about it in his first term. He campaigned about it in his second term. This is who he is. And we will benefit on one side, but there's also ramifications. The ramification is this. Let's take a look at the numbers. In the last 3 weeks, this is going to be startling news. The government has issued in treasuries $1.9 trillion. I'm rounding the number down. That's a lot of debt to create in just 3 weeks. Let's put this into perspective. That's $635 plus billion in a week. Wow. Let's put that into perspective, what this means to you and I in our pocketbook in a second. You put that on a, let's say we did this for the full year, a year into the future. That's $33 trillion of debt we create. Normally, we create $15 to $20 trillion of debt. That's almost twice as much or a third more than what we would normally create. We're creating massive amounts of debt. And this is why the world does not want our debt, because it's a simple math equation. We cannot pay our debt down. We can't even pay for the interest payment on the debt. So we're creating.
1: And if you compare it to like when Ronald Reagan was the president and they were talking about the debt, I mean, this is basically what we're paying in interest was what Reagan's whole debt was.
0: Yeah, we didn't even have $1 trillion of debt, of national debt back then. I'm going to speculate, but I would say that the budget deficit probably was around $25 or $50 billion. Now we got $1.2 trillion. Some say it's 1.1. What? It's at least a trillion. The interest payment on our debt was probably $30 billion a year, maybe 60. Let's get aggressive. I could look up the exact numbers for next week. Now we're talking about $1 trillion of interest payment. It's the biggest liability in the budget. So it's way out of control. And this all really started post 9/11 when we shifted as a country, saying it's okay to hold debt. It's okay to expand our debt. And the Fed is just as guilty as our politicians, because now they've done this huge expansion. They hold around $6.7 trillion on their balance sheet of U.S. government debt between mortgage-backed securities and treasuries. They got to get rid of this. That's what Kevin Warsh wants to do. He wants to just get down to be what we call a reasonable level. What is that? That's under $1 trillion. So my question is this. This environment that we are in, Arthur, that the world does not like our debt because they think we can seize it, which we did. We don't pay them enough to hold our debt. And therefore they don't want our debt. So if the Fed, who's been the backstop for the last decade buying our debt because the world has not liked it, now that we've escalated to these levels, when the Fed gets rid of the $6 trillion of debt and all this new debt that's being created, who's going to be the buyer? That's the question that we don't have an answer to.
1: But, David, let me ask you this question, and I don't mean to put you on the spot, but we've been hearing about this since Reagan. I mean, look, that's when I was a teenager. That's when I remember hearing about this. And there used to be the debt clock here in New York. I don't know if you know about it. But, you know, it would show you with the interest and how much it was ringing up and ringing up. And, oh, this is going to affect the children. This is going to affect your children. Well, the children are now 60 years old. And, I mean, I don't know. I can't see how the debt has affected us, except that we keep pushing it down the road.
0: A lot of people can't buy a home right now, the American dream. People who are in their 20s, 30s, and some of them in the 40s. Wages have not kept up with the cost of living. Why is that? That's because of what we're talking about. You can't just devalue your dollar and expect people to make the same amount of money when their dollars are devalued. They can't buy the same asset anymore. So it has affected us. But here's the difference between this time and Reagan's. We didn't have the debt to income above 100%. We're at 127%. It was like 45-50%. We could pay the debt. We could manage that. And we didn't have the largest bank in the world, the CEO, say, hey, there's going to be a treasury crisis. We didn't have the bond king, Jeffrey Gundlach, saying there's going to be a treasury crisis. We didn't have Ray Dalio, the largest hedge fund in the world manager, say there's going to be a treasury crisis. We've gone past the point of no return mathematically. We didn't have any of those things close to it, not even a minuscule environment of that then compared to now. So things have changed, because you can't go beyond in debt and keep paying your debt expecting to expand the economy enough to pay down this debt. It's not working, because the numbers don't lie. It's just simple math. But, you know, I love my country. I support our president, and he's doing his best, but he inherited a mess too.
1: All right. Well, David, before I go, I want to make sure people know how they can read more about this and learn some more, because you are a wealth of knowledge here on the radio every Wednesday. You could call Landmark Capital at 844-604-2575, 844-604-2575, or you could go on their website, landmarkgold.com, landmarkgold.com. They have two free white papers, The Golden Era, that has a silver lining. Very nice, the puns there. And BRICS, B-R-I-C-S, the new financial system that could dethrone the U.S. dollar as the global reserve currency. But folks, I would definitely tell you to go check out landmarkgold.com. It is really a wealth of information. David, thank you so much for joining us.
0: Thank you, Arthur.
1: All right, we'll talk soon. It is the end of the show on a Wednesday night. I'm actually running over to CNN right now to record something. Then I'm coming back to the office, and I think we're going to have a July 4th celebration here. It's Arthur Idala on the Power Hour. Great show with Frank Morano, Scott Levinson, David Fisher, Joni, Alex. We'll see you tomorrow, live and local. Hi, it's Arthur Idala, and let me tell you about a new show in New York City that's amazing. It's Jamie Allen's Amaze. 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
4: 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Legal analysis from former prosecutor and court journalism superstar Imran Ansari and Christine Nicholas. The quintessential heartbeat to New York hospitality. 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Now, live from Studio 111, here's Kevin McCullough.
5: All right, welcome in, Kevin McCullough. Glad to have you with us. We have got a lot to get to in the coming hour. Yesterday, the Supreme Court did something amazing. It said, we are not confused about the definition of women. And even, and I gotta give my my homegirl a clap of applause here. Even Ketanji Brown Jackson got it half right. Now, she still got it half wrong, so I guess she could still be confused somewhat. But she got at least part of it right, because she concurred on half of the ruling, and then she did not go along with it on the other half of the ruling. She agreed with part of it, and she disagreed with the other part of it. Her vote ended up being a negative vote, but she actually agreed with some of the premises. So I'm going to give her a little benefit of the doubt there. Because I'm telling you, when she was being evaluated by the Senate, come be a Supreme Court justice. A lot of us had, I don't know about that one. She's kind of goofy. She is a woman, and she does not know how to define a woman. That is really strange. But maybe she'll feel like this Supreme Court gives her a little more cover. Or, I don't know, here's a radical thought. Maybe she always knew what a woman was and just did not want to say because the forces were so intimidating that wanted to shut her up and make sure she said the right thing so that things would go along a certain way. And guess what? That facade is done. Well, it is done in most places. Now, enter the great challenge here of Governor Tim Walz from Minnesota. Without question, one of the most arguably affable, silly, contradictory, like a character from Gilligan's Island almost, as a presidential candidate last go around with Kamala Harris. I mean, of course, Kamala Harris was, she had her own comedy act going on, but then she brings in, you know, Tweedledum from Minnesota, and he's not fancy, he's just Tim. And that's okay. He doesn't have to be anybody other than, you know, what God made him. But he's the kind of kid that I'm pretty sure I always saw going in groups to go do special things when we were in school together. We weren't in school together, but when I was of school age, you always see that one group of kids that got to go on like special field trips, and they were always going places and doing things. And I think that Tim Walz might have been part of that group. Anyway, he's facing some backlash today from Americans on social media because he denounced the Supreme Court ruling yesterday that finally defined a woman as a woman. Now, technically, it didn't do that. What it said, technically what the case said, was that states could insist upon only men and women playing in only men and women's sports. That men should only play with men and women should only play with women, and that at the end of the day, you should not have men playing with women. It should just be Title IX on one side and Title X Factor UFC on the other. Like, that's... I can tell Tanika and Sam and Matt are cracking up at this. Anyway, he said... This is special little Timmy said, as the Supreme Court says states can be cruel to trans kids, my message is clear. Here in Minnesota, we stand with and value our trans neighbors and youth. He posted on X, as the Supreme Court was ruling in favor of states against trans athletes who sued to gain access to girls' sports. You know what they wanted? This is what they were suing for. I want to be in the girls' locker rooms. That is literally what their lawsuit was about. I want to be in their locker rooms. I want to change where the girls change. And then I want to go out on the basketball court and beat them to death and go out on the track round and just run their legs off. I just want to dominate them in every way possible. I'm an athlete. Arr, hear me roar. But I want to be in the locker room where the girls are. You know that less than 0.1% of people even identify as trans. And yet, the potential for many, many, many mainstream girls to be injured, made uncomfortable, et cetera, all those girls aren't worth anything, Tim? And so in your state, it's okay for trans kids to be in the girls' locker rooms, making them uncomfortable? Or you just think that the girls are too stupid and they should just go pound sand because they have to get with the program. See, Tim's special. He's really special. He thinks in very special ways. Senator Julia Coleman, a Minnesota Republican, state senator in Minnesota, said, "What's cruel is making a teenage girl already uncomfortable in her own skin change in a locker room next to a naked boy." See, she gets it. Julia gets it. Since when do we listen to what men have to say about women anyway? Come on. Tim, little special Tim, should not have the right to say anything about what girls' locker rooms should be. That just shouldn't be his call. Let's talk to the girls. The girls without the male members. The real girls. Honest girls. Girly girls. Let's talk to the girls. Senator Julia Coleman went on to write, "What's cruel is letting our girls get the blank kicked out of them by biological males on the lacrosse field or soccer skiff and lose out on scholarships and more chances to compete. What's cruel is putting your base above female safety and opportunities." And see, I think she's even like mildly confused there, because I don't think the Democratic base, I think, look, you can have Kamala Harris and Tim Walz and special little, you know, Alexandria Ocasio-Cortez. You can have them all like get together and do speeches and they'll be like, yeah, we support the trans. We did it. But you put their daughter in that locker room and all of a sudden something very different starts to happen. I'm not sure that kid's really trans. Maybe he should not be in here. He has an awfully low voice for a trans kid. I think the average Democrat, call me crazy. Call me, I call Tim Walz special, call me crazy. I'll take it. But I will guarantee you that a majority of Democratic voting families across this country do not want boys in the girls' locker room. An overwhelming majority. You may have more Democrats that are for it than Republicans. That might be true. But this is not a Republicans are evil and we must stop them Democratic moment, Tim Walz. Special Tim Walz. Very special Tim Walz. Good job, special Timmy. Yeah, I don't think boys should be kicking the blank out of them in fields of play, and they shouldn't be forced to endure them changing next to each other. Minnesota State Patrol Lieutenant John Nagel, running for Congress as a Republican in Minnesota's 5th, said, "Once again, you disregard the laws of America. You don't support women's rights. You don't stand for anything. You're the face of everything that's wrong with the Democratic Party." He's saying this to Special Tim. And then True North legal attorney Renee Carlson posted on X in response to Special Timmy, "Which Minnesota girl deserves to lose her spot on the team because a male athlete is there?" It's not cruelty. It's not cruelty at all. It is absolutely doing the right thing for every daughter in America. Coming right back.
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5: All right, Kevin McCullough, every week I promise you, you're going to get a real-life answer to a real-life question from the one and only real-life Mike Connors. And Mike, great to see you this week at our big broadcast in Times Square. Thank you for being part of that and for sponsoring it. The question this week comes from Oscar in the city. Makes me think of The Odd Couple. He says, I don't know that a lot of parents want to ask this question, but can they? Can a parent disinherit their children in New York?
8: The shorter answer is yes, but at the same time, if you have a child, that child always has a right to contest your will. So if you're going to disinherit that child, you better put a good plan together to put as many safeguards as possible in case that child, you know, contests your will. And some people think, I have a will, that's all I need to do it. Well, that child can contest the will, stall things up in court. Usually the way things go in New York, things get settled. And you never know, that child could get lucky. You know, juries today don't always have the greatest common sense. They might throw that will out. So, yes, you can disinherit your child, but if you're going to do it, plan it out right and get it done right.
5: It breaks my heart that any parent would ever ask that question, but I guess there are situations where it's necessary. And
8: they're kids who steal from their parents, you know. It's usually there's a problem involved, drugs or gambling.
5: Yeah, no, but that's true.
8: There are kids who steal from their parents, you know, so
5: well,
8: or have gotten their share already.
5: Yeah, like the prodigal son in the Bible. All right, friends, if you've got more questions along these lines or anything related to your end-of-life care, call Connors and Sullivan, 718-238-6500. 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
5: All right, welcome back, Kevin McCullough. You know, on Wednesdays, we like to take a little bit of time to put the front page down for a second and talk about aspects of life that we can make healthier, that we can do better in order to improve our overall sense of wellness. And in this conversation, week to week, we may talk to a pediatrician one week, a fitness expert the next, a nutritionist the next. Sometimes we even wander into the very, very scientific world and the new medicines and drugs that are constantly being come up with. And we've been following a journey over the last couple of years of some pretty exciting stuff. And my guest, Quang Do, has joined us each time we've done this. He's the CEO of BioV Inc., which is a clinical stage company developing innovative drug therapies for the treatment of neurological and neurodegenerative disorders and advanced liver disease. And he came highly recommended by none other than Mark Siegel, who is often on this show as well. Quang, it's good to have you back.
12: Kevin, thank you so much for having me back. It's a pleasure to be here.
5: You wanted today to take a look at Parkinson's in its totality, and that involves both motor and non-motor symptoms. What do we know about Parkinson's?
12: The medical community and the whole world really thinks of Parkinson's as a disease that's characterized by low dopamine levels in the brain, which leads to a loss of muscle control. And we believe that that is part of the answer, but it's not the total answer, because it ignores two very fundamental aspects of the condition. The first is the non-motor symptoms of Parkinson's. And here what I mean is sleep disorder, mood, so anxiety and depression, as well as cognitive slowing, right? And since the reality is that not much can be done about these symptoms for Parkinson's patients, clinicians just really ignore it. So that by the time that somebody is actually diagnosed with the motor symptoms of Parkinson's, 90% of these patients already have been suffering these non-motor symptoms for years. Right? So that's one real issue that we think needs to be addressed. The second is that the current approach ignores the underlying metabolic drivers of the disease. And the way to think about it is this. Every cell in our body, and especially our neurons, need energy. And energy comes in the form of glucose. And when it comes to glucose regulation, insulin is the key regulator. And so think of insulin as the key that has to fit into a lock that's on the surface of every cell in our body. And when everything is working well, insulin fits into the lock, it opens up a door, a cell is then able to absorb the glucose that it needs. But when you have inflammation essentially creates rust on the lock. And as a result, insulin cannot fit into that lock and therefore cannot open up the door to let glucose in. Hopefully that makes sense.
5: Well, on some level, but let's break it down more practically. What does that require then of treatments? I mean, how do you go about addressing both, or is there even a single treatment that is doable?
12: Well, unfortunately, right now, there is no single treatment that is currently available. But there are a number of companies trying to work on treatments that address many of these situations. And BioV is one of them. And our drug candidate, Bezisterim, has just completed a clinical trial in Parkinson's disease, completed the patient-facing portion of the trial. And we are now in the study closeout process, whereby we're getting data to be ready to be analyzed. We're sending out blood samples to labs to get the results back and so forth. And based on the profile of the drug, we believe that Bezisterim has a chance of being able to address both motor and non-motor symptoms based upon data we've seen in prior studies and, frankly, in things that we see on a blinded basis in this trial, right? So we believe we can improve on sleep and mood and so forth. And because of the preclinical studies that we conducted in non-human primates, we saw that in these monkeys, those that were treated with the drug candidate Bezisterim experienced retaining twice as many neurons as those that were treated with just levodopa alone, suggesting that there's a neuroprotective property to the drug, so the potential to delay or modify the progression of the disease. So we're very excited to see this study, the results of this study, which we hope to have available by early August or so of this year. We may not have all of the results at this point in time. We're not going to be able to show disease modification, but this trial will essentially get us the data that we need to go and conduct a much larger phase 3 trial to confirm and essentially go and try to get approval for the drug to do the things.
5: Is that the final stage of trials before the approval is granted?
12: That's correct. Okay. Phase 3 is the final stage, right? We are now finishing at phase 2, and we hope to initiate the phase 3 sometime next year. And hopefully, if everything goes well, this drug could be on the market within 3 years.
5: How would it substantially and practically differ for someone listening right now who has a relative who has Parkinson's and has had all the heartache of watching their relative, you know, disintegrate in front of their eyes in many ways? How does this function differently in the body compared to the medications that have been on the market?
12: For the past 50-something years, the way that we treat Parkinson's is to give a drug called levodopa, right, which essentially enhances the dopamine level in the brain to help restore muscle control. Now, levodopa is a terrific drug in restoring muscle control, right? That's why it remains the standard of care 5 decades after it was introduced. But it does have limitations, one of which is that it has a short half-life, which means patients have to take 3, 4, 5 times a day, which could become problematic overnight as you sleep, because as you sleep, the drug wears off, such that when you wake up in the morning, you can't move, you can't get out of bed. Right? So this is part of the reason why Parkinson's patients do not like to schedule anything first thing in the morning, because when they wake up, they have to take their morning medications and wait about an hour before they could actually even get out of bed. So that's one problem. But perhaps the bigger problem with levodopa is that it's purely symptomatic treatment. It helps restore muscle control. As Parkinson's is a neurodegenerative disease, the longer you have the disease, frankly, more and more neurons die. And you have to take higher and higher doses of levodopa to essentially just restore that muscle control. But therein lies the problem. As you get into higher doses of levodopa, it causes something called levodopa-induced dyskinesia, which is the uncontrollable jerky movements that you see Parkinson's patients have. And when you have the dyskinesia, all you can do is cut back on the dose, wait for it to pass, and but as you cut back on the dose, you lose muscle control, you're rigid, you can't move. So it's a terrible situation that Parkinson's patients face. And it's a situation that we believe Bezisterim can address because it works through a completely different mechanism of action.
5: Yeah, explain how it does.
12: So what Bezisterim does is it helps block inflammation. Right? So remember I said earlier that inflammation acts as a rust on the lock.
5: Right.
12: And by blocking inflammation, we are reversing, we believe that the drug is reversing insulin resistance. And therefore, insulin becomes more active, more available, more glucose becomes available to cells, to neuron cells. And with this, the body is able to use whatever dopamine is there to restore muscle control. But most importantly, by restoring, by making oxygen and glucose more available to neurons, we believe that it's actually helping to keep those neurons alive for a longer period of time. And that's what our future trial will aim to show, is that we can help modify the progression of disease by essentially keeping more neurons alive for a longer period of time.
13: It's the difference in symptomatic relief and addressing the cause. Kwang Do is my guest. He is the CEO of BioV, which is the company that is producing this drug. We've been watching this journey for the last 3 years or so, and it's been exciting. And if you have someone who you love who has Parkinson's, this is of great interest to you. So stick right here. We'll be right back.
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15: This is Ed Morrissey of HotAir.com for Town Hall. This week, the USA turns 250. It comes at a time when our nation has become more sharply divided than any other time in living memory. One man's wisdom calls to us from an even more bitterly divided moment in American history. 6 weeks before his assassination, Abraham Lincoln spoke to the bitter divisions of his day and how the American soul could look to the Lord for grace to heal them. With malice toward none, with charity for all, with firmness in the right as God gives us to see the right, let us strive on to finish the work we are in to bind up the nation's wounds, Lincoln wrote in his 1865 second inaugural address. He sought to work for a just and lasting peace through faith, first in the Lord and then in the potential of the American spirit to prevail. Events vindicated Lincoln in his prayer for America. We must cling to our faith with no less strength in these times. I'm Ed Morrissey.
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19: This is John Catsimatidis with the Cat's Corner. 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
23: From New York, back to Radio Night Live. Here's Kevin McCullough.
5: All right, great to have you back. Kevin McCullough, glad to be with you. We are taking a look at wellness and one of the probably most heartbreaking end-of-life diseases that has dramatically impacted a lot of families that I know personally has been Parkinson's and its onset and what it does to the person that has it and what it kind of does for the people that are around that person. It's a tough situation. It's a hard situation. And Quang Do, Chief Executive Officer of BioV, also the president, has been working with innovative drug therapies for neurological and neurodegenerative disorders and advanced liver disease for quite a while. But this is an incredible breakthrough, if it will work, in a drug called Besisterim that his company is helping to produce. And Quang, before the break, you described levodopa and the things that are available out there now as really being kind of symptom correction and symptom control, but it doesn't address the underlying cause that creates those symptoms to begin with. And fundamentally, you're saying that Besisterim addresses the cause, not just the symptoms.
24: Well, what I'm saying is that we hope to show that Besisterim, through our future clinical trial, can modify the progression of the disease. There is no data or evidence out there to suggest that we can help regrow neurons.
5: Okay.
24: That just is not.
5: So, no regenerative cards, possibility, right? But a drastic slowing of the damage is what it's doing.
24: That's what we're hoping to be able to show. And let me share what we do know. We do know that from our work in non-human primates, when we gave non-monkeys the combination of Besisterim and levodopa and compared them to those who were given just levodopa alone, at the end of life, when we looked at their brains, those that were given the combination retained twice as many neurons as those that were given just levodopa alone, suggesting that Besisterim has a neuroprotective property, right? Which to us is not surprising because we believe that Besisterim reverses insulin resistance. And that means that there's more glucose that's going to be available to neurons. We also know that Besisterim enhances blood flow to the brain, which means there's going to be more oxygen available to neurons. So when you have more glucose and oxygen, that only bodes well for better neuronal health. So based upon that information, we went into the clinic and conducted a trial with 40 moderate to severe Parkinson's patients. Right? And frankly, we replicated in humans the study that we did with the non-human primates. And frankly, we found exactly the same thing.
5: Wow.
24: Those that were given the combination had greater muscle control than those that were given just levodopa alone. And interestingly, we found that roughly one-third of those that were given the combination were able to have muscle control in the morning. They could get out of bed, whereas none of those that were given just levodopa could do so. Right, addressing one of the shortcomings I mentioned earlier about levodopa.
5: Right.
24: It's just there are just fewer neurons that are going to be responding be able to respond to the drug, right? And as you get into higher doses, you also have the problem of dyskinesia. So levodopa has a great place and a great role in helping Parkinson's, but we also need additional tools to really help the patients, to really improve their life.
13: Right. So what's the timeline from here until it becomes broadly available? I think you mentioned 3 years, but you've got to go through the stage three trial and then the application process. What's all entailed in that?
24: If everything goes well, we will be able to get the data from our current phase two trial announced by sometime in the August timeframe. And the thing that we have no control over here is how long it gets to get the results back from our labs, right? And who knows how long that will take. And if we go by what they tell us, we hope to have the results by August. If the results are positive, right, and the whole point of this trial is to give us two pieces of data. One is the magnitude of the therapeutic impact the drug has, and the second is a statistical variability with around that impact. So if that two pieces of data, we would then be able to go and determine the size of the phase three trial that we would need to conduct to register the drug, right? And we would hope to have that phase three trial started sometime next year. That trial will likely run for about a year until we get the first point of data. And with that first point of data, we would be able to try to get approval. And if everything goes according to plan, that approval submission could happen as quickly as 3 years from now.
13: Wow, that would be, and if it works as well as it has thus far, that could be tremendously good news for families and for people who are struggling with Parkinson's. Quang, always appreciate everything that you're doing. Thank you for coming back and keeping us up to date, and we'll talk to you again soon.
24: Thank you, Kevin.
13: You got it.
24: Thanks for having me.
13: Kevin McCullough coming from Times Square to you. Stay here.
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23: 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And now, from New York, back to Radio Night Live. Here's Kevin McCullough.
5: Welcome back, Kevin McCullough. Glad to have you with us. Times Square. Yeah, we're not in Times Square today. We were this week because it's America 250, and next week we've got the big July 4th. It's just going to get better and better as we go along here for a little while, celebrating our country and all the freedoms that we have. Dr. Laura Purdy is back with us. Swell Medical is her organization. And Dr. Purdy, before we get to our next topic, we've just entered into a partnership where you're going to be a sponsor of the show, and I'm going to be telling people about the great things that Swell Medical is doing. But as a kind of welcome to that relationship, tell us a little bit about what Swell Medical is.
4: 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Urgent care, med refills, pediatric assessments, if your kids need something, chronic disease management. We do mental health, behavioral health. Of course, we do weight loss, hormones, peptides, all on the cash pay basis. We have a new Facebook group that people are really enjoying getting to interact with each other in a community fashion. And we have a brand new technology system that's much more useful than it used to be. So we're excited to advertise our virtual primary care clinic. And I'll tell you something else that's coming down the pipe this fall. We're building something that doesn't exist, which is a national network of direct primary care, direct cash pay subspecialist, and cash pay imaging centers all across the country.
5: Wow.
4: So yeah, I'm really excited about this.
5: For MRIs and things.
4: For anything, yes, for all those things. So if you come into our virtual, imagine I'm your virtual PCP and you live in the state of New York, because you do, and you say, you know what, it's been a long time since I've had my, you know, physical exam, but I don't want to use insurance for it because my deductible's really high. Is there some sort of a cash pay place I can go get it done? Because I know they'll take an hour with me. Everything will be included, and it's only going to cost a couple hundred bucks, and I can use my deductible. We're going to have a directory that we can send you to, and you can just go get it done. 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
5: 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And we'll talk more about that in the days to come. 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
5: 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And you'll be hearing more about it. Go ahead. I interrupted you.
4: What was I saying? It's free to sign up. It's free to chat. 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
5: And I'm just going to say this up front. Dr. Laura's been my doctor. So I've used the I've used the technology, and I strongly believe in what they do. That's why a long time ago I asked her to come be a sponsor, because I believe in what they do. And now we get to finally do this, and I'm really excited about it. Speaking of peptides, you just mentioned it. Dr. Ray Solano has been with us from PD Labs RX, who also sponsors the show. And we've been talking about how there's the potential that some of the access to them
13: may be going away sometime soon. But this is something that people really care about, these peptides and these versions of the drugs that have become so popular. What's going on? What's the latest with that?
4: I mean, the peptides are not bad. First of all, the GLP-1 boom, when everybody flocks to the industry to try to get GLPs in telemedicine, a lot of bad actors entered the industry. We call them gray market. So it means that they are not sourced ingredients that are safe. They're not pharmacies that are safe, that are compounding these medications in a way that actually isn't going to harm people or doesn't come from another country. We can't verify this, the cleanliness or the potency or the sterility of the medication. And so now that peptides are becoming more popular, people are buying them anywhere that they can. They're buying them on TikTok. They're buying them from overseas.
13: That sounds really dangerous.
4: It is really dangerous, and I wish people would stop doing it. But because everyone is doing it, that's what they say, everybody's doing it. Millions of people across the country are buying peptides, not from doctors, with no prescriptions, from pharmacies that we don't know the safety of. Some of the pharmacies are actually so shady that they won't put the drug names on their website. They actually only put the first name of the compounds on their website so they can't be searched or found. And I'm scared for the American people who have been socialized to think this stuff's okay. They think it's safe because everyone else is doing it, as they say, even though

0: Still, when the public hears that, they say, oh, it's the government's fault. They're just busting down on these people because they don't want us to have peptides. And I want you to understand that that's not the case. They are taking people out of the marketplace who are selling them criminally.
1: Yeah. Well, and so to that point, and I want to end on this point, this is why, friends, you know, I tell you all the time, I believe in every one of the sponsors that's on the on this show. I have the ability to pick and choose who we associate with. And when it comes to telemedicine, Dr. Laura Purdy and her team are at the top level of what I recommend. And when it comes to compound pharmacies, PD Labs RX, top level of compound pharmacies in the country. This is why I want to be a reliable source of information for you to have better options and better choices, and you can trust these people that I have with us on Wednesdays. Dr. Laura, we've run out of time. Thank you for being with us. We're going to have you back real soon, but so excited about what the future holds.
0: Thanks for being a part of the solution, Kevin. I really appreciate it.
1: Well, I believe in it. Kevin McCullough coming right back from New York. Stay here. Hi, Kevin McCullough. Wish there was an easier way to navigate the world of real estate. 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
1: All right, Kevin McCullough, final few minutes. Still very, very glad and so ecstatic to be welcoming my seven new sponsors to the broadcast. It's just cool to have Dr. Laura Purdy, Swell Medical. She's been a medical resource for me for years, and now to get to tell you about the good stuff that she does and to help you live a better life, that is so cool. Swell Care, all one word, .health is how you find her online. And again, they do everything from weight loss, and you're going to find a lot of really cool stuff. Now, speaking of weight loss, PhD Weight Loss is the program I'm on. They are now with us as well, and Dr. Ashley Lucas is the one that is guiding me on that. I'm 2 weeks in, a little more than 2 weeks in, and 11 pounds down, which I feel good about. My goal is 60 pounds. I'm very blessed to have these incredible doctors want to be part of our wellness work here at That Kevin Show and to be part of helping you get your life healthier as well. And they're going to be contributing in the weeks to come, and I look forward to that. But I've also got some other amazing sponsors. No pun intended there, because Jamie Allen's show called Amaze is joining us for a run, and they are the winner of the Drama Desk Award for Outstanding Unique Theatrical Experience.

0: and they have now been extended for their fourth run. And if you're looking for a family safe option in New York when you come, Amaze is gonna, it's jaw dropping, inspiring, unforgettable. These are the words that people describe it with, and it's really all of that and more. And it's a very heartwarming story, because it kind of tells the story of Jamie Allen, the man who created the entire show. It kind of tells his life story, and he started out as a magician in his mom and dad's pub in jolly old London, and as he grew up and got better, he got better at it. And now people that go to see this, they just say, Kev, it's just the most amazing thing. Thank you for telling us about it. Well, now we're telling you about it on a daily basis here, and I'm grateful for that. And then if you have not yet done it, I want to remind you once again that my good friend Lou Bassanese, who is one of our financial contributors on Monday, has a special gift for anybody interested in making money with their investments. It's a report on the 10 AI stocks not named Nvidia that you can still make a killing on. And there's at least 10 of them that he's identified. He's got a free report for anybody that wants a copy of it. All you got to do is go to thebigskinny.com, thebigskinny.com, and you'll be able to get your own version of it there. Two other sponsors I want to say thank you for joining us in this on this first day of July as well. DFW Direct Insurance. You're going to hear my ads about this. They are 1,000% true. They saved me. And we had a pretty economical health sharing cost program that we were involved in. But we were, for a family of five, we were getting to the point, because it had continued to go up and the cost was continuing to get higher. He saved me $400 a month. $400 a month is how much Vic at DFW Direct Insurance saved me on healthcare. 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You can't avoid them. 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
9: News this hour from Town Hall. I'm Keith Peters in Washington. President Trump visited North Dakota on Wednesday to see the newly built Theodore Roosevelt Presidential Library, a massive facility exploring the life of America's 26th president. In remarks, President Trump says Theodore Roosevelt was special.
10: Today we come to the heartland of America to pay tribute to a man who embodied the heart and soul.